0: In the NBA playoffs. Good to be with you. It is Pacheco and Hart here on ESPN Honolulu. Chris is on vacation. I'm here in Anaheim, just outside of Irvine. We're getting ready for the Big West baseball tournament. More on that coming up in a little while. Big West all-conference teams came in, and I'm sure there are some people that are thinking, how could Isaiah Magdaleno not be Pitcher of the Year in the Big West Conference? We'll talk about that, and of course, the game day eve prep that had to do with University of Hawaii baseball. We'll do that coming up in a little while, but what everybody's talking about, we've actually got good basketball. And I'm so glad we actually got a good game today. Because the first two rounds of the playoffs, to just, you know, just to be really honest, the first two rounds of the playoffs were just filled with blowouts. Lots of scoring, almost too much scoring, and just tons of blowouts. Many of those games, I mean, I'll save a select few. The Lakers losing game four in, against Oklahoma City when they had a chance to extend that series and they couldn't. That was one. You know, other than that, everything was basically really not as competitive as you'd like. It was just, it felt like watching regular season basketball. And what was really good about these last two games is it reminds you why the NBA can be one of the best things to watch, whether it's in person or you're watching it on television. It can be one of the best things to watch because those moments last night, Wemby going from being the guy who was being bullied by Alex Caruso in the fourth quarter to the guy doing the bullying late in the fourth quarter and going into overtime, that's the special sauce. Tonight, Jalen Brunson, after the Knicks were down 22, I don't know if Dave Pasch may have mentioned this in the broadcast a short time ago, but this was mentioned on television quite a bit. I think it was 40 to 11 was what the Knicks outscored the Cleveland Cavaliers after they were down, what, 21? With 7.5 to go. I know Charles Barkley. I don't know if we'll ever get the audio here in a moment, but you know Charles Barkley on Inside the NBA a short time ago called it a choke job from Cleveland, which we can talk about a little bit later on. I mean, that was, again, the special sauce here, Jalen Brunson, and how he, all not entirely on his own, but for a good chunk was himself part of that comeback. At one point, it was 18-1. You know, they ultimately get the Kawhi Leonard-like bounce in the corner, I think from Landry Shamet, with under 30 seconds to go. And that Cleveland just plays an unrecognizable style of basketball from the first 40 minutes of the game to watch that 20-plus point lead slip away. It was that's the kind of stuff we wait for this point for. That's when we say we wait for the NBA to come by Christmas. We wait for the NBA around the All-Star break. We wait for the NBA after the trade deadline. This is why we wait for it, because this is where the games take it up a notch. It's not about who's going to be the first to 130. You know, we get some defense. We get some clutch scoring. You know, this is the fun stuff. For all those people who are, you know, a little worried about Cleveland when you lose a game like this, I have good news. This is game one. You know, like, I think a lot of times you'd kind of see this and you'd get a little worried and you think, oh, yeah, this is not going to go well. Game one. Cleveland has a number of opportunities, which I think they can use to come back and rid themselves of this defeat. The problem is you've got to do it on the road in game two, and that's something that they can ultimately figure out. I think they're good enough to do it. The other kind of bummer part of this game, Donovan Mitchell was great, and they spoiled a Donovan Mitchell effort in this game, which when you get him scoring 29, going 12 of 23 from the floor, leading you in scoring. When you get that from him, you cannot lose. And they did. They're good enough to bounce back from this. I wouldn't necessarily go all out and say that the series is over when you blow a game like this and you're the lower seed after playing a seven-game series while the Knicks have been sitting for over a week. But, there's a lot of time for him. Coming back here in Southern California, we'll talk about Big West baseball. That's after traffic.
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2: East and Woodward commutes are typical, including the extra slow traffic to Kailua again this week from the Poly because of that construction. To the west side, the freeways aren't clearing yet because of an accident on the H1 westbound near the Kaimakani overpass. After you get past it, you'll stay in the usual slow H1 traffic to the split. Fort Weaver is slow from Farrington to Renton. Farrington is slow from Wet n Wild to Nanakuli. And the H2 is good up to Mililani and Wahiawatha.
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6: Eastern Conference Finals Game 1, Knicks versus Cavs, one for the ages. It's in the books. I'm Q Myers. The Knicks dominated the fourth quarter and overtime to take a 1-0 series lead with a 115-104 victory. The Knicks erased a 22-point deficit in under 8 minutes to tie the game at 101 at the end of regulation, then dominated overtime, outscoring Cleveland 14-3 to pick up the win. Here's a stat for you. Largest playoff comeback in Knicks history since 1970. New York ended the game on a 44-11 run. What? Jalen Brunson caught fire in the fourth quarter, finished the game with 38 points and 6 assists. Spider Mitchell did all he could for Cavaliers, scored 29 points and had 6 steals of his own. But James Harden had another rough game, only getting 15 points on 5 of 16 shooting. Again, largest playoff comeback since 1970, ended the game on a 44-11 run when it comes to the New York Knicks. Game 2 will be on Thursday on ESPN Radio. In Big D, Jason Kidd is out as head coach of the Mavericks after 5 seasons in what the team described as mutual decision Tuesday evening. Kidd has 4 years and more than $40 million remaining on his contract, sources told ESPN. Mavericks governor Patrick Dumont gave new president Masai Ujiri full authorization to determine the coach's future with the franchise. Apparently, Kidd, who had a 205-205 overall record with Dallas, wanted to be promoted to president of basketball operations after general manager Nico Harrison was fired in November, but Dumont informed Kidd months ago that he would not be considered for the front office. For more scores and analysis, check out ESPN.com and all new ESPN app.
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And we'll have game two of the Eastern Conference Finals coming up on Thursday, 1:30 broadcast time. And the West, tomorrow, you can hear on the new 1420 Hawaii's News and Sports coverage at 2 tomorrow. Game two, Western Conference Finals between Oklahoma City and San Antonio. That one went to double overtime yesterday. Whew. I'm still trying to recover from that. That was a fun game yesterday. From the 371, thanks for listening in. Josh, Donovan Mitchell only had 3 points in the fourth in overtime. Star player? Yes. But not because of that. This is where you had too much of James Harden. And not just James Harden. I shouldn't say too much of James Harden, but count how many times. Maybe I'll do this. I'll go back and I'll watch it on the ESPN app, and I'll do this a little bit more. In that stretch, what was it, 40-11? In that stretch, how many times did Donovan Mitchell truly have a good look at the basket? How many good shots did he take? How much did you see of step backs of James Harden? How much of Merrill did you have? Here, better yet. And Charles Barkley made a good point on Inside the NBA. Where was Cleveland like attacking the basket? Like you got a really nice size lead, and now you're kind of settling for threes. Now give the Knicks defense a little bit of credit for that, but you're settling for 3-point shots, and more often than not even good ones. And Donovan Mitchell all of a sudden can't get the ball in his hands. So I see what you're saying, because that, you know, Donovan Mitchell was good up until that point, but I don't necessarily say that that's all Donovan Mitchell's fault. Tell me why Cleveland didn't make him more of a priority down the stretch. That's all I would ask. I almost felt like Donovan Mitchell wasn't even on the floor. And you can't have that when that is one of your best players alongside James Harden. Thanks for the text, though. You can text and you can call in at 808-296-1500. I'm in Anaheim. I'm just outside of Irvine, just about 20 minutes away or so. I'm a few minutes away from Disneyland, which incredibly expensive. So I'm definitely not going there while I'm on this trip. I'm here for work. Here for the Big West Baseball Tournament. Hawaii had practice earlier today over at Cicerone Field at Anteater Ballpark. They got some work in around noon today, and that is right around the time. Not only the A, they got their swag from the Big West, which I think included like a hat and like a Yeti and some other stuff. They got like a little swag box from the conference, which is kind of cool. But they also had the awards that were brought out today from the Big West Conference. And I'm sure one of the ones that would be talked about after today is the fact that the pitcher of the year in the Big West is Jackson Flora, and it's not Isaiah Magdaleno, especially because Magdaleno's won pitcher of the week 3 weeks in a row. And also considering there are more awards for him today. He was named National Pitcher of the Week by the National Collegiate Baseball Writers Association. I mean, that's pretty cool. He was part of the Baseball America National Team of the Week earlier this week. The numbers, the performances speak for themselves. But Jackson Flora was named Pitcher of the Year in the Big West Conference. And here's what I would say to those who believe it should be Magdaleno, and he made a great case for it. These last 3 weeks have been fantastic. His ERA in conference, I believe, is sub-2. But this is a bigger body of work conversation. And, I mean, Flora is going to be, and maybe this is an award that was won by default. Flora is going to be, if not the top pitcher, maybe the number two pitcher taken off the board in the MLB draft. He's that good. He looked very good against the University of Hawaii, took a no decision.
You know, Magdaleno's numbers in Big West play, 6-3, 1.47 earned run average, two complete games, 67 plus innings of work. All that, I think matters, and I wouldn't try to diminish it at all. But, you know, Flora had a good weekend this past weekend. I think he gave up two hits and I think struck out 12. He had a shutout against UC Riverside when his offense gave him no help. He's had an ERA that I think has stood somewhere, you know, in the ones. If you're going overall body of work, then, you know, whether you like it or not, I think you have to give the nod to Jackson Flora as pitcher of the year. The Big West, by the way, was just loaded with good pitching. And I said this before the year started. You know, pitching is going to be a very important piece as to why, you know, a team's going to win the Big West. Like, super important. I mean, we talk about team ERA and Hawaii number three in the country in team ERA entering this this week's Big West tournament. But you look at who else is there. UC Santa Barbara, 3.47. Cal State Fullerton's was in the top 10 for a little while. They've been fairly good. So pitching is going to win the Big West. Pitching is why Hawaii is here. Pitching is why Cal State Fullerton's here. I mean, we're going to see Magdaleno v. Negrete, Mekhi Negrete, who single-handedly dominated the University of Hawaii when these two teams played against one another earlier on in the year. In fact, he got the Pitcher of the Week award because of his CG effort against UH. We're going to see those two get together coming up tomorrow in a winner moves on, loser goes home game. Some of the other recognition, Tsubasa Tomii, first team all conference as a reliever. Hakili Robello, second team all conference pitcher. I mean, 9 wins for Robello, and I think that hasn't happened since, what, 2007, if I recall correctly. Steady pitcher. You know, he had kind of one hiccup, which was against Oregon State, but for the most part, Robello was just consistent, quietly consistent. The 1-2 punch that Hawaii has in its rotation, while it is the only punch they have, the 1-2, they don't really have a third, is still it's still an impressive 1-2 punch. You know, UC Santa Barbara probably would be a program that can kind of, you know, fight with that. I mean, you got Aceves, you got Kellen Montgomery, who's your Sunday guy. They have a full three-man rotation, which Hawaii does not. But Robello to the second team, I mean, that's a no-brainer. Honorable mention selections for the University of Hawaii that were announced. Ben Ziegler-Nomoa led the team in runs batted in this year. That's a no-doubter. He got named at first base, by the way, for his honorable mention selection. Tate Shimao was right at the top at batting average, considering how bad of a start it was at the plate for him. Shimao was very good down the stretch, one of their best hitters in conference play. So, you know, those are obvious ones. I don't really have a disappointment out of all that. I think everybody was kind of accurately depicted. And I think what that goes to tell you is offensively, this bears out that Hawaii offensively just did not stack up. And I think if Hawaii was better offensively, we wouldn't be talking about Hawaii playing an elimination game, first and foremost. Secondly, I think you'd see more, you know, offensive names on that list. I think if Elijah Ikez had a full year, we might have had a conversation with him as someone who would be named to a Big West team somewhere. If Kamana Nahaku
you know, was less streaky at the plate. I mean, he did a better job getting on base via walk or by hit by pitch as compared to, you know, actually, you know, hitting the baseball consistently. I think we'd talk about him a little bit more. You know, a lot of Hawaii's offense was very streaky this year, but it was right for pitching to be recognized the way that it was. Now comes the really hard part, and that is, A, the elimination game, which Hawaii, you know, you have to throw Isaiah Magdaleno. There's no pitching for tomorrow. It's win or go home. This is not double elimination until you get to Thursday. And this is why the format is what it is and why you want to avoid this format at all costs or avoid being in this game at all costs. You don't want to be in a situation where you have to burn your ace if you win. And depending how much your ace gives you, think about this for a moment. Isaiah Magdaleno, if you can make a deep run in this tournament, you might not have him. And a lot of that is really going to depend not just on him, but it's also going to depend on their offense. I've been thinking about these scenarios for a little while since I've been up here. And one of the things that I think stands out to me is you obviously can't think farther than where you are. The ideal scenario is your offense can jump on Negrete. You can get a good chunk of runs on him, bounce him early, and then, you know, maybe if the lead is big enough, then you feel like, okay, you don't need a complete game from Isaiah Magdaleno, or you don't need Magdaleno to take you the distance. You could just say, you know, six innings or five innings or six innings, if you keep the pitch count around 80, 85 or so, you can look a little bit bigger picture. It's against the grain. It's against Rich Hill's motto, but you've put yourself in this position and now you have to manage in that position, because once you get to that double elimination phase, you might need Isaiah Magdaleno. And if there is a way where you don't burn him entirely, if the score and the situation in the game presents itself, then you know it's something you kind of feel like you have to consider. Hawaii's bullpen is very much rested. Hawaii has guys that can give you some length, like Alkire. Like Liam O'Brien, who's back, although, I mean, he's really got to be careful. You know, his ability to find the strike zone has just been such up and down this year. But they have arms that if you have a big enough lead, you can trust. But first things first, you got to get to Negrete. Now, Negrete, 8-4, he has two complete games this year, like Isaiah Magdaleno did. ERA of 2.87.

0: walks, 6 innings. Cal Poly, 3 runs, 6 hits, 5 strikeouts, 2 walks. I guess you can call that a quality start. 3 runs or less, 6 innings. UC San Diego last Thursday, 7 runs, 6 hits, 3 strikeouts, 3 walks, 5 1/3 innings. And it should be noted, he was working on 1 day less of rest than pitching on that Thursday, and he's going to be working on 1 less day of rest tomorrow, pitching on Wednesday, whereas Isaiah Magdaleno is going to get a full week after having the shorter rest going into the Wednesday game. So all of those things kind of matter going into tomorrow. It's those little details. Hawaii's got to hit, though, and I think that's really going to be the key. If Hawaii wants to move on, if Hawaii wants to win this Big West tournament, because there is such good pitching here in this tournament, you can't just rely on pitching alone. Offense has to be there. And UC Irvine is not like going to CSUN. It's not like an offensive-friendly ballpark. It's somewhat pitcher-friendly. And so, it's not about hitting home runs there. You got to find the gaps. You got to play some good small ball. That ballpark is going to be absolutely fair, both sides, pitchers, hitters. So who's going to be disciplined at the plate, I think we'll find out coming up tomorrow. From the 497, thanks for listening in. Hawaii's strength was pitching. All Big West team reflected selection. Surprised Hawaii reliever from Japan got first-team honors. Talking about Tsubasa Tomii. Now they need to win tomorrow or it's back to Manoa. I think the reason why I am actually cool with Tomii as a first-team selection, we didn't see as much of him in the last month. You know, a lot of what he's being recognized for is February, March, April. I mean, most of the bullpen, I think, really did not see a lot of work and at times just was not effective, I think, in the month of May. But he was great in those first 3 months. You could use him in small doses. You could bring him back several times a weekend. His stuff, maybe while it wasn't electric, it was filthy. He was what he needed to be for this team. He was an incredibly reliable reliever. The mistake they made, they tried to get a little bit too much out of him, I think, late April going into early May. And as soon as they tried to extend him a little bit more out of the bullpen, he was a little more vulnerable, and it showed. But he's good in, a 3-out dose, maybe 2 innings at most. And I think in a situation like this, in a tournament like this, if you can get past the elimination game, 3 outs here, 3 outs there, maybe, another 3 outs here. Because he told me earlier today he's ready to go. He feels good. In fact, tomorrow on our pregame show, you'll hear my conversation. We did a walk and talk with Tsubasa Tomii after practice today, and you'll hear a little bit about kind of his how he's feeling. He hasn't really pitched a whole lot coming into the Big West tournament. So I'm not surprised. I can understand why some people would be, because we just haven't heard a lot of great things from Tomii here toward the end of the year, but I'd say I have no issue with it whatsoever. We'll get one last look at traffic here. We'll close things out, get you ready for, look at this. Sports cards and collectibles. About 11 minutes away. First traffic in 15 seconds. It's Pacheco and Hart, ESPN Honolulu.
1: 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Hey, Billy, we talk too much about Spurs-Thunder Game 1 on Tuesday. Let's change it up.
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3: Let's Talk Sports with Kanoa Leahy and Billy Hall. 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ESPN Honolulu traffic is brought to you by Midas Hawaii.
4: Traffic's much better now that they're wrapping up that hillside work along Kalani Anoli Highway between Castle Junction and Mount Awela Junction. For drivers who took the H3, though, it's still slow on Mokapu to Oneaba. The drive north on Kamehameha Highway is fine this afternoon from the roundabout up to Kahuku. No incidents going east. And if you're taking the freeways to the west, both freeways have cleared to Halava, but it's still slow from there to the split.

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0: followed by Sports Cards and Collectibles. Darren Kimura is back. Good to have him in studio. It is Pacheco and Hart here on ESPN Honolulu. If only we had more time. I think we started, 25 minutes after we thought we would, just because of the overtime. Looking at my notes, what did I have on my notes today? Why Terminal 2 in Honolulu International Airport is so antiquated. How antiquated is it? We'll have to save that for a future show. We don't have time for that. At some point, when my travels are all done, if this is the last trip, or if Hawaii is able to make a magical run in the Big West Tournament and head off to the NCAA Regionals, I will probably blurt out all of my my travel issues, especially with how old and dingy Terminal 2 is at Honolulu International Airport compared to every other airport I've been to. Maybe we'll get there. Just maybe. I had that thought last night when I got to the airport. I'm like, okay, this is going to be a segment. I don't know when it's going to be a segment. It will be a segment on this show at some point. All right. Before we go, we just had over the weekend our last state championships in high school, which included flag football, which, look, we've had great participation in girls flag football this year. And we've had it, I mean, in the first 2 years that that it's been sponsored by the Hawaii High School Athletic Association. Granted, the Division II game was an absolute wipeout. Division I was low scoring. It was very, very good. And it was, you know, kind of what we, you know, expected. We expected some really good flag football. We expected that there would be a lot of good representation, and we did. There were of teams that were eligible for girls flag football. There were a total of 27 teams that were eligible for Division I, and there were 34 that were eligible for Division II. That is 61 teams across the state that competed in flag football. You compare that with, like, baseball, you had 53. Softball, which I think some people kind of wondered, you know, would softball be impacted by all of this? And I think softball ended up having 48. I don't know if it truly got impacted, but you had 48. You had over 60 teams. And granted, these are smaller teams, which means more schools can be involved and play. And I think that's the bigger thing. More schools can be involved and field a team. They can figure out the cost part. And I know you've had some great community support in trying to make it happen. So what's next? I mean, we've got you know, at least one student athlete who's making a run for Team USA. You've got schools across the country that are starting to hand out scholarships for girls flag football. And today we learned that the NCAA is getting closer to making flag football a championship sport. And it could be done as early as spring of 2028 in Division I, in Division II, and Division III. Now, what I know, what I'm about to say, is not necessarily easy, because, you know, adding sports, there is the modicum of Title IX, and how many scholarships can you give out, and all that. And, you know, let's face it, there are some schools that, you know, they aren't even giving out the full amount of scholarships that they are legally allowed to because of what they have as far as funding. And so if you can't do that, then how can you add something else? But I will say this, we've seen some great talent on the football field in flag football. And if this is going to become, I mean, it's already been designated as an emerging sport. And, if they can sponsor legislation that you could see this at the convention coming up this summer, you already have the Big 12 that is, exploring adding the sport. The Big South has officially sponsored it. Nebraska is going to formally add it. If the talent is good here, would the University of Hawaii consider adding it? And my personal opinion is, yes. I think you have facilities. Now the question is cost. And if you could do it, if you want to find ways to keep local student athletes here, that's a great sport that you can do it. All right, after Sports Center, sports cards and collectibles. That's next.
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4: Know about the Eastern Conference Finals game number one, Knicks versus the Cavs. The Knicks ended the game on a 44-11 run, which is the largest playoff comeback in Knicks history. I'm Hugh Myers. With that domination in the fourth quarter and overtime, the Knicks take a 1-0 series lead after getting the 115-104 victory. Jalen Brunson caught fire in the fourth quarter, finished with 38 points and 6 assists. Spider Mitchell for Cleveland had 29 points and 6 steals of his own. James Harden, he had a rough game, rough day at the office, only 15 points on 5 of 16 shooting. Game 2 will be on Thursday on ESPN Radio. In Big D, Jason Kidd is out as the head coach of the Mavericks after 5 seasons in what the team described as a mutual decision Tuesday evening. Kidd has 4 years and more than $40 million remaining on his contract, sources told ESPN. Mavericks Governor Patrick Dumont gave new president Masai Ujiri full authorization to determine the coach's future with the franchise. As the sources said, the Kidd had expressed a desire to be promoted to president of basketball operations after general manager Nico Harrison was fired back in November, but Dumont informed Kim months ago that he would not be considered for the front office. He ends his Mavs time 205-205, went 22-18 in the playoffs, and advanced to the 2022 Western Conference Finals and the 2024 NBA Finals. For more scores and analysis, check out ESPN.com and the all-new ESPN app. Come
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6: 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It feels like it's been a while. In fact, it's been long enough that the parking is different. I don't even know how to park anymore. It's changed so much. It hasn't been that long. I'm really joking, but it's really awesome to be back here. We got Kylie on the board, so if you have any questions, give us a ring, 808-296-1420, or shoot us a text at 808-296-1420. I have a lot of questions that have piled up over the weeks that I'll try and answer as we can, but as always, I got great guests lined up, so I want to make sure we bring them on and give as much time as we can to them, because they're kind of the industry leaders out there, and in many cases, celebrities as well. And that's sort of my quick lead into the first guest. We got Kamaka Diaz joining me now from the Keep It Aloha podcast. And Kamaka, it's awesome to have you on the show. And I wanted to have you on a few weeks ago. I'm glad it finally worked out.
7: How's it, Darren? Yeah, thanks for having me. No worries. It happens when it happens.
6: Right. That's definitely the Hawaiian style, right? But so the podcast. I mean, tell me a little bit about how that got started. I mean, what was the impetus for that? And you know, all of a sudden now it's such a huge thing. But where did it begin? What was your concept for it?
7: Well, it started from my business, Hawaiiverse, which we started during the pandemic. It was an online platform that supports local businesses. So I was hosting it, these spotlight videos. I was, basically just like going to businesses, and we're doing these free videos for them, highlighting their product, their service. And then that was in 2020 when we started to phase it out, 2021. And then my team told me to start a podcast. And it's funny because I didn't want to start a podcast, but they forced me. And, you know, I did a couple episodes. I loved it. And we actually started in a radio station with a GoPro on a windowsill. And now, you know, we have our own studio, better cameras, better mics. And yeah, here we are almost 5 years later.
6: You've actually had the opportunity to kind of do these interviews all over the place. What's sort of been, I know, and that's a recent development too, where you've done some of these sort of live video shoots at different theaters. I know, like, even the Palace Theater you've been to in Hilo. I know you did some things in Vegas. What's sort of like a cool place that you've been to recently that this Keep It Aloha podcast has opened up for you?
7: Yeah, well, we got a partnership with Hawaiian Airlines this year, so we are flying and doing Keep It Aloha on the road every month. So we did Japan in January, which was really cool. We got to interview Konishiki.
6: Wow.
7: And then we went to Seattle, and then recently Vegas. We also did one in Hilo doing Merry Monarch. And next we're going to Chicago to interview Olin Cruz, a former NFL player.
6: Nice. Absolutely. Legend. And you know, obviously a legend in Hawaii football. So as far as some of your guests goes, is there any particular interview that sort of was like a highlight for you? I mean, you've got sports people, you've done some of the comedians, you've done musicians. So what are some of the top interviews you can think of?
7: I mean, there's so many. We've had over 230 episodes.
6: Wow.
7: I think 230 comes out next week. But yeah, I mean, people from like Tumua, and you know, Roman from Kolohe Kai to, like I said, Konishiki, the sumo wrestler, and then people, you know, who are very prominent in the hula and you know, native Hawaiian world, like Kekuhi, Kili'i Kanakole, and the Kaumakaiva Kili'i Kanakole, the one we did in Hilo, Bretman Rock, you know, even, you know, social media influencers, so people on the news. It's pretty much anybody you can think of, we probably had him on.
6: You've also had, like, if I remember correctly, even some chefs, and I mean, it's kind of run the gamut, right? I mean, even people that run
7: Chef Mark Noguchi,
6: right? Yeah.
7: Chef Kale,
6: right? And,
7: planning some other chefs coming up this year, actually.
6: So, as far as the podcast goes, what's the easiest way for people to follow that?
7: Look up Keep It Aloha podcast on Google. You'll see it. You'll see basically we're on every platform. Instagram is where we post more consistently with like daily stories and stuff. But we post on every single day on TikTok, Facebook, YouTube Shorts, Instagram, and I think Twitter now, or X is what they call
6: it. Right. So obviously, This is a sports cards and collectibles show. People listening are going, wait, you're interviewing a guy who does a podcast. Well, first of all, let me be clear. We're interviewing the guy who does the largest Hawaii podcast in the state. So beyond that, though, one of the things you guys started to do on some of your shorts was ripping Pokemon packs of all things. Tell me a little bit how in the world do you go from interviewing these celebrities to, hey, let's open Pokemon packs.
7: Yeah, so I was actually selling some merch at a December market last year, in early December, and there was, I think it was Windward Collectibles.
6: Mm-hmm.
7: They were selling some sports cards. I think it was Windward Collectibles.
6: Yeah.
7: They were selling some Pokemon cards, and the market was really slow, so I went and bought some booster packs. I called up our mutual friend Daniel and told him, hey, what should I buy? What's the fair price? Bought the Phantasmal Flames booster box, and we went home that night, opened it around midnight, and then we put a gold Hyper Rare Charizard from Phantasmal Flames, and then the next pack, my girlfriend pulls the SIR Charizard back-to-back packs from the same booster box, and we had no idea what was going on, but we sent it to people, and they were freaking out, and ever since then, we caught the bug. We were super addicted. Spent thousands of dollars since then on Pokemon cards, and I rip packs every single day with my girlfriend. We have our daily God Pack challenge that, you know, we do. And so it's just, it never ends.
6: So I mean, really, it started from, you know, from really a single pack. I mean, that's hysterical. Were you ever into sports cards or even any kind of Magic the Gathering, any of that kind of stuff before?
7: No, I mean, growing up, we collected Pokemon cards and Yu-Gi-Oh cards. I played a lot of Yu-Gi-Oh cards, but we actually, so when I was young, this is probably like I was second or third grade, I used to steal Yu-Gi-Oh cards from Walmart because our neighbor in Hilo told us how. So I was following the older kids, and so we would steal Yu-Gi-Oh cards, and we ended up getting caught one day.
6: Oh, man.
7: And then our parents gave away all our cards, I think, after that. So we haven't had anything since then.
6: Well, you know, sometimes it's good to learn a lesson when you're really young rather than to learn it when you're old and end up in prison, right?
7: Yep. Haven't stolen anything since then.
6: Right. Well, you know, I do want to give some credit.
7: People in Hawaii.
6: Well, there you go, right? I mean, but I do want to give some credit where credit is due here. When you're talking about Winred Collectibles, Koa Kumai has been, the owner over there has been one of our regular guests on here. He's an awesome dude, and they run a fun shop out there. So I do want to give them a little bit of credit because you mentioned them. I want to make sure that you guys go check them out at that Winred City Shopping Center. But so you guys start ripping packs. I mean, you guys were on this God Pack Challenge. I'm assuming it's still going on because I haven't seen any videos of God Packs yet.
7: Yeah, so you can also credit Winward Collectibles for my Pokemon debt as well. So make sure they know about that and my addiction. But yes, we did a God Pack challenge last year. We put a Japanese God Pack from Mega Dream in Japan. And then this year we wanted to do an English pack only God Packs challenge. So we're on day 73, I believe, of trying to get an English God Pack, and it's getting really expensive. So I'm hoping the God Pack is coming soon.
6: Wow, no, I mean, and then there are people that go years without, you know, getting one. So I for your wallet's sake, I wish you the best. And so as you guys are pulling this, you know, collection together, is there something that you mentioned you and your girlfriend are collecting now? Is there something that she's kind of been like, oh, you know, I really like these characters, or is she just like you, you're just ripping for the sake of ripping because there's something fun about chasing?
7: Well, yeah, that's the fun part, and that's why I think we got a lot of good cards in the beginning, because we weren't chasing, right. We were attracting, as what we like to say. So she's pulled, you know, the top cards out of like almost every modern set, you know, the Mewtwo from Destined Rivals, the Pikachu from Surging Sparks. So we've put a lot of things, and it's a fun hobby we get to do together. And she says our relationship is 50-50, 50% of me buying it and 50% of her ripping it and getting good cards.
6: Well, you know what? I mean, no offense, but if she's the one pulling all the hits, you probably should let her open everything.
7: Yeah, I got good luck with the Japanese stuff, though, because I'm Japanese. So I got it on the home soil. But yeah, she has the better luck. And she likes the art. Like, she collects the cute cards. She has her cutesy binder. She loves Eevees. So anytime we get cute cards and we don't necessarily need to get a crazy hit, she's happy about that.
6: Well, that's good.
7: I kind of collect whatever comes. I just like ripping. I like the gambling aspect of it, of just, you know, the mystery packs, and whatever comes to me, then I'll be happy with. But yeah, she likes to collect cute cards. I really have no goal. I just like ripping.
6: You know, it's funny. I think in general, I think the hobby is really that dichotomy, right? You have those that are really into certain kinds of art, and in some cases, certain characters. And then you have the other guys like, you know, like me. I'll admit it. It's just good fun to rip and see if you get something, right? I mean, that's just, that's how we got into this. And you know, it's just a lot of fun to see what random things you can chase. But you mentioned, you know, hitting stuff on home soil, and now she's hit some stuff here and everything. Is there sort of a tipping point, you think? Are you looking for, like, okay, once we get that God Pack, we're going to slow it down? Or you think this is you're truly hooked?
7: I think using the word addicted is fair.
6: I think you're right.
7: We are truly addicted. You know, it's a problem. But it's more so because of this, I'm trying to figure out a more sustainable way of doing this, you know, whether that's trying to get sponsors through my social media platform, doing collaborations, or, you know, like doing the card show and trying to turn my passion into a business.
6: Well, that's actually what I wanted to talk to you about next. I mean, we are a little bit up against the wall here on a commercial break here, but if you don't mind hanging on, one of the things I want to talk to you about is you've taken this fun thing on the video side, turned it into a hobby. The hobby's getting bigger, as with a lot of people now. It's how do we how do we maintain the hobby without punching ourselves in the face? So you guys started to do some shows. And if you don't mind hanging on, would love to talk story about those shows coming up.
7: Yeah, no worries. I'm just watching baseball, so.
6: That's
7: okay.
6: That's Kamaka Diaz from Keep It Aloha podcast. We'll have a commercial break, and then when we come back, we'll pick his brain a little bit about the Keep It Aloha card shows. 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
6: 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We got Kamaka Diaz joining us from the Keep It Aloha podcast, and now the Keep It Aloha Collectibles Show. Now, we had one last month. In fact, it was a couple weeks ago. Tell me a little bit about that. You mentioned growing the hobby and kind of finding a way to make it more sustainable. Is that where these shows came about?
7: Yeah. So, I mean, I say, you know, make it sustainable, try to, you know, turn it into a business. But it really just started because I was so into, you know, the Pokemon community now, and even a little bit of One Piece. I went to a couple shows. I remember being at the West Side Card Show a couple months ago, and I was with our friend Daniel, and then he was like, you ever thought about doing your own show? Because, you know, I have a big platform and a lot of people that follow me. So I was like, you know what, that's a kind of cool idea. And so I caught some connections. We found the spot at, you know, saw it at our Kakaako, and then it came together really quickly, and I just wanted to do something because I've always been a community guy, so I wanted to do something for the Pokemon community and the TCG community because everybody welcomed me in so kindly and were super nice to me when I was at PopCon. They, you know, they gave my girlfriend free cards, they gave my little niece some free cards, you know, just a mixture of all of that. So I just wanted to do something to give back to them. So that's why we kept all the tables free, and we just did a free event for everybody. We had the balloon twisting, free cards for the kids, and just all of that. It was more of a give back. And then from there, it went really well that Salt wants us to do it every single month. And now we have it first weekend of every month until the end of the year now.
6: And you guys had Tumua there too, and he was out there signing some merch and had some t-shirts and stuff like that too, that had a little bit of theming to it. And is that kind of the plan, like every month trying to bring out some guys to do some appearances, maybe some signatures? You had live music.
7: Yeah, I just wanted to be a little bit different than the, you know, the regular card shows. And with, you know, because a lot of my past guests, you know, they're well-known people in this community, I think it's cool that I can kind of bridge the gap and bring some of those people into the hobby as well. And it's cool for people to see, you know, people like Tumua and the other people that they see on Instagram or TV. So that's kind of what I want to do, and I want to make it a fun environment with live music, with, you know, guests. Maybe we'll do, like, guest breaks one day, like celebrity guest breaks. But, yeah, all of those things I want to do.
6: And so the next show coming up, it's a Friday, if I remember correctly.
7: Yeah, it's Friday, June 5th from 2 to 9 p.m. And the only reason we did that is because we're new to this, so I don't want to, you know, take away people from the other established shows. You know, I know you guys got your Pearl Ridge one. I know there's the West Side Card Show that's going to happen on June 7th, 6th and 7th. So I wanted to be respectful to the other people. So that's why, you know, the days we can do a two-day show, we're going to try. And the days that, you know, there's something going on, we'll try to be respectful and not split the crowd from, you know, different shows.
6: So if someone wants to get more information about it, whether they want to attend or even, you know, maybe be on the wait list for a event or something like that, what's the best way for them to get information? Is it still watching IG, or is there a website? What's the best way for people to kind of monitor and get information on this?
7: Yeah, so you can go follow me on my ripping Instagram is Kamaka Rips. My personal is Kamaka DS8. But if you look up Keep It Aloha Podcast, everything is connected. But we do have a website, HawaiiCollectibles.com. You can get on the wait list if you want to vend. You can see when the next shows are coming up. And just kind of, you know, be a part of our community. And the Hawaii Collectibles is kind of an educational website as well. So if you're looking to get into the hobby and maybe learn how to invest, as well, I think there's some courses on there, or there, Daniel, my business partner, is developing some courses for that.
6: Yeah, no, absolutely. And that was something that I remember him and I talking about many, many, many moons ago, was making sure that there's information available so that those that are brand new, you know, kind of don't get punched in the face, I guess you could say. You know, it's just the quickest, sure, right, yeah. You know, that there's able, you know, people are able to kind of jump in and feel like they're part of something that really is like what you guys are building here, which is a true community, and still have, again, the fun of the ripping and everything. So as far as the podcast goes, any teasers you want to drop, or any sort of early giveaways of guests coming up?
7: Well, Olin Kreutz, that's probably the first time I said it in public, that we're planning a podcast with him in Chicago. So that would be the teaser. Other than that, we got some musicians coming up, Wavy and Hyrie. They're musicians. Yeah, if you're listening to radio, you probably heard them on the radio.
6: Absolutely.
7: So, yeah, those are the upcoming guests people can look forward to.
6: And as always, best way to follow you guys is IG, but you mentioned Keep It Aloha. Mm-hmm. It's something that's all connected. As far as the God Pack Rips, I wish you and your wallet the best. I hope you get a God Pack soon.
7: Thank you. My girlfriend just left on a trip, so it might be a little, I might be on a cold spell until she gets back. So let's aim for like in the 80, day 80, and maybe we'll get the God Pack.
6: Well, let's hope we can do it right before the June show. Then you can show everybody what was in that God Pack
7: at the June show.
6: That's something.
7: Public audience, live audience.
6: Yeah, no, absolutely. Well, I wish you all the best on your podcast. Also, wish you all the best on your collectible show. And if you're interested in more information, follow Kamaka, get more information from the Hawaii Collectibles group. And again, I really appreciate you coming on.
7: Yeah, mahalo, Darren. I'll see you at the show.
6: See you at the show. That's Kamaka Diaz from the Keep It Aloha podcast and also the Keep It Aloha collectible show. And really, no joke, it was a fun time in that May show, and I'll be there at the June show as well. So definitely come check us out. And, you know, I mean, it's really quite a community at the building. I mean, it was absolutely jam-packed, which was awesome because, you know, it wasn't jam-packed in a way where people were upset with each other. It was jam-packed in a way where people, like, were excited about it. And, you know, I got to tell you, there were so many opportunities for people to pick up different kinds of things. And, you know, you're in town. If you happen to live in that Kaka'ako area, just take the elevator down, walk on over. It's really quick, and there's tons of parking, too, if you want to drive in. So Speaking of questions that have been coming up, again, if you have any more questions to send by way, send them over at 808-296-1420, and we'll go ahead and get those answered. But so some people have been asking me, with everything going on in baseball, am I still an Ohtani guy? Yeah. So I don't know why you would not buy the guy who is already rewritten what we think of as the sort of godly player. I mean, we talked about the Babe Ruth comparisons when he was first coming in. And we actually had the nerve now in retrospect to call him the Japanese Babe Ruth. The reality is he's doing things Babe Ruth could barely do. He's doing things that Babe Ruth maybe did once or twice. And I'm not saying he's going to get to 700 home runs by the time his career is over, but I even that wouldn't surprise me. So we're talking about a generational talent, the likes of which we have never seen before. And I've said this before too, because of what Ohtani is doing at a fairly successful, rate, you're going to see a lot more players get the opportunity to bat and pitch at the same time. And I think the days of the, no, you have to only do one or the other, or no, you have to give up one, I think those days are over, because someone like Ohtani gives you that opportunity to show you can do both. Now, having said that, are there some guys that I'm definitely looking at picking up? Sure. I mean, I think I would be lying if I didn't tell everybody that Murakami has impressed me. And I think, to be honest, he's caught MLB a little bit, a little surprised there, because I think most of the pitchers thought, Japanese batter coming over, he'll take a while to get adjusted. Yeah, well, he hadn't taken long to get adjusted, and he's pounding out home runs at a level, to be honest, with the White Sox that we thought Lewis Robert would be doing on a regular basis. So, again, very, very, very, very interested in his ability to continue with that power because, again, just like I mentioned last year, Cal Raleigh hasn't been able to continue that same home run streak. And I'm not saying these are the same player. They are not. One plays first base, one plays catcher. And I've said many times, I think the catcher position is so demanding physically that I was impressed that he was able to maintain what he did. But first base, not as much. So I think it's possible that we could be talking about Murakami being an actual stud as a batter at the major league level. And on a team that he doesn't have a lot of protection, he's still putting up unbelievable numbers. So I do think that's a player that might be worth picking up some. Now, I'm not saying we should pick up a ton, because he could be another, say, Yordan type, Yordan Alvarez type, where, just one little offseason that's not quite up to his level and people aren't buying him as much. But that's, but I still think that he is someone that has the potential to be consistent and probably, much like Ohtani, will be leaving the White Sox to be consistent someplace else in a bigger market where he'll be featured, he'll be the face of the franchise, and he'll continue to put up unbelievable numbers. So I think he's definitely someone that's worth picking up. Another guy that I find myself really intrigued by is Riley Green. Now, he's someone that had a lot of hype when he was first coming out, and that hype faded, and he really struggled, not only in the field, but, at the plate. But they kept with him, they kept up, and he's actually starting to finally produce numbers that, that we probably expected from him on a regular basis, but we're starting to see that. And another guy that I am interested in picking up some more of right now. Now, he's not an unknown, but he's definitely somebody I'm interested in picking up more of right now, and as maybe PSA 10 or BGS 10 rookies, and that's Juan Soto. He was very cold to start the year, and, we're not talking Fernando Tatis cold, but he was very cold to start the year. And I think once he figures out this new environment, once they get everybody settled in around him, he'll be right back to where he was before. And he's gone through this funky stretch before when he was with Washington and just all of a sudden came out of it and was an unbelievable power and definitely a presence at the plate. So I think that he's somebody that has softened in terms of price, that I'm definitely looking to pick up some of his, especially the nicely graded PSA 10 type rookies. Not maybe not necessarily the first Bowmans or the first Bowman autos, because those have still held up in terms of price. But some of the rookie year stuff, maybe even some of the rookie year autos, definitely some of the better graded stuff. But that's another guy I'm looking at picking up. So really, those three guys, I don't know it's that they're that big of a surprise if you've listened to me long enough that I look for guys who have shown me something, but I believe they have the ability to either sustain, or in the case of Juan Soto, has a history of being incredibly good and just is in a little bit of a soft streak right now where people are looking to sell. And I've seen it enough where he's going to turn it around, and I think he's going to turn it around in a way where there'll be a lot of value there. A lot of you have asked me, hey, can I take a look at NBAs? Is Cade Cunningham the guy we should be buying now? And well, by the time we get to this show, Cade's not even in the playoffs anymore. So the question is he still worth buying? Yes. Now, let's be careful about something, though. There are quite a lot of different Cade Cunningham products out there. There's a lot of Cade Cunningham singles, a lot of Cade Cunningham autographs. There's a lot of different kinds of things out there. The products that I'm looking to pick up and maybe hold a little bit right now are the Cade Cunningham sealed products. Yes, I did say that. Yes, I am playing the field there again, to quote Eric Reichard. But I definitely want to pick up some of the sealed products and keep it sealed. I think that Cade's going to have a couple more years where he's going to be quite solid as the face of the franchise. And I think that team is built to win. Now, maybe not win it all in the next year, because I still think they are way too young to have gotten as far as they have. But because of his potential success over the next couple of years, I think his sealed stuff has a chance to go consistently up over the next couple of years, especially since most of his stuff doesn't have redemptions anyway. So those are a couple of little sneaky picks for those of you curious. I am up against a break here. And when I come back, I'll try and answer even more of these questions. I've got a ton of questions. And yes, don't forget, we do have trivia coming up in the last segment. 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
6: Welcome back to the Sports Cards and Collectibles Show. We have an awesome time with Kamaka Diaz earlier and the Keep It Aloha podcast and Keep It Aloha Collectibles Show. But there are, as he mentioned, quite a few shows going on here. So we're going to be efforting to bring on another guest to talk about some other events going on. But, while we're doing that, I do want to let you know that, as I normally do, I'll give you a little hint about the trivia contest. The trivia contest is going to be Major League Baseball related. We'll do that. I'll leave that tease with that. I'll also tease with this and say that the Major League Baseball question also deals with the Cy Young. Yeah, I think that's enough information for those of you that want to try and Google some information and stick it in your pocket and be ready for that Q&A when it comes up, that trivia contest. We do have that Papa John's Pizza prize for those, for whoever wins that, courtesy of Papa John's Pizza Hawaii. I did get a text during the break asking me about my opinion of Jordan, speaking of. I said this last year. He was putting up decent numbers, and no one in the hobby seemed to care. So what really bothered me was that, were they not caring because he sat out COVID? I couldn't tell. Were they just not happy with the Astros? Or was it a situation where, you know, because he's just a DH? I don't know. But if you look at what's happened in the market now, Jordan's come back around. So while I may not be buying him, I'm definitely, when I say not buying, it's just because he's come back around price-wise and the hobby's already caught back up to him. So I'm just holding the ones that I have. I'm waiting for that next step up because he's putting up incredible numbers, and I think he'll continue to do so. And I think people will start to respect him in the hobby again. So as far as that's concerned, I think Jordan is a hold. If you can afford to pick some up, by all means, make sure you're picking up some high-grade color autos of the 2018 First Bowman. Those are the ones I would pick up. I think we do have Charles ready to go. Hey, Charles, welcome back to the show. Every time I have you on, you got a big show coming up. I think this weekend is no different. What do you got going on?
0: Hey, thanks for having me again. I really appreciate it, my friend.
6: No problem.
0: Yeah, we have the Collector Megalopolis. It's happening this coming weekend. It'll be May 23rd and 24th. It's going to be down at the Pearl Ridge Center. It starts about 10 a.m. on the first day, ends about 8. Second day runs again about 10 a.m. all the way to about 5 o'clock. You know, you get time for the vendors to close, right?
6: Right. But this Megalopolis, just to be clear, this is the one that covers both sides, right? I mean, it's there's stuff happening on both sides of the mall.
0: That's correct. We've got card dealers, you know, for Pokemon, sports cards, Yu-Gi-Oh!, and we also have your other collectibles, such as comic books, such as action figures. I mean, there's going to be a variety of things, Star Wars items, Godzilla. I mean, I could go on in terms of how many vendors. We've got over 59 vendors coming. So even you'll find things like Transformers. I mean, if you're really into other collectibles like anime figures and stuff like that. So yeah, you'll definitely find something. There should be something for every collector out there.
6: Is there going to be like an artist alley thing again? I think sometimes you have some artists out there with their artist alley things.
0: Yes, we are going to have local artists as well. We always invite them every show to have them come out. So they come out and they bring their artwork, and you know, it's a great meet and greet, you know, for everybody.
6: Okay, I got to ask you, what about the guys doing the cosplay, especially the Star Wars guys? Those guys are pretty impressive every time I see them. Are they going to be there?
0: Yes, they are. We always have them come out. They're great guests. They come out. I believe this time they'll be doing the Star Wars theme, thanks to the Mandalorian and the Grogu movie coming out. Also, I think on that same weekend, so they want to come out, pitch out some Star Wars. I mean, they're gonna have some great costumes. Darth Vader will make an appearance.
6: Nice,
0: I'm sure.
6: Nice. So as far as that, I mean, the event goes, obviously it's at Pearl Ridge. It's park on either side. Walk on over. I don't normally recommend someone drive to the other side. Just walk on over, and it's a free thing, right? People just come into the mall and enjoy the event, grab a little food, enjoy the rest of the event, maybe even catch a movie.
0: Exactly. I mean, it's on both sides of the mall, and yes, it is a free event. It's a family fun event. We want families to come by. People of all, collectors of all ages, definitely to be there. But yeah, it's like I said, it's open to the general public. There is no admission fee whatsoever. And like I said, come and take pictures with the cosplayers, like we mentioned, because again, that's free too.
6: Oh yeah, no, I mean, we were talking to Charles Itliong, the from High Collector and the Megalopolis show this weekend. So is there a website or Facebook, or what's the best way for people to follow and find out information?
0: Well, they can go down to www.highcollector.com, but we're also on Instagram as High Collector and on Facebook as High Collector. And we've done a lot of promos on it also as well during the show itself to feature some of the vendors as well.
6: As far as the split goes, I know sometimes it's, if you want to see Artist Alley, it's this side. If you want to see, Pokemon, it's this side. Is it sort of a mix both sides, or is there one side is more one than the other? Well, what's the layout this year?
0: Well, again, the layout this year basically is pretty much like we do every event. We try to do a good match of vendors. I mean, yeah, it'd be nice to have all the vendors in one place at, let's say, Pokemon. But, let's be realistic. I mean, can't fit them all in the mall.
6: Well,
0: right?
6: That's true. That's true.
0: So we actually try to spread them out in different areas. So that's why I always advise people, please take a look around, because we've got other vendors all over, and they have just as many great deals available to you as well. So I would suggest walk the mall, check them out, because both sides will have Pokemon vendors. Both sides will have sports cards vendors. Both sides will have comic book vendors and so forth, because we try to get everybody to get their a nice mix in there.
6: Well, and of course, both sides have different food options that are good, too. I keep pointing that out because I want to encourage all of you that come down to these shows, definitely check out the vendors, but don't forget you're in the mall, too, so you don't have to leave to go to lunch. You can grab a little food and check out the rest of the show, right?
0: Well, yeah, definitely, and that's why I am, one of the reasons why I like having the show in the mall. Oh, my God, the air conditioning, especially with the weather today.
6: Oh, that helps.
0: So humid.
6: That helps. Absolutely.
0: It helps, I mean, but yeah, I mean, also come and support local businesses, all the different restaurants. And they have some new ones over there at Pearl Ridge. So yeah, definitely check them out.
6: And again, best way for them to follow you?
0: HighCollector.com, www.highcollector.com. 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We are High Collector, and also on Facebook as High Collector. Fortunately, our TikTok isn't working. So
6: Who needs TikTok, right? We got all the other platforms. All right, yes, Charles. Exactly. Well, thank you as always for coming on. I wish you all the best this weekend at the show. Hopefully I can stop by and say hi. And again, have everyone come down and check it out.
0: Yes, thanks again for having me. Thank you. I definitely would like to see you there. So come by, say hi.
6: Yeah, no, absolutely. So we'll send everybody to High Collector. Again, really appreciate you coming on.
0: Okay, thanks again. Aloha, everybody, and thanks again. Thanks, Hawaii.
6: All right, that's Charles Itliong from High Collector, and they got that Megapolis show down at Pearl Ridge. Again, both sides. So whichever side you get parking first, check that side out, grab a little bite, walk on over to the other side, check that side out, grab a little bite, come back, check out a movie. I mean, it's just an awesome event, and so many things going on. So a couple more things. I do have, again, a bunch of questions. Guys were asking me, besides Cade Cunningham, is there somebody else that I think might be a sneaky offseason play? And a lot of people are telling me, do I just buy Wemby now? I just don't think in the long run Wemby's going to have the kind of projection upward that we've seen with guys like LeBron and Kobe and all of that, even if he wins multiple championships. And it's not because he's not talented, by the way. Very talented. It's because he's not American. And I know it sounds really, really America-centrist or whatever, but if you look at the history of the hobby, as much fanfare as Luka has had, it's still LeBron's team, even though really the Lakers want it to be Luka's team next, right? So it's sort of one of those things where the hobby embraced a lot of these sort of American stars, and they really haven't embraced even SGA as much. And SGA's an MVP twice over, and a guy that the Clippers didn't want to give up, but they did just to get Paul George. So, we're talking about very talented players who, even Joker, right? They just, on the hobby side, just haven't had the same kind of return as some of the American players have. And I get that. It's easier to see the American players showing up in schools, showing up in these different areas. And some of them come from your hometown, so you'll have that affinity for them, where someone who maybe came from France, maybe there isn't as big a collecting community out there. So the hobby doesn't feel that extra hometown drive. So I do think that the upside with Wemby in terms of championships and winning, definitely a good one. As long as he stays healthy, of course. And I think that anyone who bought Chet Holmgren is wondering why in the world they did, because, Wemby made him look like he was a 5'10 guard. But the reality is that I think, again, from the hobby standpoint, I just don't know that he has that huge upside in terms of the overall hobby. Now, sneaky offseason buys. I do think Jalen Brunson going into this offseason, going into the playoffs, would have been a sneaky offseason buy, but he has played so well. I don't know that he'll be a sneaky offseason buy anymore. Now, I will say this. They go on and win this and go on to the NBA Finals, even if they get blown out in four, he'll still be substantially higher priced than he is now. But if they don't, if they somehow find a way to not come out of the East, I do think that some of his nice Prism stuff, especially maybe like the Prism Blues and all of that, there'll be some opportunity there, because he'll continue to be at this level and they'll give the ball to him. And again, the only time you get an assist, the only time you can score is if the ball's in your hands, which means he will be the guy with the stats. I do think another sneaky offseason play is Giannis. Now, people forget what Giannis's values were before this incredible fall where there's a talk about trading him. Is he even going to be with Milwaukee? And he may not be with Milwaukee. But I think Giannis has fallen so much in value that there are rookies out there, PSA 10s, maybe even some BGS 9.5s with auto 10s, you know, true gems, that are worth buying right now. Because I think when Giannis goes on eventually to his next team, and when he goes on to eventually his retirement year tour, his, you know, closeout tour, I think you're going to see his values jump substantially because, number one, he already has a championship. Number two, he is called the Greek Freak because he is incredibly talented for his size, someone people really couldn't guard. Yes, I do agree he has one of the weirdest free throws and three-point shots that I've ever seen. But the point is he's still incredibly difficult to guard. So I think Giannis is a sneaky offseason play. And I also think so is Jason Tatum. Now, I told people I thought Tatum was going to be an interesting play because if he came back this year, I thought he wasn't going to be very effective. And he wasn't very effective throughout the course of the season when he played. He was effective in a game or two here or there. Now, if you think back to those same injuries that, say, Durant had or Klay Thompson had, the first year they came back, they were relatively ineffective. They were definitely inconsistent. But year two, all of a sudden, they were back being the all-world players that they are. So I think Tatum is a sneaky offseason buy because I think right now there are a lot of people that watched the end of that season and said, ooh, he's not the player I thought he was. And no, he wasn't going to be this first year, which is why I think those that are unloading him now, and there are quite a few, I think is an interesting buy. I also think that 2017 sealed product because, again, no redemptions for him in many of the top sealed products. I think you're going to find some definite value and some real upside when he comes back and plays at his all-world level next year. So those are some of my off-season picks, definitely in the NBA. When we come back, we do have a trivia contest brought to you by Papa John's Pizza Hawaii. Again, my hint, Major League Baseball, and that's my hint. If you want to go look up some Cy Young guys, that'll be another hint. 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
3: Welcome back to the Sports Cards and Collectibles Show. All right, so here's the question. And the question was based off of watching Ohtani pitch again and just be lights out, even though he got zero run support, but being lights out. Name an MLB pitcher who won both the Cy Young and MVP in the same year. Now, there's quite a few to pick from. So if you know the answer, give us a ring, 808-296-1420, and we'll see if we can get you that Papa John's pizza prize. Again, name any major league pitcher who's won both the Cy Young and MVP in the same year. Now, obviously, Ohtani isn't putting up the same numbers that he put up in the last year, but if Ohtani were to win, say, 12 or 14 games and have 50 home runs, I think you almost have to have him in the conversation for MVP, obviously. But does he have enough pitching appearances to be in the conversation for Cy Young? I just don't know. I don't know that he'll pitch enough games, but sure would be neat to see if he could do that because, he clearly is a talent. Again, Papa John's Trivia Contest, name any major league pitcher who won both a Cy Young and MVP in the same year. We don't exactly have the phones blowing up, so I wonder if a lot of people are Googling it. What do you think, Kylie? I think she's Googling it right now. Wait, I printed the answer for you. So, all right. So another question that has come up, So I talked to NBA. I talked Major League Baseball. I do have those that have asked me questions about the NFL. Yes, I do think at some point Josh Allen may actually win one, but there's something to be said about the Buffalo curse. So I don't know. We'll see. I did tell people, though, that if healthy, I think this is a breakout year for Jaden Daniels. Now, a lot of people question me because it is a tough division now that, the quarterbacks are fairly well set and you see a lot of offense. But Washington actually has a decent defense. Weirdly enough, they trade away some of their best players and their defense is pretty good. So you add to them a couple of skill positions. Now, I do think they do need another receiver, but if it bears out and then they have, two weapons on the outside along with their running game. And I think with Jaden Daniels, with, having that injury allowed him to sit and watch and learn a little bit, I think they might actually win their division. Now, to be clear, that's kind of a toss-up division because there's so many teams that could win it, obviously. Anytime you have, Dak or Jalen Hurts as quarterbacks, obviously they could win it even with mediocre talent. I just happen to think this might be their year. I know the Eagles are favored, but I do think the Eagles are going to take a step back this year. And I feel like they might be the team. I also think that, Justin Herbert and the Chargers are a sneaky pick for that their division. Now, they're not really a sneaky pick because they're favored by, by some of the prognosticators in Vegas. But I think they're a sneaky pick because I think people don't really think of Herbert as being that kind of quarterback. I think what you're seeing, though, with that coaching staff is he's becoming a steady, every down, effective quarterback. And when you have that, that's definitely the guy that I think would be a good pickup now. Once the season starts, if they're on a roll, even if Patrick Mahomes gets on a roll, I think, it'll be too late. His cards will come back to where they were a few years ago when there was all that hype around him. So I do think Justin Herbert is another interesting pickup. There was a question that was brought up to me at one of the last shows, and it was what I think about the fact that some of the expensive cards are, really, really, really expensive, and some of the base stuff just doesn't seem to hold value. It's funny. There's this concept in economics, and this is going to sound boring to a lot of people, but too bad, called sort of the K-shaped economy. And basically what it talks about is, part of the economy is just booming and everyone's

0: making money and everyone's doing well. And then the other part, they're kind of struggling and it's actually hurting them. The same economy gets one taking off and one gets hurt. Well, it's kind of weirdly like that right now in the sports cards world. The top end stuff, the stuff that is the best of the best stuff, is starting to pick up value again. Why? Because people are starting to realize, having gotten into the hobby maybe over the last couple of years, that they don't want something that's one out of 850,000, or, you know, a population report of a PSA 10 that has, you know, 38,000. They want something that's maybe numbered to 25. They're willing to pay a little bit more to get one that's numbered to 99, even numbered to 150, but the PSA 10 population is only 35. Now, if you're willing to pay a little bit more for that, all of a sudden, those values start to creep up. And because there's very few of them, they don't come up very often, which means they don't tend to flood the market with anything. And now, so what you're starting to see is some of that stuff progressively get more and more expensive. The low-numbered Otanis, the SSP Otanis, even some of the SP and SSP Acuñas, Sotos, Judges, those kinds of cards, they're starting to progressively go up. Now, what you're seeing is not a lot of movement at the same time with the base stuff. Or even in the case of Wemby, you have the Prism, you know, PSA 10 or the Prism Monopoly PSA 10. There's so many out there that when the market gets flooded or people get excited about maybe the opportunity to sell them, instead of being $40, someone takes $39, someone takes $38, someone takes $35. And before you know it, because of the sheer volume of cards that are out there in that grade and that card, values start to get hurt. So I think from a collecting standpoint, if you truly like a player, you buy the best that you can afford, number one, always. But number two, you buy the card that you like, the one that looks the coolest, the one that's in your price range but looks the coolest. If you really like the way the Wemby silver looks and you're good with a PSA 9, fine. Take it. Grab it. That's what a true collector should be looking for. Now, if you're looking at it purely as an investment, again, I come back to either you got to play the penny stock game, which like I mentioned earlier with, say, Giannis or Brunson or Tatum, buy a bunch of the lower-end rookies, the, you know, say the $20, the $25 rookies, because those are the ones that could be $50 if they start off the year hot. They could be even $75 if they start off the year really hot. So that's fine. But you should also consider those are the cards that once you get to the point where you make enough of a spread, and that spread might be 25%, 30%, you got to sell it. To quote Lance Kalukukui from the Club Holly, a good card's a sold card. When you have a chance to make that little bit of a spread that you're content with, you sell it. You don't in any way, shape, or form, you know, try to maximize a 400% return or something crazy like that. Because on the low end, that's how you're going to get messed up. You're going to buy a bunch of stuff at $25. It hits 75. But because you wanted it to hit 125, it doesn't come all, it just comes all the way back down to 20, 22. So again, if you're going to play the penny stock game, you make that little bit of a return, call it a day. If you want that upside for that higher end stuff, you got to buy the guys at Kotani. You got to be willing to put good money aside. Get the Otani, get the numbered Otani, get the PSA 10 numbered Otani, or get that PSA 10 numbered Judge, get that PSA 10. Even buying someone like Jordan right now, if you find a really nice value on a good silver auto of 2018 first Bowman, I think there's still some upside because I think he's got a lot more home runs than him. Even someone like PCA, Pete Crow Armstrong, I think has a lot of upside to him. So there's really opportunities if you want to buy and put money towards that better stuff. Another guy that might be interesting, PSA 10 Luca Silvers, Prism. Now, there's quite a few out there, which makes them rather affordable now. And I know when I say affordable, some of you look at $1,500, $1,700, you're crazy, that's not affordable. From an investment standpoint, it is. Because during its heyday, those guys were $8,500, $8,200, you know, $8,000. Now, I'm not saying it'll ever get back up there again, but if he becomes the face of the Lakers, if he takes the Lakers to a championship, if they can truly build around him and his contract, which I think is team-friendly, I think you're going to see a significant bump in those PSA 10 silvers. And there's enough out there that, again, you know, I don't think your downside is significant, because the prices have softened to a point now where I think that's where they're going to be. I think 1,400-1,500 is where they're going to be. There's not any bottom for that. Unless Luka does something really stupid, I don't think there's a bottom for that. So I think it's an interesting buy. Again, spending a little bit more, looking to drive that number up. As far as some of the other players, I think anytime you're spending a lot of money on anything football, it's very dangerous because they're one hit away from being injured. But again, Mahomes had an off year. If you look at some of his stuff, it's really softened. So if you have an opportunity to pick up some really nice, you know, silver prisms, I think if you can afford those, I just don't see him having, you know, back-to-back-to-back bad years. And even if Kelsey retires, even if Rashee Rice doesn't get out of prison in 30 days because he does something else stupid, then you're still going to talk about a guy who, much like Brady, made players around him better that weren't necessarily all-world talent. So I do think that there are some real opportunities there. And yes, if you want to play in this, quote, I call it the K-shaped economy for cards, you have to either be playing penny stocks and hope and be ready to unload when you make a little bit, or you have to be really serious about putting some serious money aside and putting that money aside so that you know you're going to play a little longer game and you're hoping to get, like I said, Luka Silvers now, so that maybe in 2 years, if he leads the Lakers to a championship, he'll potentially double in value. Now, we are completely out of time. Want to make sure I thank all my sponsors. Want to make sure I thank Kylie on the board. Also want to make sure I thank Kamaka Diaz from Keep It Aloha Podcast and the Keep It Aloha Card Show. And Charles Itliong. Check him out at the Megapolis this weekend. I am pretty sure we are back onto a more regular schedule. So this is Darren Kuehr saying have an absolutely awesome week. And as always, happy collecting.
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4: Brunson drives right side, gets all the way to the basket. Reverse layup, good on the left side of the rim. And the Knicks take the lead. 14-13, a timeout on the floor.
3: The Dallas Mavericks are on the search for a new head man.
5: This is the front office and the ownership group of the Dallas Mavericks saying, you know what? 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
3: How do the Thunder bounce back after a game one loss?
6: Shai Gilgeous-Alexander is not going to wait for the game to come to him. 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
8: The pitch to Michael. Swung on, drilled to deep center on the Georgia Lottery home run jackpot inning. That ball is gone. Tie game, Michael Harris.
9: Max, we're going to get this out of the way before we go any further. 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
10: I just said, that's a good-looking man right there. 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
12: 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Channel 80. Conference finals underway in the NBA this week. Monday, the West came out of the gates with a classic game one for Spurs and Thunder. San Antonio getting 41 from Victor Wembanyama in that double overtime win on the road. Tuesday in the East, the conference says, hold my beer. Game one, Cavs, Knicks at Madison Square Garden. We'll just jump right to the fourth quarter.
4: Front court, left side, Schroeder shovels to Wade. Schroeder has it back. Mitchell, right side, a three is up. It's good! It is 92-71, Cleveland at the eight-minute mark.
12: Cavaliers dominating on the road and in control. They went to the fourth quarter with a 14-point lead extended it to 22 with less than 8 minutes to go. According to ESPN Analytics, at that point, the Knicks were looking at a 0.1% win probability.
13: So you're telling me there's a chance?
12: Down 22 in the fourth. Not much of a chance, but yeah, there's a chance.
4: Top of the circle, Brunson drive. Stops 12-footer up. Good for Brunson. It's 94-84 with 4:45 left. Brunson gets it at the midcourt line.
14: I think you've got to start trapping him, Dave. Like, he's beating you single-handedly.
4: Going against Harden. Behind the back dribble. Fires a three from the right side. You bet! Jalen Brunson can't be stopped right now. It's a five-point game with 3.5 to go. And an Obi straight on. Throws to the right wing. Shamet puts it up. It hit the rim twice and dropped in to tie it up at 99 with 40 seconds left.
12: Knicks all the way back from down 22. Cavs would retake the lead, but Brunson again.
4: Brunson right side, 23 seconds left. Drives, gets past Harden, floater off the backboard is good. And the game is tied again with 101 with 19 seconds left.
12: Monday, Spurs and Thunder went to overtime, tied at 101. Tuesday, Cavs and Knicks go to overtime, tied at 101.
4: Brunson with the basketball, defended by Harden. Let's see if he looks to take him to the goal again. He'll back away to the midcourt stripe, puts it on the floor, gets past him easily. Middle of the lane, floater, of course! Brunson again, 36 for Brunson, destroying James Harden. And Towns gets it across to Brunson, left side, swing to the right wing, Shamet puts it up, hits a three! It's a 9-point Knick lead with a minute 49 to go in overtime. The Knicks come storming back in the largest playoff comeback win since 1970. They go from trailing by 22 to winning by 11 in overtime, 115 to 104.
12: Knicks entering Tuesday. They knew the teams trailing by at least 22 in the fourth quarter of a playoff game were 1-594. But the Knicks outscore the Cavs 44-11 over the final 12 minutes and 49 seconds of the game. Fourth quarter and overtime. And they win it 115-104. Holding serve on their own court for game one. Jalen Brunson, 38 points, 15 of 29 from the floor. He spoke with our Lisa Salters.
14: Jalen, you guys were down 22 points with 7:40 to go. Just how did you guys get this one back?
15: Find a way. I don't have an answer for you.
14: You guys outscored them since that point, 44-11. That's the last seven and a half in the fourth quarter and overtime. Just what was different? What started working for you guys?
15: I mean, we got some stops. They kept fighting, kept believing. Just kept chipping away. You know, they were playing great basketball, and just found a way. I really don't have an answer.
14: I mean, once again, you put the team on your back in that fourth quarter to get the game to overtime. You went on your own personal run. Just what was that feeling like for you when you were in that zone?
15: I'll realize after the fact. But I'm just happy we found a way to win. We kept believing in each other, taking the shots, kept running. My teammates got to believe in me, my coaches. It's all credit to them.
14: I know it's the first 1-4, and this is one game, and you like to keep it right here. But what does a comeback win like this, what can it do for a team?
15: We can still learn from a win. We didn't play our best, obviously, until the end. But we can still learn from a win. We got a lot of work to do.
12: Jalen Brunson had 24 points in the second half and overtime, including 11 straight for the Knicks in the fourth quarter as they rally for the win. Cavs are now 28-2 this season when entering the fourth quarter with a double-digit lead. Both of the losses to the Knicks. Game one of the Eastern Conference Finals goes to the Knicks. We heard it right here, NBA on ESPN Radio. Dave Pasch, Doris Burke have the call. Back to Madison Square Garden. Dave.
4: Thank you, Jay. One of the greatest come-from-behind wins in the history of the NBA playoffs as the Knicks trailed by 22 in the fourth and win by 11 in overtime. How do you put this one in perspective, Doris, what we witnessed here tonight from the Knicks and in particular from Jalen Brunson?
16: You know, when you think of dynamic middle of the floor players in the modern era of NBA basketball, you think LeBron James, you think Giannis Antetokounmpo, and it's all about their size and athleticism, physicality and strength. You do not necessarily think about Jalen Brunson as a dynamic middle of the floor player. But tonight, this game swung on his ability to stay balanced emotionally, keep working the game, and then finally, in the fourth quarter, that young man who's all NBA and turned himself into a legit one of the best players in the game, took command on a variety of shots, driving left, driving right, getting to the mid-range, using footwork, the three-pointer. He just was so patient all night. And then when the doubles came, getting off the ball, letting the game come to him. Just a special performance. And again, Dave, the Knicks' fourth quarter defense was at a different level entirely. They have been the second best defense in the playoffs, and I thought it showed in the fourth quarter. And the Cavaliers, boy, you had a 22-point edge. You said it leading up to the game. This team has been criticized for at times being soft. Well, you just wilted under extraordinary pressure here, and now I've got to find your footing in the next 48 hours.
17: I was going to ask you about that because you could look at this one of two ways. If you're Cleveland, you'd say, you know what? We were exhausted. Back-to-back seven-game series. No breaks. We came in here and had a big lead, and we did not close it out, but we should feel good that we can compete with this team. Or you could say, we blew it. We had an opportunity to take game one, and we did something we've done a lot this year. We were not strong when we needed to be strong.
16: Tonight gave evidence to me that the competitive toughness of the New York Knicks is worthy of the position they now occupy. 1-0, the chance to go up 2-0 on Thursday night. If you are the Cleveland Cavaliers, you believe that the force you played with and the toughness that you showed in winning two game sevens, including a dominant one on the road against Detroit, to get here, you've got to find that team again. And you do that by playing with extraordinary force and putting today in the rearview mirror. It doesn't matter. It's on to the next in the NBA. Cavs have got to find a way.
17: Final score, Knicks 115, the Cavs 104 in overtime. For Doris Burke, I'm Dave Pasch right here in your home for the NBA, ESPN Radio, and the ESPN app. Now let's go back to Jay Reynolds in the studio.
12: All right, Dave, the Cavs losing in overtime. Donovan Mitchell, 29 points, made his last shot with 8 minutes and 19 seconds to go in the fourth quarter.
18: We didn't close it out. We got to clean up on film and go from there. It's one loss. I don't know if y'all can y'all hear me. It's one loss. It's a bad loss, but all we can do is go back and watch the film and fix it. It's one game. We could have lost by 40. Still would have been 1-0. So we just watched the film. We played, you know, pretty solid for three quarters or so. We'll make adjustments and go from there.
12: Cavs had the lead, and a big lead, but Knicks rally and take the series opener at home. Game two Thursday. Wednesday, game two of the Western Conference Finals. Spurs opening the series with a win Monday in game one in Oklahoma City. Victor Wembanyama, 41 points, 24 rebounds in that win. Shai Gilgeous-Alexander fresh off winning his second straight MVP, 24 points in the loss, missing 16 of his 23 shots from the floor. ESPN's Tim McMahon.
19: SGA held up that MVP trophy during the pregame ceremony. He holds himself to that standards. He put it real plain and simple. I've got to be better, especially against a team of this caliber. And it is not, it's a lot easier said than done. Victor Wembanyama deserves a ton of credit for SGA's struggles, in addition to the point of attack defenders, but especially with Wimby. You know, SGA says attacking him, you have to be smart, you have to be patient, but you also have to be aggressive. You can't be timid. You can't go in there scared. That's when, as he said, the Spurs are really able to put a stranglehold on the game. So they're trying to figure out pathways to create cracks for him, how to attack him. But again, you have to be aggressive. You have to. He has to play his game and not allow Wimby to dictate.
20: This isn't the first time, right, that Oklahoma City has lost a game one, even at home, right? I'm thinking the Nuggets, right? They stole the first game of the conference semifinals, and then the Pacers in game one of the finals last year. What can they draw maybe even from those experiences to try to even up this series?
19: Yeah, they're not comfortable in this situation, but they are confident. It is familiar territory. And this team takes a ton of pride in, as Mark Dagenault said, its ability to problem solve throughout the course of a playoff series. Now, obviously, look, the Spurs and Wemby present different levels of problems. But again, they believe they get better throughout the course of a series. They believe, you know, you get stuff on film, they can figure things out. And a big part of that is Shai Gilgeous-Alexander's proven himself in this department. You mentioned game one loss to the Nuggets, game one loss to the Pacers. In both of those game twos after that, he had 34 points, 8 assists, was extremely efficient, and led OKC to win. So they've been there, they've done that. Now they've got to do it against a 62-win Spurs team with a talent unlike anything that we've seen before.
12: Game two tonight in Oklahoma City. Thunder looking to earn a split of the first two on their home court and pull even in the series. We'll have it tonight. Coverage 8 o'clock Eastern here on ESPN Radio and the ESPN app. Right now, SportsCenter all night to the Diamond in St. Louis. Pirates trailed 6-4 in the ninth. They rally and force extra innings. And in the 10th, with the game tied at 6.
0: The winning run is at third base. Montgomery working from the stretch. The pitch to Herrera is hit deep to left field. Herrera has just won it with a walk-off big fly into the Pirates bullpen. And the crowd is going nuts here at Busch Stadium. A three-run home run for Herrera, his fifth of the year. And everybody waiting to meet him at home plate. And the celebration is beginning. The hopping going on at home plate.
12: Cardinals Radio Network, 9-6 the final in 10. Herrera with his first career walk-off hit. Fifth walk-off win this season for the Cardinals. Second most behind the Cubs, who have 6. Walk-off in St. Louis. They needed 10 innings to do it. In Arizona, Diamondbacks take care of it in regulation.
21: Here's the 1-0. And Marte swings. High drive. Left field. Game set.
22: Unbelievable. Marte's still working his way towards first base. He is fired up.
12: Arizona Sports 98-7. Marte, game-winning three-run homer with 2 outs in the ninth to beat the Giants 5-3. Arizona trailed 3-1 going to the ninth. Adrian Del Castillo had a 2-out RBI single that cut the deficit to 3-2. Then a catcher's interference call, and the Diamondbacks wind up with the win. Arizona goes for the 3-game sweep on Wednesday. You know, you got to be quick to get an inside the park home run. For a grand slam, you got to have 3 quick guys in front of you.
21: Set for McClain. Here's the pitch. Swing a fly ball deep left center field. Chasing back Taylor to the warning track. He will leap. Morabito leaps and it's off his glove. They don't know where it is. This might be an inside the park home run. 3 runs have scored. 1 is circling the bases. The throw home is not in time. 1 with a hit first slide. Has an inside the park grand slam home run. He brings them all in, including himself. They're going crazy here at Nationals Park. It's now 5-4 New York.
12: Nationals Radio Network. Nationals continue to rally. They beat the Mets 9-6. Nationals joining the Diamondbacks as only teams with multiple wins this season in games where they trailed by at least 5. Nats beat the Mets on Tuesday. Dodgers and Padres.
23: Freeman swings and hits one high in the air to deep right field. This game is tied. Freddie Freeman with his second home run of the game. And now we got a brand new game tied at 4.
12: And it would ultimately be the Dodgers game. A 5-4 win over the Padres. AM 570 LA Sports. Dodgers have won 6 of their last 7. And with the win, they move back into first place in the NL West by a half game over those Padres, who have their 4-game win streak come to an end. They are now 11-6 in divisional games this season. Down to the Final 4, getting underway on Wednesday. That's next. 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
3: 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Now the pressure sits squarely on the Thunder in Game 2 at home. 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

0: the wall, and it's gone. Brandon Nimmo cranks one out of here, his fifth home run of the year, and it's now 7-0 in favor of Texas.
1: Texas goes on to a 10-0 win over the Rockies as they get the shutout, seventh shutout this season, most in Major League Baseball, 10-0 shutout, tied for their largest shutout win over the last three seasons. 105.3 The Fan with the call for the Rockies, 35th time being shut out since 2024, most in baseball over that span. Offense for both the A's and the Rangers as they both put up double digits. It was pitching for Cincinnati.
2: Burns, home of the 0-2. Man, that's exactly what they do. Blew him away with a high heater up and out of the zone. Mundo Sosa chased him up there. 8 strikeouts now for Burns and 4 in a row. Burns has struck out 5 of the last 6 batters he's faced.
1: 700 WLW as the Reds beat the Phillies 4-1. Chase Burns, 9 strikeouts, most in a game without a walk in his career. Burns becoming the first Reds pitcher age 23 or younger with a sub-2 ERA in the first 10 games of the season. Rallying from almost 24 down, that's next. It's ESPN Radio.
3: 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Jordan Alvarez and the Houston Astros roll into Chicago to face Ian Happ and the Cubs. 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
1: Dodgers beat the Padres and retake the lead in the NL West. Chiefs wide receiver Rashee Rice has to serve jail time for a probation violation. Jason Kidd is out as coach of the Dallas Mavericks. Cavaliers were this close to a Game 1 win on the road, but the Knicks had something to say about that.
2: Over the last 12 minutes, final 7 minutes of regulation and the 5 minutes of overtime, Knicks outscore the Cavs 44-11.
3: It feels worse than that, Mike.
1: Mike Breen, Richard Jefferson on ESPN. Cavs coming off consecutive 7-game series, opening round against Toronto and then knocking off the top-seeded Pistons in the conference semis. And in Game 1 of the Eastern Conference Finals, they blow a 22-point fourth-quarter lead in New York. Knicks had been resting since closing out their sweep of the Sixers back on May 10th. And from up 22 in the fourth, Cavs lose by 11 in overtime. Cleveland coach Kenny Atkinson.
4: Yeah, you know, if my only regret, and this, you know, this can happen when you get a little fatigue, I think it just stopped moving. I mean, we were pinging the ball all over the place, great ball movement, and then it just got a little stagnant. And I told the guys, I said, we played great basketball the majority of the game. Just the ball stuck at the end there a little bit. Got to keep trusting the pass. And then, but I also say we got a ton of great looks that didn't go in. So we'll look at it. I think decisions got to be better, especially when we get fatigued. Sometimes we tend to want to, put our heads down too much. Just got to find the open guy.
1: Ultimately, it's a 115-104 Knicks win in overtime. Jalen Brunson, 38 in the win. Cavs see 29 from Donovan Mitchell. Mitchell, though, made his last shot with just under 8.5 minutes to go in the fourth quarter. How do you move on from that one?
5: I mean, it's no different than playing a solid game in Toronto and R.J. Barrett hits the shot that goes all the way to the top. It's the same as one loss. They're bad. We've had some tough ones, but it's one loss. It's not like that loss, gives them two or three games, right? It's one. So we have an opportunity to come back here in 2 days and steal one here, and that's really all it is. If you allow yourself to go down that path, you won't be ready for game 2. So that's pretty much the mindset.
1: It's one loss, but are all losses created equally? To the crew at Inside the NBA, Shaq, Kenny Smith, Charles Barkley.
6: I don't like to get on TV and say people choked, but that was a damn choke job.
7: Oh, what you gonna say?
6: I'm gonna say it now. I'm very selective when I say that. With the cap, I don't understand.
7: What makes you choke and what makes you lose the game?
6: Okay, so they had a 20-point lead.
8: 22.
6: 22, okay. And they just stopped. They just started going milking the clock, like a prevent offense.
9: Not only that, Chuck, I don't think they had great use of timeouts because, me and Chuck was in this
6: scream timeout, yes.
9: All timeouts, so, they allowed.
6: He let the league go from 20 to, six, and it never called the timeout. But my problem was, if you go back and looked in the beginning, the ball was moving. Everybody was getting wide open shot. You go back and look at the first 6 or 8 minutes of that fourth quarter, they were just going one-on-one. They were the shot clock was on their back every single time. And Kenny should have called timeout sooner. Listen, like I said.
8: We knew you didn't.
6: I give Brunson a lot of credit. He was fantastic. And the other guy shipped in. But that was a damn gag job right there.
8: You tell me from experience, some losses take more out of you than others. And is this one of those for the Cleveland Cavaliers?
6: Well, when you're in the Western Conference Finals, I wouldn't say it takes more out of you. But you realize
8: when you're
6: that,
8: up 22 in their gym.
6: Yeah, I mean, the only reason, I can only talk from experience. And the experience, actually the guy sitting next to me, we had 2 games where we were up 20 and they beat us both times, the first 2 games of the series. We came back and actually won the series, but when you say it takes it out of you, it only takes it out of you if you don't feel you got up the correct way. We felt we had played the correct way, and we just couldn't sustain it. We just had to figure out a way to sustain it. But I look at Cleveland. The offense didn't initiate with Donovan Mitchell in the last 8 minutes of the game. It initiated with James Harden and or Merrill and or anyone else. And so now you don't have to double team off the start of the play. So that's why the ball didn't move. So when he was initiating the play, they were double teaming him off the pick and rolls, which makes the ball move.
10: Yeah.
9: To answer your question, Ernie, when you're a good team and you start off on the road, the goal is to get one on the road. Okay, you're up 22. We know how we got up 22. We lost the game. Can't have your heads down. You have to come back and play well the next game. You see coaches and, you know, the players talking about how they miss shots. So they're upset that they, you know, lost the game, but, you know, they're focusing on shots. They really didn't shoot the ball well in the second half, but you don't really get down on yourself when you're a good team. You're up 22. Fans went crazy in New York. We let one get away. But the goal is to at least get one on the road so they still have another chance to do that in game two.
11: And I disagree with both of them. This was a bad loss because now the Knicks feel like they stole one.
12: At home.
11: At home. They're like, wait a minute, guys. They should have won that game. We got away with one, and now they're going to come out. Like, they hadn't played basketball in all those days. You know they're going to come out. That's all Coach Brown going to talk about the next 48 hours.
6: No, you're saying from a Knicks perspective, but if you were Cleveland.
11: Oh, Cleveland's down. I'm saying, I'm still
6: deflated?
11: Cleveland's got to be deflated. Okay. They can say anything they want to. They're going to put on the smooth front. Cause, and let me tell you, that next game is huge.
9: After one game?
11: Yeah, no. But I'm saying all losses are not created the same. That was a bad loss.
1: And the Cavs are still in New York ahead of game two, which is coming up Thursday. So they'll be immersed in all of this for the next couple of days. Game two Thursday, game two of the Western Conference Finals tonight. Spurs do take game one on the road in Oklahoma City in double overtime. Every game from here on out, Conference Finals, NBA Finals is here on ESPN Radio, presented by Gusto. Right now, SportsCenter all night. Cavs were in position to take the series opener on the road. They don't. In the West, Spurs were in position to take the series opener on the road. They do. As for adjustments for the Thunder, ESPN analyst Danny Green.
13: I'm starting with Wemby. Like, you got to find a way to keep him away from the basket. Like, he's getting offensive rebounds, putbacks, dunks. He outscored them because he had dunks and layups. And he only shot two threes. It's easier said than done. Not everybody can do it. Some people can coach it. But, I know people are against putting big men on him, but you got to put a bigger body on him at times.
14: Would you put Chet on him? That's what
13: I would put Chet on
14: about.
13: Some, but, again, you don't want to put somebody – you want to put somebody that wants to be on him. I don't know if Chet wants to guard him. I think Chet rather be weak side and block shots.
15: So you say Chet's scared?
13: I'm not saying that. I'm just saying he'd rather be weak side. I wouldn't mind putting the small on him, putting Hartenstein on him some, and then Chet in doses. Like, mix it up. You can't give any superstar a steady diet of anything.
15: Yeah.
13: So I'm thinking of the guards did a great job on him for the most part, but it's a second chance rebounds, and that's because he's so close to the rim. You got to have a weak side guy rebounding and helping, you know, not Wemby get the second putback on his original shot.
16: I know I'm a mere person, panelist here, just talking about grown men that are amazing, but there's no way at this level that I would not be, like, if I'm Chet, I'm like, give me Wemby. Give me him.
15: Yeah.
16: You know, I Wemby wants him. In return, give me Wemby.
15: Yeah.
16: And the help side can come. Caruso's so good with putting his hands on the ball and coming when Wemby turns. Like, let the little guys help you instead of you help the little guys. Because when the little guy is guarding Victor Wembanyama, he's like, I'm going to, respectfully, I'm going to go and camp out on the paint. And then that's forcing Wemby's best version of basketball playing inside and out.
15: Yeah.
16: So he was parked in the paint, and that's the last place you want him.
17: I think the strategy is to have Chet as the secondary defender. Again, Victor comes in to this series. He was shooting 54% in the playoffs coming into this game. He goes 9 of 19 in regulation. I understand in overtime that that's where it got bad, but we just saw they're 5 of 17 on open threes. They go 8 of 17. This is a different story. Victor is 9 of 19. They can live with 9 of 19. They can survive 9 of 19. They can survive 27.
13: I think 9 of 19 is still
15: surviving,
13: pretty good,
15: but they're not surviving the matchup problems that happen. So when you have a little guard on Wemby, now y'all have to tilt. Your defense has changed. Now you have wide open passes, available-ass passes that should not be available.
17: This is number one defense in the league. They are deployed all over the place.
15: Mm-hmm.
17: Chet definitely has got to play better. There's no doubt at both ends. Chet and Victor are designed to go against each other. That is,
14: for a long time,
17: yes,
14: they've done this.
17: But it is not going to be Russell and Wilt. That's just not going to be the way it is. That's not going to be the way it is. You want to argue that it needs to happen more? I'll give you that. If you want to argue that in overtime...
15: Certain possessions.
17: If they're going to camp down on Shea like they are, they're going to devote 2.5 defenders
14: right
17: to him, Chet's got to be better offensively.
1: Brian Windhorst, Sinead Ogumike, Danny Green, as the West seeing Game 2 coming up on Wednesday. SportsCenter all night, ESPN Radio. Coaching change in Dallas. Jason Kidd out as coach of the Mavs after five seasons. The team calling it a mutual decision. Kidd has 4 years, more than $40 million remaining on his contract. He'd been extended during the Mavs' run to the finals in 24, and then again prior to last season when they shot down the Knicks' request to interview Kidd. Sources say Kidd wanted to be promoted to president of basketball ops after GM Nico Harrison was fired in November, but team ownership told him months ago, no. Now Kidd is out. ESPN analyst Kendrick Perkins.
10: Well, this was way past due. This relationship had been run this course. J. Kidd wanted out of Dallas last year once they traded Luka. He's not a coach that's with the rebuilding. He's a coach that wants to win championships. And so when you think about where they're headed, they traded Anthony Davis. Yes, he done an outstanding job for us building up and putting Cooper Flagg in the right position. But J. Kidd is a coach that wants to win now. He is not looking in the near future or looking down the line 5 or 6 years from now. And so he wanted to go his own separate ways, and rightfully so. And I'm going to say this. J. Kidd is just the first domino to fall. I wouldn't be surprised in the next 2 to 3 weeks if we see some more movement in that Mavericks organization for as a guy named Kyrie Irving.
1: Several members of the basketball operations department were also part of Tuesday's house cleaning in Dallas. SportsCenter All Night, ESPN Radio. Football Chiefs receiver Rashee Rice sentenced to serve 30 days in jail after testing positive for marijuana, violation of the terms of his probation. Texas State Attorney's Office saying Rice was ordered to go to jail immediately, part of his original 30-day sentence for third-degree felony of racing and causing bodily injury. ESPN's Peter Schrager.
12: Totality of it all is just disappointing. This is a situation where the young man gets stung here for this thing. So he's got to serve 30 days in jail. He's going to have to spend those 30 days over the next 5 years at some point, but now it's expedited. But, you know, just speaking with people around the league and with sources in Kansas City leading up to the draft and even up till today, this thought that they're going to go get Deebo Samuel or go and make a play for Brandon Ayuk, like, they don't have money. They're tapped out. They don't have the flexibility to go out there and now suddenly entertain calls and start hosting free agent visits. It's almost like this is what we've got. The draft has already passed us by, and we're showing names like Cyrus Allen. Like, you're going to have to really rely on those young players to make plays. But disappointing, and I don't even know what they expected from Rashee Rice this year based on his availability, whatever else, but this certainly sets them back. There might be some real league disciplinary action again. So at this point, you say it's a slap on the wrist, but it actually could be more than that.
1: Meanwhile, teams going through their offseason workouts this time of year, like the Ravens, although missing on Tuesday, quarterback Lamar Jackson, new Ravens coach Jesse Minter.
14: Lamar's been one of our leaders of the offseason program, and a couple things going on yesterday and today, and do expect him to be back soon. We've had some great conversations. Know when he's going to be back, and again, I'll probably leave those between me and Lamar.
1: Lamar Jackson not there Tuesday for OTAs. ESPN's Jeremy Fowler.
18: The Ravens are not overly concerned. In fact, Jackson's attendance so far this season has been better than it was a year ago, where he missed several OTA sessions. So they believe he's going to be back soon, that this isn't really a boycott situation. However, when it comes to his contract, they do seem to be in a bit of an impasse because the Ravens wanted this done. They've been clear publicly and privately that they want to extend Jackson, who has 2 years left on his contract. That hasn't happened yet, and I have talked to some people around the league who wonder, does Lamar want to get through this year, go ball out in 2026? The market's going to go up because you have a lot of young quarterbacks next offseason who will be eligible for contract extensions, like the Drake Mays, Jaden Daniels, Caleb Williams. He could up those players with a new deal and up his value. So they're going to have a couple months here between now and camp to try to hammer out a long-term deal for Jackson.
1: League meetings, meanwhile, continuing this week as well. And among the moves, Super Bowl 64, landing in Nashville, Commissioner Roger Goodell.
19: Congratulations to Nashville, not just the Titans, but to the entire community of Nashville. I think our history goes back to the draft in 2019, which was a remarkable event for us, changed the future of the draft. Arguably changed the future of the Titans and the community. And I think this is the next great step in a remarkable football journey and a great community in Nashville. We can't wait to be there. We're happy to officially announce that Minnesota will host the draft in 2028. Again, congratulations to the community, to the Wolf family who worked so hard for this, and the entire Vikings organization.
1: Minnesota gets the draft. Nashville gets Super Bowl 64, 2030. Super Bowl this coming season, of course, in L.A. It's on ESPN. Then the Super Bowl makes stops in Atlanta and Las Vegas and Nashville. How do you bounce back from that? That's next. SportsCenter All Night continues. It's ESPN Radio.
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26: 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San Antonio, Oklahoma City is not going to be good. It's going to be great. 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
27: The NBA Finals ends here, with star guards setting the tone. 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
1: 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College tournament action on the diamond. SEC baseball tournament seeing Vanderbilt, Tennessee, LSU all advancing with wins in their opening games. Ditto for Missouri, which gets its first win in the SEC tournament since 2017. On the big diamond, the big league diamond, White Sox, a 2-1 win over the Mariners. Chicago's won 8 of its last 10.
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0: Number 5.
1: Red Sox picking up a win in Kansas City. Jarren Duran going yard for the first time this month. WEEI.
3: Pitch is ripped high and deep down the right field line. If it's fair, it's out of here. It is fair and gone. 3-run homer for Duran. The Red Sox erupt in the ninth, and it is 6-1 in Kansas City.
0: Number 4.
1: To Arizona. Diamondbacks ending things with one swing. 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
4: Here's the 1-0. And Marte swings. High drive. Left field. Game. Set. Match.
5: Unbelievable. Marte's still working his way towards first base. He is fired up.
0: Number 3.
1: Hitting a big 3, not just reserved for the ballpark. There were a couple in New York as the Knicks staged that massive comeback in Game 1 against the Cavs.
6: Brunson gets it at the midcourt line.
7: I think you've got to start trapping him, Dave. Like, he's beating you single-handedly.
6: Going against Harden, behind the back dribble, fires a 3 from the right side. You bet! Jalen Brunson can't be stopped right now. It's a 5-point game with 3.5 to go.
0: Number 2.
1: Back to baseball. Washington rallies to beat the Mets, getting a rarity in the process. Our buddy Dave Jagler on the Nationals Radio Network.
4: Set for McClain. Here's the pitch. Swing a fly ball deep left center field. Chasing back Taylor to the warning track. He will leap. Morabito leaps and it's off his glove. They don't know where it is. This might be an inside the park home run. 3 runs have scored. What a circle in the bases. The throw home is not in time. Wood with a head first slide has it inside the park. Grand slam home run. He brings them all in, including himself. They're going crazy here at Nationals Park. It's now 5-4 New York.
0: Number 1.
1: We hear the 3-run walk-off that happened in Arizona. That was in the ninth inning. In St. Louis, an extra inning blast to send folks home. Cardinals Radio Network.
8: Montgomery working from the stretch. The pitch to Herrera is hit deep to left field. Herrera has just won it with a walk-off big fly into the Pirates bullpen. And the crowd is going nuts here at Busch Stadium.
1: The fourth of their 4 homers on Tuesday. There was also the Knicks rally. They win in overtime as well. From about the 8-minute mark of the fourth quarter and through overtime, Donovan Mitchell and James Harden had 3 points, a combined 1-for-10 shooting, missing all 5 3-point attempts. ESPN analyst Kendrick Perkins.
9: Well, one, you got to give a lot of credit to Mike Brown, because this new offensive system that he's put in, especially, you know, at the start of the Atlanta series where Carl Anthony Towns is running that point forward, you have so much spacing. Right, and that allows Jalen Brunson to go to work and get those isolations, and it's hard to send a double team because now they have so much spacing and they have so much shooting on the floor, especially with Carl Anthony Towns. But then they hung their hats on the defensive side of the basketball, right? We give a lot of credit to the Knicks for being a good offensive team, but they've been great this postseason defensively, and I got to tip my hat to them because they've been getting stops when they need to get stops, and they've been hanging their hats on the defensive side.
10: You're down 22, and they can't make a bucket, man. When you're on the right side of it, it feels great, but Cleveland could just I can't imagine what that feeling is like. When did you think it could happen?
9: Well, the biggest thing is when you're on the road, you want to keep the crowd out of the game. And once we saw the crowd get rowdy, and all of a sudden you started to see the energy in the arena and the guys on the floor started to get life, You knew that they had an opportunity to win that basketball game. And all of a sudden, you know role players, Landry Shamet, yep. They play better at home. And we started to see Mikal Bridges. He got stops. He got timely buckets, hitting big-time threes along with Big Body Brunson, do what he does best, and that's being one of the best closers in the game.
10: They went after Harden, didn't they?
9: Oh, I was waiting on that. Again, when the pressure is on, we watch Harden and the Cleveland Cavaliers fold like clean sheets. And I got to give a lot of blame to Harden and Kenny Atkinson. One, for having Harden on the floor. Like, he was a defensive liability for them all in that fourth quarter.
1: Brunson hitting 7 of 8 shots in the fourth quarter in overtime when defended by James Harden. Harden after the loss.
11: James, where's the team's mentality after a game like this? Obviously, you're going to lose games in the postseason, but to be up so big, so late, how is it harder to flush a game like this?
12: No, you know, we're a super confident team. You know, obviously, we understand, you know, we literally let one slip away, but, you know, we got a lot of positives out of this game, you know what I mean? So we just watched them, figure out what we can correct, and, you know, put an entire game together.
1: Harden 15 points on 5 of 16 shooting and 6 turnovers. Cavs 0-6 this postseason when he has more turnovers than made shots. 8-1 when he has more shots than turnovers. Cavs are now 2-7 on the road this postseason. The two wins coming at Detroit in the conference semis. Knicks take game 1 of the conference finals. They'll host game 2 Thursday. Western Conference Finals playing game 2 tonight in Oklahoma City. More reaction to the East coming up next. SportsCenter All Night continues. It's ESPN Radio.
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5: Brunson drives right side, gets all the way to the basket. Reverse layup, good on the left side of the rim. And the Knicks take the lead. 14-13, a timeout on the floor.
22: The Dallas Mavericks are on the search for a new head man.
7: This is the front office and the ownership group of the Dallas Mavericks saying, you know what? Anything that was attached to Luka, we are detaching from this organization.
22: How do the Thunder bounce back after a game one loss?
21: Shai Gilgeous-Alexander is not going to wait for the game to come to him. He's not going to try to get teammates involved. Things don't change in game two.
22: Plus, we look around all the action from the major leagues.
25: The pitch to Michael swung on, drilled to deep center on the Georgia Lottery home run jackpot inning. That ball is gone. Tie game, Michael Harris.
26: Facts, we're going to get this out of the way before we go any further. Then we're going to talk hoops. So did you hear what the Chuckster said? Were you told what the Chuckster said?
27: I just said, that's a good-looking man right there. You got to give him his flowers. Hey, Max, I'm going to be serious on basketball.
28: It's only weird. It's only weird if they make it weird, Charles. You're good, man.
27: Thank you.
28: I appreciate the
27: thank
28: compliment.
27: You. Yeah.
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1: 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Conference finals underway in the NBA this week. Monday, the West came out of the gates with a classic Game 1 for Spurs and Thunder. San Antonio getting 41 from Victor Wembanyama in that double overtime win on the road. Tuesday, in the East, the conference says, hold my beer. Game one, Cavs-Knicks at Madison Square Garden. We'll just jump right to the fourth quarter.
5: Front court, left side, Schroeder shovels to Wade. Schroeder has it back. Mitchell, right side, a three is up. It's good! It is 92-71 Cleveland at the eight-minute mark.
1: Cavaliers dominating on the road and in control. They went to the fourth quarter with a 14-point lead, extended it to 22 with less than 8 minutes to go. According to ESPN Analytics, at that point, the Knicks were looking at a 0.1% win probability.
29: So you're telling me there's a chance.
1: Down 22 in the fourth. Not much of a chance, but yeah, there's a chance.
5: Top of the circle, Brunson drive. Stops 12-footer up. Good for Brunson. It's 94-84 with 4:45 left. Brunson gets it at the midcourt line.
30: I think you've got to start trapping him, Dave. Like, he's beating you single-handedly.
5: Going against Harden. Behind the back dribble. Fires a three from the right side. You bet! Jalen Brunson can't be stopped right now. It's a five-point game with 3.5 to go. Ananobi straight on. Throws to the right wing. Shamet puts it up. And it falls. It hit the rim twice. It dropped in to tie it up at 99 with 40 seconds left.
1: Knicks all the way back from down 22. Cavs would retake the lead, but Brunson again.
5: Brunson right side, 23 seconds left. Drives, gets past Harden, floater off the backboard is good. And the game is tied again with 101 with 19 seconds left.
1: Monday, Spurs and Thunder went to overtime, tied at 101. Tuesday, Cavs and Knicks go to overtime. Tied at 101.
5: Brunson with the basketball, defended by Harden. Let's see if he looks to take him to the goal again. He'll back away to the midcourt stripe, puts it on the floor, gets past him easily. Middle of the lane, floater, of course! Brunson again, 36 for Brunson, destroying James Harden. And Towns gets it across to Brunson, left side, swing to the right wing, Shamet puts it up, hits a three! It's a 9-point Knick lead with a minute 49 to go in overtime. The Knicks come storming back in the largest playoff comeback win since 1970. They go from trailing by 22 to winning by 11 in overtime, 115-104.
1: Knicks entering Tuesday. They knew the teams trailing by at least 22 in the fourth quarter of a playoff game were 1-594. But the Knicks outscore the Cavs 44-11 over the final 12 minutes and 49 seconds of the game. Fourth quarter and overtime. And they win it 115-104. Holding serve on their own court for game one. Jalen Brunson, 38 points, 15 of 29 from the floor. He spoke with our Lisa Salters.
30: Jalen, you guys were down 22 points with 7:40 to go. Just how did you guys get this one back?
4: Find a way. I don't have an answer for you.
30: 40, you guys outscored them since that point, 44-11. That's the last seven and a half in the fourth quarter and overtime. Just what was different? What started working for you guys?
4: We got some stops. They kept fighting, kept believing. Just kept tipping away. You know, they're playing great basketball, and we just found a way. I really don't have an answer.
30: I mean, once again, you put the team on your back in that fourth quarter to get the game to overtime. You went on your own personal run. Just what was that feeling like for you when you were in that zone?
4: I'll realize after the fact. But I'm just happy we found a way to win. We kept believing in each other, taking the stops, kept running. My teammates got to believe in me, my coaches. It's all credit to them.
30: I know it's the first one to four, and this is one game, and you like to keep it right here. But what does a comeback win like this, what can it do for a team?
4: We can still learn from a win. We didn't play our best, obviously, until the end. But we can still learn from a win. We got a lot of work to do.
1: Jalen Brunson had 24 points in the second half and overtime, including 11 straight for the Knicks in the fourth quarter as they rally for the win. Cavs are now 28-2 this season when entering the fourth quarter with a double-digit lead. Both of the losses to the Knicks. Game one of the Eastern Conference Finals goes to the Knicks. We heard it right here, NBA on ESPN Radio. Dave Pasch, Doris Burke have the call. Back to Madison Square Garden. Dave?
5: Thank you, Jay. One of the greatest come-from-behind wins in the history of the NBA playoffs as the Knicks trailed by 22 in the fourth and win by 11 in overtime. How do you put this one in perspective, Doris, what we witnessed here tonight from the Knicks and in particular from Jalen Brunson?
30: You know, when you think of dynamic middle-of-the-floor players in the modern era of NBA basketball, you think LeBron James, you think Giannis Antetokounmpo, and it's all about their size and athleticism, physicality and strength. You do not necessarily think about Jalen Brunson as a dynamic middle-of-the-floor player. But tonight, this game swung on his ability to stay balanced emotionally, keep working the game, and then finally, in the fourth quarter, that young man who's all NBA and turned himself into a legit one of the best players in the game, took command on a variety of shots. Driving left, driving right, getting to the mid-range, using footwork, the three-pointer. He just was so patient all night. And then when the doubles came, getting off the ball, letting the game come to him. Just a special performance. And again, Dave, the Knicks' fourth quarter defense was at a different level entirely. They have been the second best defense in the playoffs, and I thought it showed in the fourth quarter. And the Cavaliers, boy, he had a 22-point edge. You said it leading up to the game. This team has been criticized for at times being soft. Well, you just wilted under extraordinary pressure here, and now I've got to find your footing in the next 48 hours.
5: I was going to ask you about that because you could look at this one of two ways. If you're Cleveland, you'd say, you know what? We were exhausted. Back-to-back seven-game series. No breaks. We came in here and had a big lead, and we did not close it out, but we should feel good that we can compete with this team. Or you could say, we blew it. We had an opportunity to take game one, and we did something we've done a lot this year. We were not strong when we needed to be strong.
30: Tonight gave evidence to me that the competitive toughness of the New York Knicks is worthy of the position they now occupy. 1-0 with a chance to go up 2-0 on Thursday night. If you are the Cleveland Cavaliers, you believe that the force you played with and the toughness that you showed in winning two game sevens, including a dominant one on the road against Detroit, to get here, you've got to find that team again. And you do that by playing with extraordinary force and putting today in the rearview mirror. It doesn't matter. It's time. It's on to the next in the NBA. Cavs have got to find a way.
1: Final score, Knicks 115, the Cavs 104 in overtime. 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
6: All right, Dave, the Cavs losing in overtime. Donovan Mitchell, 29 points, made his last shot with 8 minutes and 19 seconds to go in the fourth quarter.
8: We didn't close it out. We got to clean up on film and go from there. It's one loss. I don't know if y'all can y'all hear me. It's one loss. It's a bad loss, but all we can do is go back and watch the film and fix it. It's one game. We could have lost by 40. Still would have been 1-0. So just watch the film. We played, you know, pretty solid for three quarters or so. We'll make adjustments and go from there.
6: Cavs had the lead, and a big lead, but Knicks rally and take the series opener at home. Game two Thursday. Wednesday, game two of the Western Conference Finals. Spurs opening the series with a win Monday in game one in Oklahoma City. Victor Wembanyama, 41 points, 24 rebounds in that win. Shai Gilgeous-Alexander fresh off winning his second straight MVP, 24 points in the loss, missing 16 of his 23 shots from the floor. ESPN's Tim McMahon.
9: SGA held up that MVP trophy during the pregame ceremony. He holds himself to that standards. He put it real plain and simple. I've got to be better, especially against a team of this caliber. And it is not, it's a lot easier said than done. Victor Wembanyama deserves a ton of credit for SGA's struggles, in addition to the point of attack defenders, but especially with Wimby. You know, SGA says attacking him, you have to be smart, you have to be patient, but you also have to be aggressive. You can't be timid. You can't go in there scared. That's when, as he said, the Spurs were really able to put a stranglehold on the game. So they're trying to figure out pathways to create cracks for him, how to attack him. But again, you have to be aggressive. You have to. He has to play his game and not allow Wimby to dictate.
10: This isn't the first time, right, that Oklahoma City has lost a game one, even at home, right? I'm thinking the Nuggets, right? They stole the first game of the conference semifinals, and then the Pacers in game one of the finals last year. What can they draw maybe even from those experiences to try to even up this series?
9: Yeah, they're not comfortable in this situation, but they are confident. It is familiar territory, and this team takes a ton of pride in, as Mark Dagenault said, its ability to problem solve throughout the course of a playoff series. Now, obviously, look, the Spurs and Wimby present different levels of problems, but again, they believe they get better throughout the course of a series. They believe, you know, you get stuff on film, they can figure things out, and a big part of that is Shai Gilgeous-Alexander's proven himself in this department. You mentioned game one loss to the Nuggets, game one loss to the Pacers. In both of those game twos after that, he had 34 points, 8 assists, was extremely efficient, and led OKC to win. So they've been there, they've done that. Now they've got to do it against a 62-win Spurs team with a talent unlike anything that we've seen before.
6: Game two tonight in Oklahoma City. Thunder looking to earn a split of the first two on their home court and pull even in the series. We'll have it tonight. Coverage 8 o'clock Eastern here on ESPN Radio and the ESPN app. Right now, SportsCenter all night to the Diamond in St. Louis. Pirates trailed 6-4 in the ninth. They rally and force extra innings. And in the 10th, with the game tied at 6.
11: The winning run is at third base. Montgomery working from the stretch. The pitch to Herrera is hit deep to left field. Herrera has just won it with a walk-off big fly into the Pirates bullpen. And the crowd is going nuts here at Busch Stadium. A three-run home run for Herrera, his fifth of the year. And everybody waiting to meet him at home plate. And the celebration is beginning. The hopping going on at home plate.
6: Cardinals Radio Network, 9-6 the final in 10. Herrera with his first career walk-off hit. Fifth walk-off win this season for the Cardinals. Second most behind the Cubs, who have 6. Walk-off in St. Louis. They needed 10 innings to do it. In Arizona, Diamondbacks take care of it in regulation.
12: Here's the 1-0. And Marte swings. High drive. Left field. Game set.
13: Unbelievable.
0: Marte's still working his way towards first base. He is fired up.
6: Arizona Sports 98.7. Marte, game-winning three-run homer with two outs in the ninth to beat the Giants 5-3. Arizona trail 3-1 going to the ninth. Adrian Del Castillo had a two-out RBI single that cut the deficit to 3-2. Then a catcher's interference call, and the Diamondbacks wind up with the win. Arizona goes for the three-game sweep on Wednesday. You know, you got to be quick to get an inside-the-park home run. For a grand slam, you got to have three quick guys in front of you.
12: Set for McClain. Here's the pitch. Swing a fly ball, deep left center field. Chasing back Taylor to the warning track. He will leap. Morabito leaps, and it's off his glove. They don't know where it is. This might be an inside-the-park home run. Three runs have scored. Wood is circling the bases. The throw home is not in time. Wood with a hit first slide has an inside-the-park grand slam home run. He brings them all in, including himself. They're going crazy here at Nationals Park. It's now 5-4 New York.
6: Nationals Radio Network. Nationals continue to rally. They beat the Mets 9-6. Nationals joining the Diamondbacks as only teams with multiple wins this season in games where they trailed by at least five. Nats beat the Mets on Tuesday. Dodgers and Padres.
13: Freeman swings and hits one high in the air to deep right field. This game is tied. Freddie Freeman with his second home run of the game. And now we got a brand new game, tied at four.
6: And it would ultimately be the Dodgers game. A 5-4 win over the Padres. AM 570, LA Sports. Dodgers have won six of their last seven, and with the win, they move back into first place in the NL West by a half game over those Padres, who have their four-game win streak come to an end. They are now 11-6 in divisional games this season. Down to the final four. Getting underway on Wednesday. That's next. 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
1: 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Hockey returns to the ice on Wednesday. Golden Knights, Avs from Denver, Western Conference Final. Avs are 8-1 in their 9 postseason games. Hurricanes are 8-0. They have swept through the first 2 rounds of the Stanley Cup playoffs, and they open up with Montreal on Thursday in the Eastern Conference. ESPN analyst TJ Oshie.
2: At this point in the playoffs, I'm not going to put anyone in front of Colorado. When they are on their game, I don't think anyone else looks like them. They just have a way of absolutely dominating, coming at you with their entire lineup. Carolina, I've even said from the beginning, they weren't even in my top 5 power rankings coming into the playoffs, and only because I played against these guys, I know how they play, and it seems like they play a playoff-style game all year, and I get worried about them getting a little bit tired. Well, now they have a potential of having 10-plus days off. They've won 8 games in a row. They haven't lost yet. So now they have to win me over. Also, Rod Brind'Amour, who I respect a ton as a player and as a coach, obviously is very good at getting through his message through to his team. Everyone plays the same. You hear their best players talking about checking for chances. How many offensive players, top offensive players in the league, do you hear talking like that? Not many. And so Rod does a great job with those guys. And that right now, I think they're absolutely, in my eyes, the favorite in the East, but I just can't put them over Colorado just yet.
1: Final four in the NHL and game one coming up on Wednesday. WNBA, Tempo and Mercury.
3: It's getting physical out there. It's getting chippy. The tight game, 1.5 minutes left. Everyone's going to play really intense. Mabry. Catch and shoot. She's good.
1: Toronto getting the bucket there. And they beat the Mercury 98-90. TSN with the call as the Tempo becomes the 5th team in WNBA history with at least 95 points in 3 of their first 5 games in a season. First team to do so within a franchise's first 5 games. Brittany Sykes, 31 points. Mabry had 30. First teammates in WNBA history to each record 30 in a single game during the franchise's first season. First teammates to do it since Asia Wilson and Jackie Young in last year. Only instance in 2025. 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
4: The 2-0. High fly ball, right field. Sanchez back. On the track, at the wall, see ya. A home run from Ben Rice, a 2-run shot, and the Yankees lead 5-3.
5: Well, Ben Rice will be saying it's not just the Aaron Judge show anymore. His 16th of the year, some kind of year he is having.
1: So it's added on the YES Network. Ben Rice, 16th homer of the season alongside Aaron Judge. They become the second duo for the Yankees with 16 homers in the first 50 games of a season. Mantle and Barra did it for the Yankees in 1956. Yankees a 5-4 win over the Blue Jays on Tuesday. Toronto now 3-8 against the AL East this season. They've lost all 5 games in the division on the road. Yankees, meanwhile, have won 11 of their last 12. At home. Brewers and Cubs.
6: 3-1. And Terang, a high fly ball left center field. PCA's back at the track, and it is gone. Bryce Terang, a 2-run blast. There's that insurance the Brewers were looking for.
1: 620 WTMJ. Brewers get the insurance, and they get the win. 5-2 over the Cubs, who've now lost 4 straight, tied for their longest skid of the season. 3 4 game losing streaks for the Cubs in 2026. They're 2-8 in their last 10. Brewers are 10-2 in their last 12. Best record in baseball since May 6th. They move into first place in the NL Central, half game ahead of the Cubs. Athletics putting up double digits on the Angels.
7: Oh, one pitch is drilled down the right field line. That's going to get down. That's a hit. Extra bases rolling into the corner. McNeil has scored. Langler is to third. They're going to wave him around, and he will score. It's become a huge night for Nick Kurtz. 5 RBIs, 3 hits. That's a 2-base hit down the right field line, and an 11-4 lead for the A's.
1: Talk 650 KSTE. It'd be a 14-6 win for the Athletics. Season high 14 runs for the A's as they snap a 3-game losing streak and maintain their lead in the American League West. Nick Kurtz, 3-for-5, a season high 5 RBI. He has reached base safely in 42 consecutive games, longest streak in baseball this season. A's putting up double digits. So do the Rangers.
8: And that brings up Brandon Nimmo. And Nimmo swings and drives one deep to center. That turns McCarthy around. He's still going back. He leaps at the wall, and it's gone.

0: Away with a high heater up and out of the zone. Nuno Sosa chased him up there. 8 strikeouts now for Burns and 4 in a row. Burns has struck out 5 of the last 6 batters he's faced.
1: 700 WLW as the Reds beat the Phillies 4-1. Chase Burns, 9 strikeouts, most in a game without a walk in his career. Burns becoming the first Reds pitcher age 23 or younger with a sub-2 ERA in the first 10 games of the season.
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1: Dodgers beat the Padres and retake the lead in the NL West. Chiefs wide receiver Rashee Rice has to serve jail time for a probation violation. Jason Kidd is out as coach of the Dallas Mavericks. Cavaliers were this close to a game one win on the road, but the Knicks had something to say about that. Over the left.

0: last 12 minutes, final 7 minutes of regulation and the 5 minutes of overtime, Knicks outscore the Caps 44-11.
1: It feels worse than that, Mike.
2: Mike Breen, Richard Jefferson on ESPN. Cavs coming off consecutive seven-game series, opening round against Toronto and then knocking off the top-seeded Pistons in the conference semis. And in game one of the Eastern Conference Finals, they blow a 22-point fourth-quarter lead in New York. Knicks had been resting since closing out their sweep with the Sixers back on May 10th. And from up 22 in the fourth, Cavs lose by 11 in overtime. Cleveland coach Kenny Atkinson.
3: Yeah, you know, if my only regret, and this, you know, this can happen when you get a little fatigue, I think it just stopped moving. I mean, we were pinging the ball all over the place, great ball movement, and then it just got a little stagnant. And I told the guys, I said, we played great basketball the majority of the game, just the ball stuck at the end there a little bit. Got to keep trusting pass. And then, but I also said we got a ton of great looks that didn't go in. So we'll look at it. I think decisions got to be better, especially when we get fatigued. Sometimes we, you know, we tend to want to, put our heads down too much. Just got to find the open guy.
2: Ultimately, it's a 115-104 Knicks win in overtime. Jalen Brunson, 38 in the win. Cavs see 29 from Donovan Mitchell. Mitchell, though, made his last shot with just under 8.5 minutes to go in the fourth quarter. How do you move on from that one?
4: I mean, it's no different than playing a solid game in Toronto and R.J. Barrett hits the shot that goes all the way to the top. It's the same as one loss. They're bad. We've had some tough ones, but it's one loss. It's not like that loss, you know, gives them two or three games, right? It's one. So we have an opportunity to come back here in 2 days and steal one here, and that's really all it is. You know, if you allow yourself to go down that path, you won't be ready for game two. So that's pretty much the mindset.
2: It's one loss, but are all losses created equally? To the crew at Inside the NBA, Shaq, Kenny Smith, Charles Barkley.
5: I don't like to get on TV and say people choked, but that was a damn choke job.
6: Oh, what you gonna say?
5: I'm gonna say it now. I'm very selective when I say that. What the cap? I don't understand. What makes you choke and what makes you lose the game? Okay, so they had a 20-point lead.
6: 22.
5: Okay, and they just stopped. They just started going. Milking the clock, like, you know, like a prevent offense.
7: Not only that, Chuck, I don't think they had great use of timeouts because, you know, me and Chuck was in this
5: scream timeout, yes.
7: All timeouts, so, you know, they allowed.
5: He let the league go from 20 to like six, and it never called the timeout. But my problem was, if you go back and looked in the beginning, the ball was moving. Everybody was getting wide open shot. You go back and look at the first 6 or 8 minutes of that fourth quarter, they were just going one-on-one. They were the shot clock was on their back every single time. And Kenny should have called timeout sooner. Listen, like I said.
6: We knew you didn't.
5: I give Brunson a lot of credit. He was fantastic. The other guy shipped in. But that was a damn gag job right there.
6: You tell me from experience, do some losses take more out of you than others? And is this one of those for the Cleveland Cavaliers?
8: Well, when you're in the Western Conference Finals, I wouldn't say it takes more out of you. But you realize
6: when you're
8: that,
6: up 22 in their gym?
8: Yeah, I mean, the only reason, I can only talk from experience. And the experience, you know, actually the guy sitting next to me, we had two games where we were up 20 and they beat us both times, the first two games of the series. We came back and actually won the series, but it, when you say it takes it out of you, it only takes it out of you if you don't feel you got up the correct way. We felt we had played the correct way, and we just couldn't sustain it. We just had to figure out a way to sustain it. But I look at Cleveland, the offense didn't initiate with Donovan Mitchell in the last 8 minutes of the game. It initiated with James Harden and or Merrill and or anyone else. And so now you don't have to double team off the start of the play. So that's why the ball didn't move. So when he was initiating the play, they were double teaming him off the pick and rolls, which makes the ball move.
7: Yeah. To answer your question, Ernie, when you're a good team and you start off on the road, the goal is to get one on the road. Okay, you're up 22. We know how we got up 22. We lost the game. Can't have your heads down. You have to come back and play well the next game. You see coaches and, you know, the players talking about how they miss shots. So they're upset that they, you know, lost the game, but, you know, they're focusing on shots. They really didn't shoot the ball well in the second half, but you don't really get down on yourself when you're a good team. You're up 22. fans went crazy in New York. We let one get away. But the goal is to at least get one on the road so they still have another chance to do that in game two.
5: And I disagree with both of them. This was a bad loss because now the Knicks feel like they stole one.
6: At home.
5: At home. They like, wait a minute, guys. They should have won that game. We got away with one, and now they're going to come out. Like, they hadn't played basketball in all those days. You know they're going to come out. That's all Coach Brown going to talk about the next 48 hours.
9: No, you're saying from a Knicks perspective, but if you were Cleveland.
5: Oh, Cleveland's down.
9: I'm saying I'm still deflated?
5: Cleveland's got to be deflated. They can say anything they want to. They're going to put on the smooth front. And let me tell you, that next game is huge.
7: After one game?
5: Yeah, no. But I'm saying all losses are not created the same. That was a bad loss.
2: And the Cavs are still in New York ahead of Game 2, which is coming up Thursday, so they'll be immersed in all of this for the next couple of days. Game 2 Thursday, Game 2 of the Western Conference Finals tonight. Spurs do take Game 1 on the road in Oklahoma City in double overtime. Every game from here on out, Conference Finals, NBA Finals, is here on ESPN Radio, presented by Gusto. Right now, SportsCenter all night. Cavs were in position to take the series opener on the road. They don't in the West. Spurs were in position to take the series opener on the road. They do. As for adjustments for the Thunder, ESPN analyst Danny Green.
10: I'm starting with Wemby. Like, you got to find a way to keep him away from the basket. Like, he's getting offensive rebounds, putbacks, dunks. He outscored them because he had dunks and layups. And he only shot two threes. It's easier said than done. Not everybody can do it. Some people can coach it. But, I know people are against putting big men on him, but you got to put a bigger body on him at times.
11: Would you put Chet on him? That's what
10: I would put Chet on him
11: about.
10: Some, but, again, you don't want to put somebody – you want to put somebody that wants to be on him. I don't know if Chet wants to guard him. I think Chet rather be weak side and block shots.
12: So you're saying Chet's scared?
10: I'm not saying that. I'm just saying he'd rather be weak side. I wouldn't mind putting the small on him. Putting Hartenstein on him some, and then Chet in doses. Like, mix it up. You can't give any superstar a steady diet of anything.
12: Yeah.
10: So I'm thinking of the guards did a great job on him for the most part, but it's a second chance rebounds, and that's because he's so close to the rim. You got to have a weak side guy rebounding and helping, you know, not Wemby get the second putback on his original shot.
13: I know I'm a mere person, panelist here, just talking about grown men that are amazing, but there's no way at this level that I would not be, like, if I'm Chet, I'm like, give me Wemby. Give
12: me
13: him.
12: Yeah.
13: You know, Wemby wants him. In return, give me Wemby.
12: Yeah.
13: And the help side can come. Caruso's so good with putting his hands on the ball and coming when Wemby turns. Like, let the little guys help you instead of you help the little guys. Because when the little guy is guarding Victor Wembanyama, he's like, I'm going to, respectfully, I'm going to go and camp out on the paint. And then that's forcing Wemby's best version of basketball, playing inside and out.
12: Yeah.
13: So he was parked in the paint, and that's the last place you want him.
14: I think the strategy is to have Chet as the secondary defender. Again, Victor comes in to this series. He was shooting 54% in the playoffs coming into this game. He goes 9 of 19 in regulation. I understand in overtime that that's where it got bad, but we just saw they're 5 of 17 on open threes. They go 8 of 17. This is a different story. Victor is 9 of 19. They can live with 9 of 19. They can survive 9 of 19. They can survive 27.
10: I think
12: but they're not surviving. But they're not surviving the matchup problems that happen. So when you have a little guard on Wemby, now y'all have to tilt. Your defense has changed. Now you have wide open passes, available ass passes that should not be available.
14: This is number one defense in the league. They are deployed all over the place.
12: Mm-hmm.
14: Chet definitely has got to play better. There's no doubt at both ends. Chet and Victor are designed to go against each other. That is,
11: for a long time,
14: yes,
11: they've done this.
14: But it is not going to be Russell and Wilt. That's just not going to be the way it is. That's not going
10: to
14: be the way it is. You want to argue that it needs to happen more? I'll give you that. If you want to argue that in overtime...
9: Certain possessions.
14: If they're going to camp down on Shea like they are, they're going to devote 2.5 defenders
11: right.
14: to him, Chet's got to be better offensively.
2: 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Coaching change in Dallas. Jason Kidd out as coach of the Mavs after 5 seasons. The team calling it a mutual decision. Kidd has 4 years, more than $40 million remaining on his contract. He'd been extended during the Mavs' run to the finals in 24, and then again prior to last season when they shot down the Knicks' request to interview Kidd. Sources say Kidd wanted to be promoted to president of basketball ops after GM Nico Harrison was fired in November, but team ownership told him months ago, no. Now Kidd is out. ESPN analyst Kendrick Perkins.
15: Well,
11: this was way past due. This relationship had been running this course. J. Kidd wanted out of Dallas last year once they traded Luka. He's not a coach that's with the rebuilding. He's a coach that wants to win championships. And so when you think about where they're headed, they traded Anthony Davis. Yes, he done an outstanding job for us building up and putting Cooper Flagg in the right position. But J. Kidd is a coach that wants to win now. He is not looking in the near future or looking down the line 5 or 6 years from now. And so he wanted to go his own separate ways, and rightfully so. And I'm going to say this. J. Kidd is just the first domino to fall. I wouldn't be surprised in the next 2 to 3 weeks if we see some more movement in that Mavericks organization as far as a guy named Kyrie Irving.
2: Several members of the Basketball Operations Department were also part of Tuesday's house cleaning in Dallas. SportsCenter All Night, ESPN Radio. Football Chiefs receiver Rashee Rice sentenced to serve 30 days in jail after testing positive for marijuana. Violation of the terms of his probation. Texas State Attorney's Office saying Rice was ordered to go to jail immediately, part of his original 30-day sentence for third-degree felony of racing and causing bodily injury. ESPN's Peter Schrager.
15: Totality of it all is just disappointing. This is a situation where the young man gets stung here for this thing. So he's got to serve 30 days in jail. He's going to have to spend those 30 days over the next 5 years at some point, but now it's expedited. But, you know, just speaking with people around the league and with sources in Kansas City leading up to the draft and even up till today, this thought that they're going to go get Deebo Samuel or go and make a play for Brandon Ayuk, like, they don't have money. They're tapped out. They don't have the flexibility to go out there and now suddenly entertain calls and start hosting free agent visits. It's almost like this is what we've got. The draft has already passed us by, and we're showing names like Cyrus Allen. Like, you're going to have to really rely on those young players to make plays. But disappointing, and I don't even know what they expected from Rashee Rice this year based on his availability, whatever else, but this certainly sets them back. There might be some real league disciplinary action again. So at this point, you say it's a slap on the wrist, but it actually could be more than that.
2: Meanwhile, teams going through their offseason workouts this time of year, like the Ravens, although missing on Tuesday, quarterback Lamar Jackson, new Ravens coach Jesse Minter.
16: Lamar's been one of our leaders of the offseason program, and a couple things going on yesterday and today, and do expect him to be back soon. We've had some great conversations. Know when he's going to be back, and again, I'll probably leave those between me and Lamar.
2: Lamar Jackson not there Tuesday for OTAs. ESPN's Jeremy Fowler.
17: The Ravens are not overly concerned. In fact, Jackson's attendance so far this season has been better than it was a year ago, where he missed several OTA sessions. So they believe he's going to be back soon, that this isn't really a boycott situation. However, when it comes to his contract, they do seem to be in a bit of an impasse because the Ravens wanted this done. They've been clear publicly and privately that they want to extend Jackson, who has 2 years left on his contract. That hasn't happened yet, and I have talked to some people around the league who wonder, does Lamar want to get through this year, go ball out in 2026? The market's going to go up because you have a lot of young quarterbacks next offseason who will be eligible for contract extensions, like the Drake Mays, Jaden Daniels, Caleb Williams. He could up those players with a new deal and up his value. So they're going to have a couple months here between now and camp to try to hammer out a long-term deal for Jackson.
2: League meetings, meanwhile, continuing this week as well. And among the moves, Super Bowl 64, landing in Nashville, Commissioner Roger Goodell.
18: Congratulations to Nashville, not just the Titans, but to the entire community of Nashville. I think our history goes back to the draft in 2019, which was a remarkable event for us, changed the future of the draft. Arguably changed the future of the Titans and the community. And I think this is the next great step in a remarkable football journey and a great community in Nashville. We can't wait to be there. We're happy to officially announce that Minnesota will host the draft in 2028. Again, congratulations to the community, to the Wolf family who worked so hard for this, and the entire Vikings organization.
2: Minnesota gets the draft. Nashville gets Super Bowl 64, 2030. Super Bowl of this coming season, of course, in L.A. It's on ESPN. Then the Super Bowl makes stops in Atlanta and Las Vegas and Nashville. How do you bounce back from that? That's next. SportsCenter All Night continues. It's ESPN Radio.
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26: All the reaction from Knicks versus Cavaliers in Eastern Conference Finals Game 1. 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
1: 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College tournament action on the diamond. SEC baseball tournament seeing Vanderbilt, Tennessee, LSU all advancing with wins in their opening games. Ditto for Missouri, which gets its first win in the SEC tournament since 2017. On the big diamond, the big league diamond, White Sox, a 2-1 win over the Mariners. Chicago's won 8 of its last 10.
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0: Number 5.
1: Red Sox picking up a win in Kansas City. Jaron Duran going yard for the first time this month. WEEI.
4: Pitch is ripped high and deep down the right field line. If it's fair, it's out of here. It is fair and gone. 3-run homer for Duran. The Red Sox erupt in the ninth, and it is 6-1 in Kansas City.
0: Number 4.
1: To Arizona. 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
5: Here's the 1-0. And Marte swings. High drive. Left field. Game. Set. Match.
6: Unbelievable. Marte's still working his way towards first base. He is fired up.
0: Number 3.
1: Hitting a big 3, not just reserved for the ballpark. There were a couple in New York as the Knicks staged that massive comeback in game 1 against the Cavs.
7: Brunson gets it at the midcourt line.
8: I think you've got to start trapping him, Dave. Like, he's beating you single-handedly.
7: Going against Harden, behind the back dribble, fires a 3 from the right side. You bet! Jalen Brunson can't be stopped right now. It's a 5-point game with 3.5 to go.
0: Number 2.
1: Back to baseball. Washington rallies to beat the Mets, getting a rarity in the process. Our buddy Dave Jagler on the Nationals radio network.
5: Set for McClain. Here's the pitch. Swing a fly ball deep left center field. Chasing back Taylor to the warning track. He will leap. Morabito leaps and it's off his glove. They don't know where it is. This might be an inside the park home run. 3 runs have scored. What a circle in the bases. The throw home is not in time. Wood with a head first slide has it inside the park. Grand slam home run. He brings the ball in, including himself. They're going crazy here at Nationals Park. It's now 5-4 New York.
0: Number 1.
1: We heard the 3-run walk-off that happened in Arizona. That was in the ninth inning. In St. Louis, an extra inning blast to send folks home. Cardinals Radio Network.
9: Montgomery working from the stretch. The pitch to Herrera is hit deep to left field. Herrera has just won it with a walk-off big fly into the Pirates bullpen. And the crowd is going nuts here at Busch Stadium.
1: The fourth of their 4 homers on Tuesday. There was also the Knicks rally. They win in overtime as well. From about the 8-minute mark of the fourth quarter and through overtime, Donovan Mitchell and James Harden had 3 points, a combined 1-for-10 shooting, missing all 5 3-point attempts. ESPN analyst Kendrick Perkins.
10: Well, one, you got to give a lot of credit to Mike Brown, because this new offensive system that he's put in, especially, you know, at the start of the Atlanta series where Carl Anthony Towns is running that point forward, you have so much spacing, right? Mm-hmm. And that allows Jalen Brunson to go to work and get those isolations. And it's hard to send a double team because now they have so much spacing and they have so much shooting on the floor, especially with Carl Anthony Towns. But then they hung their hats on the defensive side of the basketball, right? We give a lot of credit to the Knicks for being a good offensive team, but they've been great this postseason defensively, and I got to tip my hat to them because they've been getting stops when they need to get stops, and they've been hanging their hats on the defensive side.
11: They're down 22, and they can't make a bucket, man. When you're on the right side of it, it feels great, but Cleveland could just I can't imagine what that feeling is like. When did you think it could happen?
10: Well, the biggest thing is when you're on the road, you want to keep the crowd out of the game. And once we saw the crowd get rowdy, and all of a sudden you started to see the energy in the arena and the guys on the floor started to get life, You knew that they had an opportunity to win that basketball game. And all of a sudden, you know, role players, Landry Shamet, yep. They played better at home. And we started to see Mikal Bridges. He got stops. He got timely buckets, hitting big-time threes along with Big Body Brunson, do what he does best, and that's being one of the best closers in the game.
11: They went after Harden, didn't they?
10: Oh, I was waiting on that. Again, when the pressure is on, we watch Harden and the Cleveland Cavaliers fold like clean sheets. And I got to give a lot of blame to Harden and Kenny Atkinson. One, for having Harden on the floor. Like, he was a defensive liability for them all in that fourth quarter.
1: Brunson hitting 7 of 8 shots in the fourth quarter in overtime when defended by James Harden. Harden after the loss.
3: James, where's the team's mentality after a game like this? Obviously, you're going to lose games in the postseason, but to be up so big, so late, how is it harder to flush a game like this?
12: No, you know, we're a super confident team. You know, obviously, we understand, you know, we literally let one slip away, but, you know, we got a lot of positives out of this game, you know what I mean? So we just watched them, figure out what we can correct, and, you know, put an entire game together.
1: Harden, 15 points on 5 of 16 shooting and 6 turnovers. Cavs 0-6 this postseason when he has more turnovers than made shots. 8-1 when he has more shots than turnovers. Cavs are now 2-7 on the road this postseason. The two wins coming at Detroit in the conference semis. Knicks take game 1 of the conference finals. They'll host game 2 Thursday. Western Conference Finals playing game 2 tonight in Oklahoma City. More reaction to the East coming up next. SportsCenter All Night continues. It's ESPN Radio.
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7: Brunson drives right side, gets all the way to the basket. Reverse layup, good on the left side of the rim. And the Knicks take the lead. 14-13, a timeout on the floor.
4: The Dallas Mavericks are on the search for a new head man.
8: This is the front office and the ownership group of the Dallas Mavericks saying, you know what? Anything that was attached to Luka, we are detaching from this organization.
4: How do the Thunder bounce back after a game one loss?
9: Shai Gilgeous-Alexander is not going to wait for the game to come to him. He's not going to try to get teammates involved. Things going to change in game two.
4: Plus, we look around all the action from the major leagues.
10: The pitch to Michael swung on, drilled to deep center on the Georgia Lottery home run jackpot inning. That ball is gone. Tie game, Michael Harris.
11: Max, we're going to get this out of the way before we go any further. Then we're going to talk hoops. So did you hear what the Chuckster said? Were you told what the Chuckster said?
12: I just said, that's a good-looking man right there. You got to give him his flowers. Hey, Max, I'm going to be serious on basketball.
13: It's only weird. It's only weird if they make it weird, Charles. Well,
12: thank you, man.
13: I appreciate the
12: thank
13: compliment.
12: You.
4: Yeah. 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
14: 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Conference finals underway in the NBA this week. Monday, the West came out of the gates with a classic Game 1 for Spurs and Thunder. San Antonio getting 41 from Victor Wembanyama in that double overtime win on the road. Tuesday, in the East, the conference says, hold my beer. Game one, Cavs, Knicks at Madison Square Garden. We'll just jump right to the fourth quarter.
7: Front court, left side, Schroeder shovels to Wade. Schroeder has it back. Mitchell, right side, a three is up. Pitch good. It is 92-71 Cleveland at the 8-minute mark.
14: Cavaliers dominating on the road and in control. They went to the fourth quarter with a 14-point lead, extended it to 22 with less than 8 minutes to go. According to ESPN Analytics, at that point, the Knicks were looking at a 0.1% win probability.
15: So you're telling me there's a chance.
14: Down 22 in the fourth. Not much of a chance, but yeah, there's a chance.
7: Top of the circle, Brunson drive. Stops 12-footer up. Good for Brunson. It's 94-84 with 4:45 left. Brunson gets it at the midcourt line.
16: I think you've got to start trapping him, Dave. Like, he's beating you single-handedly.
7: Going against Harden. Behind the back dribble. Fires a three from the right side. You bet! Jalen Brunson can't be stopped right now. It's a five-point game with 3.5 to go. Ananobi straight on. Throws to the right wing. Shamet puts it up. It hit the rim twice and dropped in to tie it up at 99 with 40 seconds left.
14: Knicks all the way back from down 22. Cavs would retake the lead, but Brunson again.
7: Brunson right side, 23 seconds left. Drives, gets past Harden, floater off the backboard is good. And the game is tied again with 101 with 19 seconds left.
14: Monday, Spurs and Thunder went to overtime, tied at 101. Tuesday, Cavs and Knicks go to overtime, tied at 101.
7: Brunson with the basketball, defended by Harden. Let's see if he looks to take him to the goal again. He'll back away to the midcourt stripe, puts it on the floor, gets past him easily. Middle of the lane, floater, of course! Brunson again. 36 for Brunson, destroying James Harden. And Towns gets it across to Brunson. Left side, swing to the right wing. Shamet puts it up. It's a three. It's a 9-point Knick lead with a minute 49 to go in overtime. The Knicks come storming back in the largest playoff comeback win since 1970. They go from trailing by 22 to winning by 11 in overtime, 115 to 104.
14: Knicks entering Tuesday. They knew the teams trailing by at least 22 in the fourth quarter of a playoff game were 1 and 594. But the Knicks outscore the Cavs 44 to 11 over the final 12 minutes and 49 seconds of the game. Fourth quarter and overtime. And they win it 115-104, holding serve on their own court for game one. Jalen Brunson, 38 points, 15 of 29 from the floor. He spoke with our Lisa Salters.
17: Jalen, you guys were down 22 points with 7:40 to go. Just how did you guys get this one back?
18: Find a way. I don't have an answer for you.
17: 40, you guys outscored them since that point, 44 to 11. That's the last seven and a half in the fourth quarter and overtime. Just what was different? What started working for you guys?
18: We got some stops. We kept fighting, kept believing. Just kept chipping away. You know, they were playing great basketball, and we just found a way. I really don't have an answer.
17: I mean, once again, you put the team on your back in that fourth quarter to get the game to overtime. You went on your own personal run. Just what was that feeling like for you when you were in that zone?
18: I'll realize after the fact. But I'm just happy we found a way to win. We kept believing in each other, taking the stops, kept running. My teammates got belief in me, my coaches. It's all credit to them.
17: I know it's the first one to four, and this is one game, and you like to keep it right here. But what does a comeback win like this, what can it do for a team?
18: We can still learn from a win. We didn't play our best, obviously, until the end. But we can still learn from a win. We got a lot of work to do.
14: Jalen Brunson had 24 points in the second half and overtime, including 11 straight for the Knicks in the fourth quarter as they rally for the win. Cavs are now 28-2 this season when entering the fourth quarter with a double-digit lead, both of the losses to the Knicks. Game one of the Eastern Conference Finals goes to the Knicks. We heard it right here, NBA on ESPN Radio. Dave Pasch, Doris Burke had the call. Back to Madison Square Garden. Dave?
7: Thank you, Jay. One of the greatest come-from-behind wins in the history of the NBA playoffs as the Knicks trailed by 22 in the fourth and win by 11 in overtime. How do you put this one in perspective, Doris, what we witnessed here tonight from the Knicks and in particular from Jalen Brunson?
19: You know, when you think of dynamic middle-of-the-floor players in the modern era of NBA basketball, you think LeBron James, you think Giannis Antetokounmpo, and it's all about their size and athleticism, physicality and strength. You do not necessarily think about Jalen Brunson as a dynamic middle-of-the-floor player. But tonight, this game swung on his ability to stay balanced emotionally, keep working the game, and then finally, in the fourth quarter, that young man who's all NBA and turned himself into a legit one of the best players in the game took command on a variety of shots, driving left, driving right, getting to the mid-range, using footwork, the three-pointer. He just was so patient all night. And then when the doubles came, getting off the ball, letting the game come to him. Just a special performance, and again, Dave, the Knicks' fourth quarter defense was at a different level entirely. They have been the second best defense in the playoffs, and I thought it showed in the fourth quarter. And the Cavaliers, boy, you had a 22-point edge. You said it leading up to the game. This team has been criticized for at times being soft. Well, you just wilted under extraordinary pressure here, and now have got to find your footing in the next 48 hours.
7: I was going to ask you about that because you could look at this one of two ways. If you're Cleveland, you'd say, you know what? We were exhausted. Back-to-back seven-game series. No breaks. We came in here and had a big lead, and we did not close it out, but we should feel good that we can compete with this team. Or you could say, we blew it. We had an opportunity to take game one and
20: We did something we've done a lot this year. We were not strong when we needed to be strong.
19: Tonight gave evidence to me that the competitive toughness of the New York Knicks is worthy of the position they now occupy. 1-0 with a chance to go up 2-0 on Thursday night. If you are the Cleveland Cavaliers, you believe that the force you played with and the toughness that you showed in winning two game sevens, including a dominant one on the road against Detroit, to get here, you've got to find that team again. And you do that by playing with extraordinary force and putting today in the rearview mirror. It doesn't matter. It's on to the next in the NBA. Cavs have got to find a way.
20: Final score, Knicks 115, the Cavs 104 in overtime. For Doris Burke, I'm Dave Pasch, right here in your home for the NBA, ESPN Radio, and the ESPN app. Now let's go back to Jay Reynolds in the studio.
14: All right, Dave, the Cavs losing in overtime. Donovan Mitchell, 29 points, made his last shot with 8 minutes and 19 seconds to go in the fourth quarter.
21: We didn't close it out. We got to clean up on film and go from there. It's one loss. I don't know if y'all can hear me. It's one loss. It's a bad loss, but all we can do is go back and watch the film and fix it. It's one game. We could have lost by 40. Still would have been 1-0. So we just watched the film. We played, pretty solid for three quarters or so. We'll make adjustments and go from there.
14: Cavs had the lead, and a big lead, but Knicks rally and take the series opener at home. Game 2 Thursday. Wednesday, game 2 of the Western Conference Finals. Spurs opening the series with a win Monday in Game 1 in Oklahoma City. Victor Wembanyama, 41 points, 24 rebounds in that win. Shai Gilgeous-Alexander, fresh off winning his second straight MVP, 24 points in the loss, missing 16 of his 23 shots from the floor. ESPN's Tim McMahon.
22: SGA held up that MVP trophy during the pregame ceremony. He holds himself to that standards. He put it real plain and simple. I've got to be better, especially against a team of this caliber. And it is not, it's a lot easier said than done. Victor Wembanyama deserves a ton of credit for SGA's struggles, in addition to the point of attack defenders, but especially with Wimby. SGA says, attacking him, you have to be smart, you have to be patient, but you also have to be aggressive. You can't be timid. You can't go in there scared. That's when, as he said, the Spurs are really able to put a stranglehold on the game. So they're trying to figure out pathways to create cracks for him, how to attack him. But again, you have to be aggressive. You have to. He has to play his game and not allow Wimby to dictate.
23: This isn't the first time, right, that Oklahoma City has lost a game one, even at home, right? I'm thinking the Nuggets, right? They stole the first game of the conference semifinals, and then the Pacers in game one of the finals last year. What can they draw maybe even from those experiences to try to even up this series?
22: Yeah, they're not comfortable in this situation, but they are confident. It is familiar territory, and this team takes a ton of pride in, as Mark Dagenault said, its ability to problem solve throughout the course of a playoff series. Now, obviously, look, the Spurs and Wimby present different levels of problems, but again, they believe they get better throughout the course of a series. They believe, you get stuff on film, they can figure things out, and a big part of that is Shai Gilgeous-Alexander's proven himself in this department. You mentioned game one loss to the Nuggets, game one loss to the Pacers. In both of those game twos after that, he had 34 points, 8 assists, was extremely efficient, and led OKC to win. So they've been there, they've done that. Now they've got to do it against a 62-win Spurs team with a talent unlike anything that we've seen before.
14: Game two tonight in Oklahoma City. Thunder looking to earn a split of the first two on their home court and pull even in the series. We'll have it tonight. Coverage 8 o'clock Eastern here on ESPN Radio and the ESPN app. Right now, SportsCenter all night to the Diamond in St. Louis. Pirates trailed 6-4 in the ninth. They rally and force extra innings. And in the 10th, with the game tied at 6.
24: The winning run is at third base. Montgomery working from the stretch. The pitch to Herrera is hit deep to left field. Herrera has just won it with a walk-off big fly into the Pirates bullpen. And the crowd is going nuts here at Busch Stadium. A three-run home run for Herrera, his fifth of the year. And everybody waiting to meet him at home plate. And the celebration is beginning. The hopping going on at home plate.
14: Cardinals Radio Network, 9-6 the final in 10. Herrera with his first career walk-off hit. Fifth walk-off win this season for the Cardinals, second most behind the Cubs, who have six. Walk off in St. Louis. They needed 10 innings to do it. In Arizona, Diamondbacks take care of it in regulation.
0: Here's the 1-0. And Marte swings. High drive. Left field. Game. Set. Match.
1: Unbelievable. Marte's still working his way towards first base. He is fired up.
14: Arizona Sports 98-7. Marte, game-winning three-run homer with two outs in the ninth to beat the Giants 5-3. Arizona trail 3-1 going to the ninth. Adrian Del Castillo had a two-out RBI single that cut the deficit to 3-2. Then a catcher's interference call, and the Diamondbacks wind up with the win. Arizona goes for the three-game sweep on Wednesday. You know, you got to be quick to get an inside-the-park home run. For a grand slam, you got to have three quick guys in front of you.
0: Set for McClain. Here's the pitch. Swing a fly ball, deep left center field. Chasing back Taylor to the warning track. He will leap. Morabito leaps, and it's off his glove. They don't know where it is. This might be an inside the park home run. Three runs have scored. One is circling the bases. The throw home is not in time. One with a head first slide has an inside the park grand slam home run. He brings them all in, including himself. They're going crazy here at Nationals Park. It's now 5-4 New York.
14: Nationals Radio Network. Nationals continue to rally. They beat the Mets 9-6. Nationals joining the Diamondbacks as only teams with multiple wins this season in games where they trailed by at least five. Nats beat the Mets on Tuesday. Dodgers and Padres.
2: Freeman swings and hits one high in the air to deep right field. This game is tied. Freddie Freeman with his second home run of the game. And now we got a brand new game tied at four.
14: And it would ultimately be the Dodgers game. A 5-4 win over the Padres. AM 570. LA Sports Dodgers have won six of their last seven. And with the win, they move back into first place in the NL West by a half game over those Padres, who have their four-game win streak come to an end. They are now 11-6 in divisional games this season. Down to the final four. Getting underway on Wednesday. That's next. 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
4: 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Now the pressure sits squarely on the Thunder in Game 2 at home. 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
1: 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Hockey returns to the ice on Wednesday. Golden Knights, Avs from Denver, Western Conference Final. Avs are 8-1 in their 9 postseason games. Hurricanes are 8-0. They have swept through the first 2 rounds of the Stanley Cup playoffs, and they open up with Montreal on Thursday in the Eastern Conference. ESPN analyst TJ Oshie.
2: At this point in the playoffs, I'm not going to put anyone in front of Colorado. When they are on their game, I don't think anyone else looks like them. They just have a way of absolutely dominating, coming at you with their entire lineup. Carolina, I've even said from the beginning, they weren't even in my top 5 power rankings coming into the playoffs, and only because I played against these guys, I know how they play, and it seems like they play a playoff style game all year, and I get worried about them getting a little bit tired. Well, now they have a potential of having 10 plus days off. They've won 8 games in a row. They haven't lost yet. So now they have to win me over. Also Rod Brind'Amour, who I respect a ton as a player and as a coach, obviously is very good at getting through his message through to his team. Everyone plays the same. You hear their best players talking about checking for chances. How many offensive players, top offensive players in the league, do you hear talking like that? Not many. And so Rod does a great job with those guys. And right now, I think they're absolutely, in my eyes, the favorite in the East, but I just can't put them over Colorado just yet.
1: Final four in the NHL and game one coming up on Wednesday. WNBA Tempo and Mercury.
3: It's getting physical out there. It's getting chippy. The tight game, a minute and a half left. Everyone's going to play really intense.
4: Mabry. Catch and shoot. She's good.
1: Toronto getting the bucket there. And they beat the Mercury 98-90. TSN with the call as the Tempo becomes the 5th team in WNBA history with at least 95 points in 3 of their first 5 games in a season. First team to do so within a franchise's first 5 games. Brittany Sykes, 31 points. Mabry had 30. First teammates in WNBA history to each record 30 in a single game during the franchise's first season. First teammates to do it since Asia Wilson and Jackie Young in last year. Only instance in 2025. 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
5: The 2-0. High fly ball, right field. Sanchez back. On the track, at the wall, see ya. A home run from Ben Rice, a 2-run shot, and the Yankees lead 5-3.
6: Well, Ben Rice, we said it's not just the Aaron Judge show anymore. His 16th of the year, some kind of year he is having.
1: That was added on the YES Network. Ben Rice, 16th homer of the season alongside Aaron Judge. They become the second duo for the Yankees with 16 homers in the first 50 games of a season. Mantle and Barra did it for the Yankees in 1956. Yankees a 5-4 win over the Blue Jays on Tuesday. Toronto now 3-8 against the AL East this season. They've lost all 5 games in the division on the road. Yankees, meanwhile, have won 11 of their last 12 at home. Brewers and Cubs.
7: 3-1. And Terang, a high fly ball left center field. PCA's back at the track, and it is gone. Bryce Terang, a 2-run blast. There's that insurance the Brewers were looking for.
1: 620 WTMJ. Brewers get the insurance, and they get the win. 5-2 over the Cubs, who've now lost 4 straight, tied for their longest skid of the season. 3 4-game losing streaks for the Cubs in 2026. They're 2-8 in their last 10. Brewers are 10-2 in their last 12. Best record in baseball since May 6th. They move into first place in the NL Central, half game ahead of the Cubs. Athletics putting up double digits on the Angels.
8: Oh, one pitch is drilled down the right field line. That's going to get down. That's a hit. Extra bases rolling into the corner. McNeil has scored. Langler is to third. They're going to wave him around, and he will score. It's become a huge night for Nick Kurtz. 5 RBIs, 3 hits. That's a 2-base hit down the right field line, and an 11-4 lead for the A's.
1: Talk 650 KSTE. It'd be a 14-6 win for the Athletics. Season high 14 runs for the A's as they snap a 3-game losing streak and maintain their lead in the American League West. Nick Kurtz, 3-for-5, a season high 5 RBI. He has reached base safely in 42 consecutive games, longest streak in baseball this season. A's putting up double digits. So do the Rangers.
9: And that brings up Brandon Nimmo. And Nimmo swings and drives one deep to center. That turns McCarthy around. He's still going back. He leaps at the wall, and it's gone. Brandon Nimmo cranks one out of here. His fifth home run of the year, and it's now 7-0 in favor of Texas.
1: Texas goes on to a 10-0 win over the Rockies as they get the shutout, seventh shutout this season, most in Major League Baseball. 10-0 shutout, tied for their largest shutout win over the last three seasons. 105.3 The Fan with the call for the Rockies. 35th time being shut out since 2024, most in baseball over that span. Offense for both the A's and the Rangers as they both put up double digits. It was pitching for Cincinnati. Burn.

0: playing from almost two dozen down. That's next. 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
1: Dodgers beat the Padres and retake the lead in the NL West. Chiefs wide receiver Rashee Rice has to serve jail time for a probation violation. Jason Kidd is out as coach of the Dallas Mavericks. Cavaliers were this close to a Game 1 win on the road, but the Knicks had something to say about that.
2: Over the last 12 minutes, final 7 minutes of regulation and the 5 minutes of overtime, Knicks outscore the Cavs 44-11.
3: It feels worse than that, Mike.
1: Mike Breen, Richard Jefferson on ESPN. Cavs coming off consecutive 7-game series, opening round against Toronto and then knocking off the top-seeded Pistons in the conference semis. And in Game 1 of the Eastern Conference Finals, they blow a 22-point fourth-quarter lead in New York. Knicks had been resting since closing out their sweep of the

0: back on May 10th. And from up 22 in the fourth, Cavs lose by 11 in overtime. Cleveland coach Kenny Atkinson.
1: Yeah, you know, if my only regret, and this, you know, this can happen when you get a little fatigue, I think it just stopped moving. I mean, we were pinging the ball all over the place, great ball movement, and then it just got a little stagnant. And I told the guys, I said, we played great basketball the majority of the game. Just the ball stuck at the end there a little bit. Got to keep trusting the pass. But I also say we got a ton of great looks that didn't go in. So we'll look at it. I think decisions got to be better, especially when we get fatigued. Sometimes we tend to want to, put our heads down too much. Just got to find the open guy.
0: Ultimately, it's a 115-104 Knicks win in overtime. Jalen Brunson, 38 in the win. Cavs see 29 from Donovan Mitchell. Mitchell, though, made his last shot with just under 8.5 minutes to go in the fourth quarter. How do you move on from that one?
2: I mean, it's no different than playing a solid game in Toronto and R.J. Barrett hits the shot that goes all the way to the top. It's the same. It's one loss. They're bad. We've had some tough ones, but it's one loss. It's not like that loss, you know, gives them two or three games, right? It's one. So we have an opportunity to come back here in 2 days and steal one here, and that's really all it is. You know, if you allow yourself to go down that path, you won't be ready for game two. So that's pretty much the mindset.
0: It's one loss, but are all losses created equally? To the crew at Inside the NBA, Shaq, Kenny Smith, Charles Barkley.
3: I don't like to get on TV and say people choked, but that was a damn choke job.
4: Oh, what you're going to say?
3: I'm going to say it now. I'm very selective when I said it. With the cap, I don't understand.
4: What makes you choke and what makes you lose the game?
3: Okay, so they had a 20-point lead.
5: 22.
3: 22, okay. And they just stopped. They just started going milking the clock, like, you know, like a prevent offense.
6: Not only that, Chuck, I don't think they had great use of timeouts, because, you know, me and Chuck was in this
3: scream timeout, yes,
6: all timeouts. So, you know, they allowed
3: he let the league go from 20 to like, yeah, six, and it never called the timeout. But my problem was, if you go back and looked in the beginning, the ball was moving, everybody was getting wide open shot. You go back and look at the first 6 or 8 minutes of that fourth quarter, they were just going one-on-one. They were the shot clock was on their back every single time. And Kenny should have called timeout sooner. Listen, like I said,
5: we knew you didn't.
3: I give Brunson a lot of credit. He was fantastic. The other guy chipped in, but that was a damn gag job right there.
7: You tell me from experience, do some losses take more out of you than others? And is this one of those for the Cleveland Cavaliers?
4: Well, when you're in the Western Conference Finals, I wouldn't say it takes more out of you. But you realize
7: when you're up 22 in their gym.
4: Yeah, I mean, the only reason I can only talk from experience. And the experience, you know, actually the guy sitting next to me, we had two games where we were up 20 and they beat us both times, the first two games of the series. We came back and actually won the series, but when you say it takes it out of you, it only takes it out of you if you don't feel you got up the correct way. We felt we had played the correct way, and we just couldn't sustain it. We just had to figure out a way to sustain it. But I look at Cleveland. The offense didn't initiate with Donovan Mitchell in the last 8 minutes of the game. It initiated with James Harden and or Merrill and or anyone else. And so now you don't have to double team off the start of the play. So that's why the ball didn't move. So when he was initiating the play, they were double teaming him off the pick and rolls, which makes the ball move.
6: Yeah. To answer your question, honey, when you're a good team and you start off on the road, the goal is to get one on the road. Okay, you were up 22. We know how we got up 22. We lost the game. Can't have your heads down. You have to come back and play well the next game. You see coaches and, you know, the players talking about how they miss shots. So they're upset that they, you know, lost the game, but, you know, they're focusing on shots. They really didn't shoot the ball well in the second half, but you don't really get down on yourself when you're a good team. You're up 22. Fans went crazy in New York. We let one get away. But the goal is to at least get one on the road so they still have another chance to do that in game two.
3: And I disagree with both of them. This was a bad loss because now the Knicks feel like they stole one.
7: At home.
3: At home. They like, wait a minute, guys. They should have won that game. We got away with one, and now they're going to come out. Like, they hadn't played basketball in all those days. You know they're going to come out. That's all Coach Brown going to talk about the next 48 hours.
4: No, you're saying from a Knicks perspective, but if you were Cleveland.
3: Oh, Cleveland's down.
4: I'm saying I'm deflated.
3: Cleveland's got to be deflated. They can say anything they want to. They're going to put on the smooth front. Because, and let me tell you, That next game is huge.
5: After one game?
3: No. But I'm saying all losses are not created the same. That was a bad loss.
0: And the Cavs are still in New York ahead of game two, which is coming up Thursday. So they'll be immersed in all of this for the next couple of days. Game two Thursday, game two of the Western Conference Finals. Tonight, Spurs do take game one on the road in Oklahoma City in double overtime. Every game from here on out, Conference Finals, NBA Finals, is here on ESPN Radio, presented by Gusto. Right now, SportsCenter all night. Cavs were in position to take the series opener on the road. They don't. In the West, Spurs were in position to take the series opener on the road. They do. As for adjustments for the Thunder, ESPN analyst Danny Green.
8: I'm starting with Wemby. Like, you got to find a way to keep him away from the basket. Like, he's getting offensive rebounds, putbacks, dunks. He outscored them because he had dunks and layups. And he only shot two threes. It's easier said than done. Not everybody can do it. Some people can coach it. But, I know people are against putting big men on him, but you got to put a bigger body on him at times.
9: Would you put Chet on him? That's what
8: I would put Chet on
9: about.
8: Some, but, again, you don't want to put somebody – you want to put somebody that wants to be on him. I don't know if Chet wants to guard him. I think Chet rather be weak side and
10: so,
8: block shots.
10: So you're saying Chet's scared?
8: I'm not saying that. I'm just saying he'd rather be weak side. I wouldn't mind putting a small on him. Putting Hartenstein on him some, and then Chet in doses. Like, mix it up. You can't give any superstar a steady diet of anything.
10: Yeah.
8: So I'm thinking of the guards did a great job on him for the most part, but it's the second chance rebounds, and that's because he's so close to the rim. You got to have a weak side guy rebounding and helping, not Wemby get the second putback on his original shot.
11: I know I'm a mere person, panelist here, just talking about grown men that are amazing, but there's no way at this level that I would not be, like, if I'm Chet, I'm like, give me Wemby. Give me him.
10: Yeah.
11: You know, Wemby wants him. In return, give me Wemby.
10: Yeah.
11: And the help side can come. Caruso's so good with putting his hands on the ball and coming when Wemby turns. Like, let the little guys help you instead of you help the little guys. Because when the little guy is guarding Victor Wembanyama, he's like, I'm going to, respectfully, I'm going to go and camp out on the paint. And then that's forcing Wemby's best version of basketball playing inside and out.
10: Yeah.
11: So he was parked in the paint, and that's the last place you want him.
12: I think the strategy is to have Chet as the secondary defender. Again, Victor comes in to this series. He was shooting 54% in the playoffs coming into this game. He goes 9 of 19 in regulation. I understand in overtime that that's where it got bad, but we just saw they're 5 of 17 on open threes. They go 8 of 17. This is a different story. Victor is 9 of 19. They can live with 9 of 19. They can survive 9 of 19. They can survive 27.
8: I think 9 of 19 is still pretty good, though.
10: But they're not surviving the matchup problems that happen. So when you have a little guard on Wemby, now y'all have to tilt. Your defense has changed. Now you have wide open passes, available-ass passes that should not be available.
12: This is number one defense in the league. They are deployed all over the place.
10: Mm-hmm.
12: Chet definitely has got to play better. There's no doubt at both ends. Chet and Victor are designed to go against each other. That is
9: for a long time.
12: Yes,
9: they've done this.
12: But it is not going to be Russell and Wilt. That's just not going to be the way it is. That's not going to be the way it is. You want to argue that it needs to happen more? I'll give you that. If you want to argue that in overtime,
10: certain possessions.
12: If they're going to camp down on Shea like they are, they're going to devote 2.5 defenders
9: right.
12: to him. Mm-hmm. Chet's got to be better offensively.
0: Brian Windhorst, Shanae Ogumike, Danny Green, as the West seeing game two coming up on Wednesday. SportsCenter all night, ESPN Radio. Coaching change in Dallas. Jason Kidd out as coach of the Mavs after 5 seasons. The team calling it a mutual decision. Kidd has 4 years, more than $40 million remaining on his contract. He'd been extended during the Mavs' run to the finals in 24, and then again prior to last season when they shot down the Knicks' request to interview Kidd. Sources say Kidd wanted to be promoted to president of basketball ops after GM Nico Harrison was fired in November, but team ownership told him months ago, no. Now Kidd is out. ESPN analyst Kendrick Perkins.
13: Well, this was way past due. This relationship had been run this course. J. Kidd wanted out of Dallas last year once they traded Luka. He's not a coach that's with the rebuilding. He's a coach that wants to win championships. And so when you think about where they're headed, they traded Anthony Davis. Yes, he done an outstanding job for us building up and putting Cooper Flagg in the right position. But J. Kidd is a coach that wants to win now. He is not looking in the near future or looking down the line 5 or 6 years from now. And so he wanted to go his own separate ways, and rightfully so. And I'm going to say this. Jay Kidd is just the first domino to fall. I wouldn't be surprised in the next 2 to 3 weeks if we see some more movement in the Mavericks organization as far as a guy named Kyrie Irving.
0: Several members of the Basketball Operations Department were also part of Tuesday's house cleaning in Dallas. SportsCenter All Night, ESPN Radio Football, Chiefs receiver Rashee Rice sentenced to serve 30 days in jail after testing positive for marijuana, violation of the terms of his probation. Texas State Attorney's Office saying Rice was ordered to go to jail immediately, part of his original 30-day sentence for third-degree felony of racing and causing bodily injury. ESPN's Peter Schrager.
5: Totality of it all is just disappointing. This is a situation where the young man gets stung here for this thing, so he's got to serve 30 days in jail. He's going to have to spend those 30 days over the next 5 years at some point, but now it's expedited. But, you know, just speaking with people around the league and with sources in Kansas City leading up to the draft and even up till today, this thought that they're going to go get Deebo Samuel or go and make a play for Brandon Ayuk, like, they don't have money. They're tapped out. They don't have the flexibility to go out there and now suddenly entertain calls and start hosting free agent visits. It's almost like this is what we've got. The draft has already passed us by, and we're showing names like Cyrus out. Like, you're going to have to really rely on those young players to make plays. But disappointing, and I don't even know what they expected from Rashee Rice this year based on his availability, whatever else, but this certainly sets them back. There might be some real league disciplinary action again. So at this point, you say it's a slap on the wrist, but it actually could be more than that.
0: Meanwhile, teams going through their offseason workouts this time of year, like the Ravens, although missing on Tuesday, quarterback Lamar Jackson, new Ravens coach Jesse Minter.
9: Lamar's been one of our leaders of the offseason program, and a couple things going on yesterday and today, and do expect him to be back soon. We've had some great conversations. Know when he's going to be back, and again, I'll probably leave those between me and Lamar.
0: Lamar Jackson not there Tuesday for OTAs. ESPN's Jeremy Fowler.
14: The Ravens are not overly concerned. In fact, Jackson's attendance so far this season has been better than it was a year ago, where he missed several OTA sessions. So they believe he's going to be back soon, that this isn't really a boycott situation. However, when it comes to his contract, they do seem to be in a bit of an impasse because the Ravens wanted this done. They've been clear publicly and privately that they want to extend Jackson, who has 2 years left on his contract. That hasn't happened yet, and I have talked to some people around the league who wonder, does Lamar want to get through this year, go ball out in 2026? The market's going to go up because you have a lot of young quarterbacks next offseason who will be eligible for contract extensions, like the Drake Mays, Jaden Daniels, Caleb Williams. He could up those players with a new deal and up his value. So they're going to have a couple months here between now and camp to try to hammer out a long-term deal for Jackson.
0: League meetings, meanwhile, continuing this week as well. And among the moves, Super Bowl 64, landing in Nashville. Commissioner Roger Goodell.
15: Congratulations to Nashville, not just the Titans, but to the entire community of Nashville. I think our history goes back to the draft in 2019, which was a remarkable event for us, changed the future of the draft. Arguably changed the future of the Titans and the community. And I think this is the next great step in a remarkable football journey and a great community in Nashville. We can't wait to be there. We're happy to officially announce that Minnesota will host the draft in 2028. Again, congratulations to the community, to the Wolf family who worked so hard for this, and the entire Vikings organization.
0: Minnesota gets the draft. Nashville gets Super Bowl 64, 2030. Super Bowl this coming season, of course, in L.A. It's on ESPN. Then the Super Bowl makes stops in Atlanta and Las Vegas and Nashville. How do you bounce back from that? That's next. SportsCenter All Night continues. It's ESPN Radio.
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1: 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College tournament action on the diamond. SEC baseball tournament seeing Vanderbilt, Tennessee, LSU all advancing with wins in their opening games. Ditto for Missouri, which gets its first win in the SEC tournament since 2017. On the big diamond, the big league diamond, White Sox a 2-1 win over the Mariners. Chicago's won 8 of its last 10.
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0: Number 5.
1: Red Sox picking up a win in Kansas City. Jaron Duran going yard for the first time this month. WEEI.
4: Pitch is ripped high and deep down the right field line. If it's fair, it's out of here. It is fair and gone. 3-run homer for Duran. The Red Sox erupt in the ninth, and it is 6-1 in Kansas City.
0: Number 4.
1: To Arizona. 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
5: Here's the 1-0. And Marte swings. High drive. Left field. Game. Set. Match.
6: Unbelievable. Marte's still working his way towards first base. He is fired up.
0: Number 3.
1: Hitting a big 3, not just reserved for the ballpark. There were a couple in New York as the Knicks staged that massive comeback in game 1 against the Cavs.
7: Brunson gets it at the midcourt line.
8: I think you've got to start trapping him, Dave. Like, he's beating you single-handedly.
7: Going against Harden, behind the back dribble, fires a 3 from the right side. You bet! Jalen Brunson can't be stopped right now. It's a 5-point game with 3.5 to go.
0: Number 2.
1: Back to baseball, Washington rallies to beat the Mets, getting a rarity in the process. Our buddy Dave Jagler on the Nationals Radio Network.
5: Set for McClain. Here's the pitch. Swing a fly ball, deep left center field. Chasing back Taylor to the warning track. He will leap. Morabito leaps and it's off his glove. They don't know where it is. This might be an inside the park home run. 3 runs have scored. What a circle in the bases. The throw home is not in time. Wood with a head first slide has it inside the park. Grand slam home run. He brings them all in, including himself. They're going crazy here at Nationals Park. It's now 5-4 New York.
0: Number 1.
1: We heard the 3-run walk-off that happened in Arizona. That was in the ninth inning. In St. Louis, an extra inning blast to send folks home. Cardinals Radio Network.
9: Montgomery working from the stretch. The pitch to Herrera is hit deep to left field. Herrera has just won it with a walk-off big fly into the Pirates bullpen. And the crowd is going nuts here at Busch Stadium.
1: The fourth of their 4 homers on Tuesday. There was also the Knicks rally. They win in overtime as well. From about the 8-minute mark of the fourth quarter and through overtime, Donovan Mitchell and James Harden had 3 points, a combined 1-for-10 shooting, missing all 5 3-point attempts. ESPN analyst Kendrick Perkins.
10: Well, one, you got to give a lot of credit to Mike Brown, because this new offensive system that he's put in, especially, you know, at the start of the Atlanta series where Carl Anthony Towns is running that point forward, you have so much spacing, right? Mm-hmm. And that allows Jalen Brunson to go to work and get those isolations. And it's hard to send a double team because now they have so much spacing and they have so much shooting on the floor, especially with Carl Anthony Towns. But then they hung their hats on the defensive side of the basketball, right? We give a lot of credit to the Knicks for being a good offensive team, but they've been great this postseason defensively, and I got to tip my hat to them because they've been getting stops when they need to get stops, and they've been hanging their hats on the defensive side.
11: You're down 22, and they can't make a bucket, man. When you're on the right side of it, it feels great, but Cleveland could just I can't imagine what that feeling is like. When did you think it could happen?
10: Well, the biggest thing is when you're on the road, you want to keep the crowd out of the game. And once we saw the crowd get rowdy, and all of a sudden you started to see the energy in the arena and the guys on the floor started to get life, You knew that they had an opportunity to win that basketball game. And all of a sudden, you know role players, Landry Shamet, yep. They play better at home. And we started to see Mikal Bridges. He got stops. He got timely buckets, hitting big-time threes along with Big Body Brunson, do what he does best, and that's being one of the best closers in the game.
11: They went after Harden, didn't they?
10: Oh, I was waiting on that. Again, when the pressure is on, we watch Harden and the Cleveland Cavaliers fold like clean sheets. And I got to give a lot of blame to Harden and Kenny Atkinson. One, for having Harden on the floor. Like, he was a defensive liability for them all in that fourth quarter.
1: Brunson hitting 7 of 8 shots in the fourth quarter in overtime when defended by James Harden. Harden after the loss.
3: James, where's the team's mentality after a game like this? Obviously, you're going to lose games in the postseason, but to be up so big, so late, how is it harder to flush a game like this?
12: No, you know, we're a super confident team. You know, obviously, we understand, you know, we literally let one slip away, but, you know, we got a lot of positives out of this game. You know what I mean? So we just watched them, forgot what we can correct, and, you know, put an entire game together.
1: Harden 15 points on 5 of 16 shooting and 6 turnovers. Cavs 0-6 this postseason when he has more turnovers than made shots. 8-1 when he has more shots than turnovers. Cavs are now 2-7 on the road this postseason. The two wins coming at Detroit in the conference semis. Knicks take game 1 of the conference finals. They'll host game 2 Thursday. Western Conference Finals playing game 2 tonight in Oklahoma City. More reaction to the East coming up next. SportsCenter All Night continues. It's ESPN Radio.
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14: 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Bang, he got it. 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
0: 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Game one of the NBA's Eastern Conference Finals tips off.
6: Brunson drives right side, gets all the way to the basket. Reverse layup good on the left side of the rim. And the Knicks take the lead. 14-13, a timeout on the floor.
0: The Dallas Mavericks are on the search for a new head man.
7: This is the front office and the ownership group of the Dallas Mavericks saying, you know what? Anything that was attached to Luka, we are detaching from this organization.
0: How do the Thunder bounce back after a game one loss?
8: Shai Gilgeous-Alexander is not going to wait for the game to come to him. He's not going to try to get teammates involved. Things going to change in game two.
0: Plus, we look around all the action from the major leagues.
9: The pitch to Michael swung on, drilled to deep center on the Georgia Lottery home run jackpot inning. That ball is gone. Tie game, Michael Harris.
27: Max, we're going to get this out of the way before we go any further. Then we're going to talk hoops. So did you hear what the Chuckster said? Were you told what the Chuckster said?
10: I just said, that's a good-looking man right there. You got to give him his flowers. Hey, Max, I'm going to be serious on basketball.
4: It's only weird. It's only weird if they make it weird, Charles. Well, thank you, man. I appreciate the compliment.
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1: 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Conference finals underway in the NBA this week. Monday, the West came out of the gates with a classic Game 1 for Spurs and Thunder. San Antonio getting 41 from Victor Wembanyama in that double overtime win on the road. Tuesday, in the East, the conference says, hold my beer. Game one, Cavs, Knicks at Madison Square Garden. We'll just jump right to the fourth quarter.
6: Front court, left side, Schroeder shovels to Wade. Schroeder has it back. Mitchell, right side, a three is up. Pitch good. It is 92-71, Cleveland at the 8-minute mark.
1: Cavaliers dominating on the road and in control. They went to the fourth quarter with a 14-point lead, extended it to 22 with less than 8 minutes to go. According to ESPN Analytics, at that point, the Knicks were looking at a 0.1% win probability.
28: So you're telling me there's a chance.
1: Down 22 in the fourth. Not much of a chance, but yeah, there's a chance.
6: Top of the circle, Brunson drive. Stops 12-footer up. Good for Brunson. It's 94-84 with 4:45 left. Brunson gets it at the midcourt line.
29: I think you've got to start trapping him, Dave. Like, he's beating you single-handedly.
6: Going against Harden. Behind the back dribble. Fires a three from the right side. You bet! Jalen Brunson can't be stopped right now. It's a five-point game with 3.5 to go. And an Obi straight on. Throws to the right wing. Shamet puts it up. And it falls. It hit the rim twice and dropped in to tie it up at 99 with 40 seconds left.
1: Knicks all the way back from down 22. Cavs would retake the lead, but Brunson again.
6: Brunson right side, 23 seconds left. Drives, gets past Harden, floater off the backboard is good. And the game is tied again with 101 with 19 seconds left.
1: Monday, Spurs and Thunder went to overtime, tied at 101. Tuesday, Cavs and Knicks go to overtime. Tied at 101.
6: Brunson with the basketball, defended by Harden. Let's see if he looks to take him to the goal again. He'll back away to the midcourt stripe, puts it on the floor, gets past him easily. Middle of the lane, floater, of course! Brunson again, 36 for Brunson, destroying James Harden. And Towns gets it across to Brunson, left side, swing to the right wing, Shamet puts it up, hits a three! It's a 9-point Knick lead with a minute 49 to go in overtime. The Knicks come storming back
24: in the largest playoff comeback win since 1970. They go from trailing by 22 to winning by 11 in overtime, 115-104.
1: Knicks entering Tuesday. They knew the teams trailing by at least 22 in the fourth quarter of a playoff game were 1-594. But the Knicks outscore the Cavs 44-11 over the final 12 minutes and 49 seconds of the game. Fourth quarter and overtime. And they win it 115-104. Holding serve on their own court for game one. Jalen Brunson, 38 points, 15 of 29 from the floor. He spoke with our Lisa Salters.
3: Jalen, you guys were down 22 points with 7:40 to go. Just how did you guys get this one back?
11: Found a way. I don't have an answer for you.
3: 40, you guys outscored them since that point, 44-11. That's the last seven and a half in the fourth quarter and overtime. Just what was different? What started working for you guys?
11: We got some stops. We kept fighting, kept believing. Just kept chipping away. You know, they were playing great basketball, and just found a way. I really don't have an answer.
3: Once again, you put the team on your back in that fourth quarter to get the game to overtime. You went on your own personal run. Just what was that feeling like for you when you were in that zone?
11: I'll realize after the fact. But I'm just happy we found a way to win. We kept believing in each other, taking the shots, kept running. My teammates got to believe in me, my coaches. It's all credit to them.
3: I know it's the first one to four, and this is one game, and you like to keep it right here. But what does a comeback win like this, what can it do for a team?
11: We can still learn from a win. We didn't play our best, obviously, until the end. But we can still learn from a win. We got a lot of work to do.
1: Jalen Brunson had 24 points in the second half and overtime, including 11 straight for the Knicks in the fourth quarter as they rally for the win. Cavs are now 28-2 this season when entering the fourth quarter with a double-digit lead. Both of the losses to the Knicks. Game one of the Eastern Conference Finals goes to the Knicks. We heard it right here, NBA on ESPN Radio. Dave Pasch, Doris Burke had the call. Back to Madison Square Garden. Dave?
24: Thank you, Jay. One of the greatest come-from-behind wins in the history of the NBA playoffs as the Knicks trailed by 22 in the fourth and win by 11 in overtime. How do you put this one in perspective, Doris, what we witnessed here tonight from the Knicks and in particular from Jalen Brunson?
12: You know, when you think of dynamic middle-of-the-floor players in the modern era of NBA basketball, you think LeBron James, you think Giannis Antetokounmpo, and it's all about their size and athleticism, physicality, and strength. You do not necessarily think about Jalen Brunson as a dynamic middle-of-the-floor player. But tonight, this game swung on his ability to stay balanced emotionally, keep working the game, and then finally, in the fourth quarter, that young man who's all NBA and turned himself into a legit one of the best players in the game took command on a variety of shots, driving left, driving right, getting to the mid-range, using footwork, the three-pointer. He just was so patient all night. And then when the doubles came, getting off the ball, letting the game come to him, just a special performance. And again, Dave, the Knicks' fourth quarter defense was at a different level entirely. They have been the second best defense in the playoffs, and I thought it showed in the fourth quarter. And the Cavaliers, boy, you had a 22-point edge. You said it leading up to the game. This team has been criticized for at times being soft. Well, you just wilted under extraordinary pressure here, and now have got to find your footing in the next 48 hours.
24: I was going to ask you about that because you could look at this one of two ways. If you're Cleveland, you'd say, you know what? We were exhausted. Back-to-back seven-game series. No breaks. We came in here and had a big lead, and we did not close it out, but we should feel good that we can compete with this team. Or you could say, we blew it. We had an opportunity to take game one, and we did something we've done a lot this year. We were not strong when we needed to be strong.
12: Tonight gave evidence to me that the competitive toughness of the New York Knicks is worthy of the position they now occupy. 1-0, with a chance to go up 2-0 on Thursday night. If you are the Cleveland Cavaliers, you believe that the force you played with and the toughness that you showed in winning two game sevens, including a dominant one on the road against Detroit, to get here, you've got to find that team again. And you do that by playing with extraordinary force and putting today in the rearview mirror. It doesn't matter. It's time. It's on to the next in the NBA. Cavs have got to find a way.
13: Final score, Knicks 115, the Cavs 104 in overtime. For Doris Burke, I'm Dave Pasch right here in your home for the NBA, ESPN Radio, and the ESPN app. Now let's go back to Jay Reynolds in the studio.
1: All right, Dave, the Cavs losing in overtime. Donovan Mitchell, 29 points, made his last shot with 8 minutes and 19 seconds to go in the fourth quarter.
14: We didn't close it out. We got to clean up on film and go from there. It's one loss. I don't know if y'all can y'all hear me. It's one loss. It's a bad loss, but all we can do is go back and watch the film and fix it. It's one game. We could have lost by 40. Still would have been 1-0. So we just watched the film. We played, you know, pretty solid for three quarters or so. We'll make adjustments and go from there.
1: Cavs had the lead, and a big lead, but Knicks rally and take the series opener at home. Game two Thursday. Wednesday, game two of the Western Conference Finals. Spurs opening the series with a win Monday in game one in Oklahoma City. Victor Wembanyama, 41 points, 24 rebounds in that win. Shai Gilgeous-Alexander, fresh off winning his second straight MVP, 24 points in the loss, missing 16 of his 23 shots from the floor. ESPN's Tim McMahon.
15: SGA held up that MVP trophy during the pregame ceremony. He holds himself to that standards. He put it real plain and simple. I've got to be better, especially against a team of this caliber. And it is not, it's a lot easier said than done. Victor Wembanyama deserves a ton of credit for SGA's struggles, in addition to the point of attack defenders, but especially with Wimby. You know, SGA says attacking him, you have to be smart, you have to be patient, but you also have to be aggressive. You can't be timid. You can't go in there scared. That's when, as he said, the Spurs are really able to put a stranglehold on the game. So they're trying to figure out pathways to create cracks for him, how to attack him. But again, you have to be aggressive. You have to. He has to play his game and not allow Wimby to dictate.
16: This isn't the first time, right, that Oklahoma City has lost a game one, even at home, right? I'm thinking the Nuggets, right? They stole the first game of the conference semifinals, and then the Pacers in game one of the finals last year. What can they draw maybe even from those experiences to try to even up this series?
15: Yeah, they're not comfortable in this situation, but they are confident. It is familiar territory, and this team takes a ton of pride in, as Mark Dagenault said, its ability to problem solve throughout the course of a playoff series. Now, obviously, look, the Spurs and Wimby present different levels of problems, but again, they believe they get better throughout the course of a series. They believe, you know, you get stuff on film, they can figure things out. And a big part of that is Shai Gilgeous-Alexander's proven himself in this department. You mentioned game one loss to the Nuggets, game one loss to the Pacers. In both of those game twos after that, he had 34 points, 8 assists, was extremely efficient, and led OKC to win. So they've been there, they've done that. Now they've got to do it against a 62-win Spurs team with a talent unlike anything that we've seen before.
1: Game two tonight in Oklahoma City. Thunder looking to earn a split of the first two on their home court and pull even in the series. We'll have it tonight. Coverage 8 o'clock Eastern here on ESPN Radio and the ESPN app. Right now, SportsCenter all night to the Diamond in St. Louis. Pirates trailed 6-4 in the ninth. They rally and force extra innings. And in the 10th, with the game tied at 6.
17: The winning run is at third base. Montgomery working from the stretch. The pitch to Herrera is hit deep to left field. Herrera has just won it with a walk-off big fly into the Pirates bullpen. And the crowd is going nuts here at Busch Stadium. A three-run home run for Herrera, his fifth of the year. And everybody waiting to meet him at home plate. And the celebration is beginning. The hopping going on at home plate.
1: Cardinals Radio Network, 9-6 the final in 10. Herrera with his first career walk-off hit. Fifth walk-off win this season for the Cardinals. Second most behind the Cubs, who have 6 walk-off in St. Louis. They needed 10 innings to do it. In Arizona, Diamondbacks take care of it in regulation.
18: Here's the 1-0. And Marte swings. High drive. Left field. Game set. Match.
2: unbelievable. Marte's still working his way towards first base. He is fired up.
1: Arizona Sports 98-7. Marte, game-winning three-run homer with two outs in the ninth to beat the Giants 5-3. Arizona trail 3-1 going to the ninth. Adrian Del Castillo had a two-out RBI single that cut the deficit to 3-2. Then a catcher's interference call, and the Diamondbacks wind up with the win. Arizona goes for the three-game sweep on Wednesday. You know, you got to be quick to get an inside-the-park home run. For a grand slam, you got to have three quick guys in front of you.
18: Set for McClain. Here's the pitch. Swing a fly ball, deep left center field. Chasing back Taylor to the warning track. He will leap. Morabito leaps, and it's off his glove. They don't know where it is. This might be an inside-the-park home run. Three runs have scored. Wood is circling the bases. The throw home is not in time. Wood with a hit first slide has an inside-the-park grand slam home run. He brings them all in, including himself. They're going crazy here at Nationals Park. It's now 5-4 New York.
1: Nationals Radio Network. Nationals continue to rally. They beat the Mets 9-6. Nationals joining the Diamondbacks as only teams with multiple wins this season in games where they trailed by at least five. Nats beat the Mets on Tuesday. Dodgers and Padres.
17: Freeman swings and hits one high in the air to deep right field. This game is tied. Freddie Freeman with his second home run of the game. And now we got a brand new game tied at four.
1: And it would ultimately be the Dodgers game. A 5-4 win over the Padres. AM 570. LA Sports Dodgers have won six of their last seven. And with the win, they move back into first place in the NL West by a half game over those Padres, who have their four-game win streak come to an end. They are now 11-6 in divisional games this season. Down to the final four, getting underway on Wednesday. That's next. 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
1: 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Hockey returns to the ice on Wednesday. Golden Knights, Avs from Denver, Western Conference Final. Avs are 8-1 in their 9 postseason games. Hurricanes are 8-0. They have swept through the first 2 rounds of the Stanley Cup playoffs, and they open up with Montreal on Thursday in the Eastern Conference. ESPN analyst TJ Oshie.
2: At this point in the playoffs, I'm not going to put anyone in front of Colorado. When they are on their game, I don't think anyone else looks like them. They just have a way of absolutely dominating, coming at you with their entire lineup. Carolina, I've even said from the beginning, they weren't even in my top 5 power rankings coming into the playoffs, and only because I played against these guys, I know how they play, and it seems like they play a playoff style game all year, and I get worried about them getting a little bit tired. Well, now they have a potential of having 10 plus days off. They've won 8 games in a row. They haven't lost yet. So now they have to win me over. Also Rob Brind'Amour, who I respect a ton as a player and as a coach, obviously is very good at getting through his message through to his team. Everyone plays the same. You hear their best players talking about checking for chances. How many offensive players, top offensive players in the league, do you hear talking like that? Not many. And so Rod does a great job with those guys. And right now, I think they're absolutely, in my eyes, the favorite in the East, but I just can't put them over Colorado just yet.
1: Final four in the NHL and game one coming up on Wednesday. WNBA Tempo and Mercury.
3: It's getting physical out there. It's getting chippy. The tight game, a minute and a half left. Everyone's going to play really intense. Mabry. Catch and shoot. She's good.
1: Toronto getting the bucket there. And they beat the Mercury 98-90. TSN with the call as the Tempo becomes the 5th team in WNBA history with at least 95 points in 3 of their first 5 games in a season. First team to do so within a franchise's first 5 games. Brittany Sykes, 31 points. Mabry had 30. First teammates in WNBA history to each record 30 in a single game during the franchise's first season. First teammates to do it since Asia Wilson and Jackie Young in last year. Only instance in 2025. 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
4: The 2-0. High fly ball, right field. Sanchez back. On the track, at the wall, see ya. A home run from Ben Rice, a 2-run shot, and the Yankees lead 5-3.
5: Well, Ben Rice, we said it's not just the Aaron Judge show anymore. His 16th of the year, some kind of year he is having.
1: So it's added on the YES Network, Ben Rice, 16th homer of the season. Alongside Aaron Judge, they become the second duo for the Yankees with 16 homers in the first 50 games of a season. Mantle and Barrett did it for the Yankees in 1956. Yankees a 5-4 win over the Blue Jays on Tuesday. Toronto now 3-8 against the AL East this season. They've lost all 5 games in the division on the road. Yankees, meanwhile, have won 11 of their last 12 at home. Brewers and Cubs.
6: 3-1. And Terang, a high fly ball left center field. PCA's back at the track, and it is gone. Bryce Terang, a 2-run blast. There's that insurance the Brewers were looking for.
1: 620 WTMJ. Brewers get the insurance, and they get the win. 5-2 over the Cubs, who've now lost 4 straight, tied for their longest skid of the season. 3-4 game losing streaks for the Cubs in 2026. They're 2-8 in their last 10. Brewers are 10-2 in their last 12. Best record in baseball since May 6th. They move into first place in the NL Central, half game ahead of the Cubs. Athletics putting up double digits on the Angels.
7: Oh, one pitch is drilled down the right field line. That's going to get down. That's a hit. Extra bases rolling into the corner. McNeil has scored. Langler is to third. They're going to wave him around, and he will score. It's become a huge night for Nick Kurtz. 5 RBIs, 3 hits. That's a 2-base hit down the right field line, and an 11-4 lead for the A's.
1: Talk 650 KSTE. It'd be a 14-6 win for the Athletics. Season high 14 runs for the A's as they snap a 3-game losing streak and maintain their lead in the American League West. Nick Kurtz, 3-for-5, a season high 5 RBI. He has reached base safely in 42 consecutive games, longest streak in baseball this season. A's putting up double digits. So do the Rangers.
8: And that brings up Brandon Nimmo. And Nimmo swings and drives one deep to center. That turns McCarthy around. He's still going back. He leaps at the wall, and it's gone. Brandon Nimmo cranks one out of here. His fifth home run of the year, and it's now 7-0 in favor of Texas.
1: Texas goes on to a 10-0 win over the Rockies as they get the shutout, seventh shutout this season, most in Major League Baseball. 10-0 shutout, tied for their largest shutout win over the last three seasons. 105-3 the Fan. With the call for the Rockies, 35th time being shut out since 2024, most in baseball over that span. Offense for both the A's and the Rangers as they both put up double digits. It was pitching for Cincinnati.
8: Burns, home of the 0-2. Man, that's exactly what they do. Blew him away with a high heater up and out of the zone. Mundo Sosa chased him up there. 8 strikeouts now for Burns and 4 in a row. Burns has struck out 5 of the last 6 batters he's faced.
1: 700 WLW as the Reds beat the Phillies 4-1. Chase Burns, 9 strikeouts, most in a game without a walk in his career. Burns becoming the first Reds pitcher age 23 or younger with a sub-2 ERA in the first 10 games of the season. Rallying from almost 24 down, that's next. It's ESPN Radio.

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1: Dodgers beat the Padres and retake the lead in the NL West. Chiefs wide receiver Rashee Rice has to serve jail time for a probation violation. Jason Kidd is out as coach of the Dallas Mavericks. Cavaliers were this close to a Game 1 win on the road, but the Knicks had something to say about that.
2: Over the last 12 minutes, final 7 minutes of regulation and the 5 minutes of overtime, Knicks outscore the Caps 44-11.
3: It feels worse than that, Mike.
1: Mike Breen, Richard Jefferson on ESPN. Cavs coming off consecutive seven-game series, opening round against Toronto and then knocking off the top-seeded Pistons in the conference semis. And in game one of the Eastern Conference Finals, they blow a 22-point fourth-quarter lead in New York. Knicks had been resting since closing out their sweep of the Sixers back on May 10th. And from up 22 in the fourth, Cavs lose by 11 in overtime. Cleveland coach Kenny Atkinson.
4: Yeah, you know, if my only regret, and this, you know, this can happen when you get a little fatigue, I think it just stopped moving. I mean, we were pinging the ball all over the place, great ball movement, and then it just got a little stagnant. And I told the guys, I said, we played great basketball the majority of the game, just the ball stuck at the end there a little bit. Got to keep trusting pass. And then, but I also said we got a ton of great looks that didn't go in. So we'll look at it. I think decisions got to be better, especially when we get fatigued. Sometimes we tend to want to

0: you know, put our heads down too much. Just got to find the open guy.
1: Ultimately, it's a 115-104 Knicks win in overtime. Jalen Brunson, 38 in the win. Cavs see 29 from Donovan Mitchell. Mitchell, though, made his last shot with just under 8.5 minutes to go in the fourth quarter. How do you move on from that one?
2: I mean, it's no different than playing a solid game in Toronto and R.J. Barrett hits the shot that goes all the way to the top. It's the same as one loss. They're bad. We've had some tough ones, but it's one loss. It's not like that loss, you know, gives them two or three games, right? It's one. So we have an opportunity to come back here in 2 days and steal one here, and that's really all it is. You know, if you allow yourself to go down that path, you won't be ready for game two. So that's pretty much the mindset.
1: It's one loss, but are all losses created equally? To the crew at Inside the NBA, Shaq, Kenny Smith, Charles Barkley.
3: I don't like to get on TV and say people choked, but that was a damn choke job.
4: Oh, what you gonna say?
3: I'm gonna say it now. I'm very selective when I say that. With the cap, I don't understand.
4: What makes you choke and what makes you lose the game?
3: Okay, so they had a 20-point lead.
5: 22,
3: okay. And they just stopped, they just started going, milking the clock, like, you know, like a prevent offense.
6: Not only that, Chuck, I don't think they had great use of timeouts because, you know, me and Chuck was in this
3: scream timeout, yes.
6: All timeouts, so, you know, they allowed.
3: He let the league go from 20 to like six, and it never called the timeout. But my problem was, if you go back and looked in the beginning, the ball was moving. Everybody was getting wide open shot. You go back and look at the first 6 or 8 minutes of that fourth quarter, they were just going one-on-one. They were the shot clock was on their back every single time. And Kenny should have called timeout sooner. Listen, like I said.
5: We knew you didn't mean it.
3: I give Brunson a lot of credit. He was fantastic. The other guy shipped in. But that was a damn gag job right there.
5: You tell me from experience, do some losses take more out of you than others? And is this one of those for the Cleveland Cavaliers?
7: Well, when you're in the Western Conference Finals, I wouldn't say it takes more out of you. But you realize
5: when you're
7: that,
5: up 22 in their gym.
7: Yeah, I mean, the only reason, I can only talk from experience. And the experience, you know, actually the guy sitting next to me, we had two games where we were up 20 and they beat us both times, the first two games of a series. We came back and actually won the series, but when you say it takes it out of you, it only takes it out of you if you don't feel you got up the correct way. We felt we had played the correct way, and we just couldn't sustain it. We just had to figure out a way to sustain it. But I look at Cleveland, the offense didn't initiate with Donovan Mitchell in the last 8 minutes of the game. It initiated with James Harden and or Merrill and or anyone else. And so now you don't have to double team off the start of the play. So that's why the ball didn't move. So when he was initiating the play, they were double teaming him off the pick and rolls, which makes the ball move.
6: Yeah. To answer your question, honey, when you're a good team and you start off on the road, the goal is to get one on the road. Okay, you're up 22. We know how we got up 22. We lost the game. Can't have your heads down. You have to come back and play well the next game. You see coaches and, you know, the players talking about how they miss shots. So they're upset that they, you know, lost the game, but, you know, they're focusing on shots. They really didn't shoot the ball well in the second half, but you don't really get down on yourself when you're a good team. You're up 22. Fans went crazy in New York. We let one get away. But the goal is to at least get one on the road so they still have another chance to do that in game two.
3: And I disagree with both of them. This was a bad loss because now the Knicks feel like they stole one.
5: At home.
3: At home. They like, wait a minute, guys. They should have won that game. We got away with one, and now they're going to come out. Like, they hadn't played basketball in all those days. You know they're going to come out. That's all Coach Brown going to talk about the next 48 hours.
7: No, you're saying from a Knicks perspective, but if you were Cleveland.
3: Oh, Cleveland's down.
7: I'm saying I'm deflated?
3: Cleveland's got to be deflated. Okay. They can say anything they want to. They're going to put on the smooth front. And let me tell you, that next game is huge.
6: After one game?
3: Yeah, no. But I'm saying all losses are not created the same. That was a bad loss.
1: And the Cavs are still in New York ahead of game two, which is coming up Thursday. So they'll be immersed in all of this for the next couple of days. Game two Thursday, game two of the Western Conference Finals tonight. Spurs do take game one on the road in Oklahoma City in double overtime. Every game from here on out, Conference Finals, NBA Finals is here on ESPN Radio, presented by Gusto. Right now, SportsCenter all night. Cavs were in position to take the series opener on the road. They don't. In the West, Spurs were in position to take the series opener on the road. They do. As for adjustments for the Thunder, ESPN analyst Danny Green.
8: I'm starting with Wemby. Like, you got to find a way to keep him away from the basket. Like, he's getting offensive rebounds, putbacks, dunks. He outscored them because he had dunks and layups. And he only shot two threes. It's easier said than done. Not everybody can do it. Not people can coach it. But, I know people are against putting big men on him, but you got to put a bigger body on him at times.
9: Would you put Chet on him? That's what
8: I would put Chet on
9: about.
8: Some, but, again, you don't want to put somebody – you want to put somebody that wants to be on him. I don't know if Chet wants to guard him. I think Chet rather be weak side and block shots.
10: So you saying Chet's scared?
8: I'm not saying that. I'm just saying he'd rather be weak side. I wouldn't mind putting a small on him, putting Hartenstein on him some, and then Chet in doses. Like, mix it up. You can't give any superstar a steady diet of anything.
10: Yeah.
8: So I'm thinking of the guards did a great job on him for the most part, but it's the second chance rebounds, and that's because he's so close to the rim. You got to have a weak side guy rebounding and helping, you know, not Wemby get the second putback on his original shot.
11: I know I'm a mere person, panelist here, just talking about grown men that are amazing. But there's no way at this level that I would not be – like, if I'm Chet, I'm like, give me Wemby. Give me him.
10: Yeah.
11: You know,
10: I
11: Wemby wants him. In return, give me Wemby.
10: Yeah.
11: And the help side can come. Caruso's so good with putting his hands on the ball and coming when Wemby turns. Like, let the little guys help you instead of you help the little guys. Because when the little guy is guarding Victor Wembanyama, he's like, I'm going to, respectfully, I'm going to go and camp out on the paint. And then that's forcing Wemby's best version of basketball playing inside and out.
10: Yeah.
11: So he was parked in the paint, and that's the last place you want him.
12: I think the strategy is to have Chet as the secondary defender. Again, Victor comes in to this series. He was shooting 54% in the playoffs coming into this game. He goes 9 of 19 in regulation. I understand in overtime that that's where it got bad, but we just saw they're 5 of 17 on open threes. They go 8 of 17. This is a different story. Victor is 9 of 19. They can live with 9 of 19. They can survive 9 of 19. They can survive 27.
8: I think 9 of 19 is still
10: surviving,
8: pretty good,
10: but they're not surviving the matchup problems that happen. So when you have a little guard on Wemby, now y'all have to tilt. Your defense has changed. Now you have wide open passes, available-ass passes that should not be available.
12: This is number one defense in the league. They are deployed all over the place.
10: Mm-hmm.
12: Chet definitely has got to play better. There's no doubt at both ends. Chet and Victor are designed to go against each other. That is,
9: for a long time,
12: yes,
9: they've done this.
12: But it is not going to be Russell and Wilt. That's just not going to be the way it is. That's not going to be the way it is. You want to argue that it needs to happen more? I'll give you that. If you want to argue that in overtime...
10: Certain possessions.
12: If they're going to camp down on Shea like they are, they're going to devote 2.5 defenders
9: right
12: to him, Chet's got to be better offensively.
1: Brian Windhorst, Shanae Ogumike, Danny Green, as the West seeing Game 2 coming up on Wednesday. SportsCenter all night, ESPN Radio. Coaching change in Dallas. Jason Kidd out as coach of the Mavs after 5 seasons. The team calling it a mutual decision. Kidd has 4 years, more than $40 million remaining on his contract. He'd been extended during the Mavs' run to the finals in 24, and then again prior to last season when they shot down the Knicks' request to interview Kidd. Sources say Kidd wanted to be promoted to president of basketball ops after GM Nico Harrison was fired in November, but team ownership told him months ago, no. Now Kidd is out. ESPN analyst Kendrick Perkins.
13: Well, this was way past due. This relationship had been run this course. J. Kidd wanted out of Dallas last year once they traded Luka. He's not a coach that's with the rebuilding. He's a coach that wants to win championships. And so when you think about where they're headed, they traded Anthony Davis. Yes, he done an outstanding job for us building up and putting Cooper Flagg in the right position. But J. Kidd is a coach that wants to win now. He is not looking in the near future or looking down the line 5 or 6 years from now. And so he wanted to go his own separate ways, and rightfully so. And I'm going to say this. J. Kidd is just the first domino to fall. I wouldn't be surprised in the next 2 to 3 weeks if we see some more movement in that Mavericks organization for as a guy named Kyrie Irving.
1: Several members of the basketball operations department were also part of Tuesday's house cleaning in Dallas. SportsCenter all night, ESPN Radio. Football Chiefs receiver Rashee Rice sentenced to serve 30 days in jail after testing positive for marijuana, violation of the terms of his probation. Texas State Attorney's Office saying Rice was ordered to go to jail immediately, part of his original 30-day sentence for third-degree felony of racing and causing bodily injury. ESPN's Peter Schrager.
9: Totality of it all is just disappointing. This is a situation where the young man gets stung here for this thing. So he's got to serve 30 days in jail. He's going to have to spend those 30 days over the next 5 years at some point, but now it's expedited. But, you know, just speaking with people around the league and with sources in Kansas City leading up to the draft and even up till today, this thought that they're going to go get Deebo Samuel or go and make a play for Brandon Ayuk, like, they don't have money. They're tapped out. They don't have the flexibility to go out there and now suddenly entertain calls and start hosting free agent visits. It's almost like this is what we've got. The draft has already passed us by, and we're showing names like Cyrus out. Like, you're going to have to really rely on those young players to make plays. But disappointing, and I don't even know what they expected from Rashee Rice this year based on his availability, whatever else, but this certainly sets them back. There might be some real league disciplinary action again. So at this point, you say it's a slap on the wrist, but it actually could be more than that.
1: Meanwhile, teams going through their offseason workouts this time of year, like the Ravens, although missing on Tuesday, quarterback Lamar Jackson, new Ravens coach Jesse Minter.
14: Lamar's been one of our leaders of the offseason program, and a couple things going on yesterday and today, and do expect him to be back soon. We've had some great conversations. Know when he's going to be back, and again, I'll probably leave those between me and Lamar.
1: Lamar Jackson not there Tuesday for OTAs. ESPN's Jeremy Fowler.
15: The Ravens are not overly concerned. In fact, Jackson's attendance so far this season has been better than it was a year ago, where he missed several OTA sessions. So they believe he's going to be back soon, that this isn't really a boycott situation. However, when it comes to his contract, they do seem to be in a bit of an impasse because the Ravens wanted this done. They've been clear publicly and privately that they want to extend Jackson, who has 2 years left on his contract. That hasn't happened yet, and I have talked to some people around the league who wonder, does Lamar want to get through this year, go ball out in 2026? The market's going to go up because you have a lot of young quarterbacks next offseason who will be eligible for contract extensions, like the Drake Mays, Jaden Daniels, Caleb Williams. He could up those players with a new deal and up his value. So they're going to have a couple months here between now and camp to try to hammer out a long-term deal for Jackson.
1: League meetings, meanwhile, continuing this week as well. And among the moves, Super Bowl 64, landing in Nashville, Commissioner Roger Goodell.
16: Congratulations to Nashville, not just the Titans, but to the entire community of Nashville. I think our history goes back to the draft in 2019, which was a remarkable event for us, changed the future of the draft. Arguably changed the future of the Titans and the community. And I think this is the next great step in a remarkable football journey and a great community in Nashville. We can't wait to be there. We're happy to officially announce that Minnesota will host the draft in 2028. Again, congratulations to the community, to the Wolf family who worked so hard for this, and the entire Vikings organization.
1: Minnesota gets the draft. Nashville gets Super Bowl 64, 2030. Super Bowl of this coming season, of course, in L.A. It's on ESPN. Then the Super Bowl makes stops in Atlanta and Las Vegas and Nashville. How do you bounce back from that? That's next. SportsCenter All Night continues. It's ESPN Radio.
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1: 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College tournament action on the diamond. SEC baseball tournament seeing Vanderbilt, Tennessee, LSU all advancing with wins in their opening games. Ditto for Missouri, which gets its first win in the SEC tournament since 2017. On the big diamond, the big league diamond, White Sox, a 2-1 win over the Mariners. Chicago's won 8 of its last 10.
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0: Number 5.
1: Red Sox picking up a win in Kansas City. Jaron Duran going yard for the first time this month. WEEI.
3: Pitch is ripped high and deep down the right field line. If it's fair, it's out of here. It is fair and gone. 3-run homer for Duran. The Red Sox erupt in the ninth, and it is 6-1 in Kansas City.
0: Number 4.
1: To Arizona. Diamondbacks ending things with one swing. 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
4: Here's the 1-0. And Marte swings. High drive. Left field. Game. Set. Match.
5: Unbelievable. Marte's still working his way towards first base. He is fired up.
0: Number 3.
1: Hitting a big 3, not just reserved for the ballpark. There were a couple in New York as the Knicks staged that massive comeback in game 1 against the Cavs.
6: Brunson gets it at the midcourt line.
7: I think you've got to start trapping him, Dave. Like, he's beating you single-handedly.
6: Going against Harden, behind the back dribble, fires a 3 from the right side. You bet! Jalen Brunson can't be stopped right now. It's a 5-point game with 3.5 to go.
0: Number 2.
1: Back to baseball, Washington rallies to beat the Mets, getting a rarity in the process. Our buddy Dave Jagler on the Nationals Radio Network.
4: Set for McClain. Here's the pitch. Swing a fly ball, deep left center field. Chasing back Taylor to the warning track. He will leap. Morabito leaps and it's off his glove. They don't know where it is. This might be an inside the park home run. 3 runs have scored. What a circle in the bases. The throw home is not in time. Wood with a head first slide has it inside the park. Grand slam home run. He brings them all in, including himself. They're going crazy here at Nationals Park. It's now 5-4 New York.
0: Number 1.
1: We heard the 3-run walk-off that happened in Arizona. That was in the ninth inning. In St. Louis, an extra inning blast to send folks home. Cardinals Radio Network.
8: Montgomery working from the stretch. The pitch to Herrera is hit deep to left field. Herrera has just won it with a walk-off big fly into the Pirates bullpen. And the crowd is going nuts here at Busch Stadium.
1: The fourth of their 4 homers on Tuesday. There was also the Knicks rally. They win in overtime as well. From about the 8-minute mark of the fourth quarter and through overtime, Donovan Mitchell and James Harden had 3 points, a combined 1-for-10 shooting, missing all 5 3-point attempts. ESPN analyst Kendrick Perkins.
9: Well, one, you got to give a lot of credit to Mike Brown, because this new offensive system that he's put in, especially, you know, at the start of the Atlanta series where Carl Anthony Towns is running that point forward, you have so much spacing. Right, and that allows Jalen Brunson to go to work and get those isolations, and it's hard to send a double team because now they have so much spacing and they have so much shooting on the floor, especially with Carl Anthony Towns. But then they hung their hats on the defensive side of the basketball, right? We give a lot of credit to the Knicks for being a good offensive team, but they've been great this postseason defensively, and I got to tip my hat to them because they've been getting stops when they need to get stops, and they've been hanging their hats on the defensive side.
10: You're down 22, and they can't make a bucket, man. When you're on the right side of it, it feels great, but Cleveland could just, I can't imagine what that feeling is like. When did you think it could happen?
9: Well, the biggest thing is when you're on the road, you want to keep the crowd out of the game. And once we saw the crowd get rowdy And all of a sudden, you started to see the energy in the arena and the guys on the floor started to get life. You knew that they had an opportunity to win that basketball game. And all of a sudden, you know role players, Landry Shamet, yep. They play better at home. And we started to see Mikal Bridges. He got stops. He got timely buckets, hitting big-time threes along with Big Body Brunson, do what he does best, and that's being one of the best closers in the game.
10: They went after Harden, didn't they?
9: Oh, I was waiting on that. Again, when the pressure is on, we watch Harden and the Cleveland Cavaliers fold like clean sheets. And I got to give a lot of blame to Harden and Kenny Atkinson. One, for having Harden on the floor. Like, he was a defensive liability for them all in that fourth quarter.
1: Brunson hitting 7 of 8 shots in the fourth quarter in overtime when defended by James Harden. Harden after the loss.
11: James, where's the team's mentality after a game like this? Obviously, you're going to lose games in the postseason, but to be up so big, so late, how is it harder to flush a game like this?
12: No, you know, we're a super confident team. You know, obviously, we understand, you know, we literally let one slip away, but, you know, we got a lot of positives out of this game, you know what I mean? So we just watched them, figure out what we can correct, and, you know, put an entire game together.
1: Harden 15 points on 5 of 16 shooting and 6 turnovers. Cavs 0-6 this postseason when he has more turnovers than made shots. 8-1 when he has more shots than turnovers. Cavs are now 2-7 on the road this postseason. The two wins coming at Detroit in the conference semis. Knicks take game 1 of the conference finals. They'll host game 2 Thursday. Western Conference Finals playing game 2 tonight in Oklahoma City. More reaction to the East coming up next. SportsCenter All Night continues. It's ESPN Radio.
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5: Brunson drives right side, gets all the way to the basket. Reverse layup good on the left side of the rim. And the Knicks take the lead. 14-13, a timeout on the floor.
0: The Dallas Mavericks are on the search for a new head man.
6: This is the front office and the ownership group of the Dallas Mavericks saying, you know what? Anything that was attached to Luka, we are detaching from this organization.
0: How do the Thunder bounce back after a game one loss?
7: Shai Gilgeous-Alexander is not going to wait for the game to come to him. He's not going to try to get teammates involved. Things going to change in game two.
0: Plus, we look around all the action from the major leagues.
22: The pitch to Michael. Swung on, drilled to deep center on the Georgia Lottery home run jackpot inning. That ball is gone. Tie game, Michael Harris.
26: Max, we're going to get this out of the way before we go any further. Then we're going to talk hoops. So did you hear what the Chuckster said? Were you told what the Chuckster said?
9: I just said, that's a good-looking man right there. You got to give him his flowers. Hey, Max, I'm going to be serious on basketball.
27: It's only weird. It's only weird if they make it weird, Charles. Well, thank you, man. I appreciate the compliment.
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1: 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Conference finals underway in the NBA this week. Monday, the West came out of the gates with a classic Game 1 for Spurs and Thunder. San Antonio getting 41 from Victor Wembanyama in that double overtime win on the road. Tuesday, in the East, the conference says, hold my beer. Game one, Cavs, Knicks at Madison Square Garden. We'll just jump right to the fourth quarter.
5: Front court, left side, Schroeder shovels to Wade. Schroeder has it back. Mitchell, right side, a three is up. It's good. It is 92-71 Cleveland at the 8-minute mark.
1: Cavaliers dominating on the road and in control. They went to the fourth quarter with a 14-point lead, extended it to 22 with less than 8 minutes to go. According to ESPN Analytics, at that point, the Knicks were looking at a 0.1% win probability.
28: So you're telling me there's a chance.
1: Down 22 in the fourth. Not much of a chance, but yeah, there's a chance.
5: Top of the circle, Brunson drive. Stops 12-footer up. Good for Brunson. It's 94-84 with 4:45 left. Brunson gets it at the midcourt line.
29: I think you've got to start trapping him, Dave. Like, he's beating you single-handedly.
5: Going against Harden. Behind the back dribble. Fires a three from the right side. You bet! Jalen Brunson can't be stopped right now. It's a five-point game with 3.5 to go. And an Obi straight on. Throws to the right wing. Shamet puts it up. And it falls. It hit the rim twice and dropped in to tie it up at 99 with 40 seconds left.
1: Knicks all the way back from down 22. Cavs would retake the lead, but Brunson again.
5: Brunson right side, 23 seconds left. Drives, gets past Harden, floater off the backboard is good. And the game is tied again with 101 with 19 seconds left.
1: Monday, Spurs and Thunder went to overtime, tied at 101. Tuesday, Cavs and Knicks go to overtime. Tied at 101.
5: Brunson with the basketball, defended by Harden. Let's see if he looks to take him to the goal again. He'll back away to the midcourt stripe, puts it on the floor, gets past him easily. Middle of the lane, floater, of course! Brunson again, 36 for Brunson, destroying James Harden. And Towns gets it across to Brunson, left side, swing to the right wing. Shamet puts it up, hits a three! It's a 9-point Knick lead with a minute 49 to go in overtime. The Knicks come storming back in the largest playoff comeback win since 1970. They go from trailing by 22 to winning by 11 in overtime, 115-104.
1: Knicks entering Tuesday. They knew the teams trailing by at least 22 in the fourth quarter of a playoff game were 1-594. But the Knicks outscore the Cavs 44-11 over the final 12 minutes and 49 seconds of the game. Fourth quarter and overtime. And they win it 115-104, holding serve on their own court for game one. Jalen Brunson, 38 points, 15 of 29 from the floor. He spoke with our Lisa Salters.
4: Jalen, you guys were down 22 points with 7:40 to go. Just how did you guys get this one back?
8: Find a way. I don't have an answer for you.
4: 40, you guys outscored them since that point, 44-11. That's the last seven and a half in the fourth quarter and overtime. Just what was different? What started working for you guys?
8: We got some stops. They kept fighting, kept believing. Just kept chipping away. You know, they were playing great basketball, and just found a way. I really don't have an answer.
4: Once again, you put the team on your back in that fourth quarter to get the game to overtime. You went on your own personal run. Just what was that feeling like for you when you were in that zone?
8: I'll realize after the fact. But I'm just happy we found a way to win. We kept believing in each other, taking the stops, kept running. My teammates got to believe in me, my coaches. It's all credit to them.
4: I know it's the first 1-4, and this is one game, and you like to keep it right here. But what does a comeback win like this, what can it do for a team?
8: We can still learn from a win. We didn't play our best, obviously, until the end. But we can still learn from a win. We got a lot of work to do.
1: Jalen Brunson had 24 points in the second half and overtime, including 11 straight for the Knicks in the fourth quarter as they rally for the win. Cavs are now 28-2 this season when entering the fourth quarter with a double-digit lead. Both of the losses to the Knicks. Game one of the Eastern Conference Finals goes to the Knicks. We heard it right here, NBA on ESPN Radio. Dave Pasch, Doris Burke have the call. Back to Madison Square Garden. Dave?
5: Thank you, Jay. One of the greatest come-from-behind wins in the history of the NBA playoffs as the Knicks trailed by 22 in the fourth and win by 11 in overtime. How do you put this one in perspective, Doris, what we witnessed here tonight from the Knicks and in particular from Jalen Brunson?
10: You know, when you think of dynamic middle-of-the-floor players in the modern era of NBA basketball, you think LeBron James, you think Giannis Antetokounmpo, and it's all about their size and athleticism, physicality, and strength. You do not necessarily think about Jalen Brunson as a dynamic middle-of-the-floor player. But tonight, this game swung on his ability to stay balanced emotionally, keep working the game, and then finally, in the fourth quarter, that young man who's all NBA and turned himself into a legit one of the best players in the game took command on a variety of shots, driving left, driving right, getting to the mid-range, using footwork, the three-pointer. He just was so patient all night. And then when the doubles came, getting off the ball, letting the game come to him. Just a special performance, and again, Dave, the Knicks' fourth quarter defense was at a different level entirely. They have been the second best defense in the playoffs, and I thought it showed in the fourth quarter. And the Cavaliers, boy, you had a 22-point edge. You said it leading up to the game. This team has been criticized for at times being soft. Well, you just wilted under extraordinary pressure here, and now have got to find your footing in the next 48 hours.
5: I was going to ask you about that because you could look at this one of two ways. If you're Cleveland, you'd say, you know what? We were exhausted. Back-to-back seven-game series. No breaks. We came in here and had a big lead, and we did not close it out, but we should feel good that we can compete with this team. Or you could say, we blew it. We had an opportunity to take game one, and we did something we've done a lot this year. We were not strong when we needed to be strong.
10: Tonight gave evidence to me that the competitive toughness of the New York Knicks is worthy of the position they now occupy. 1-0 with a chance to go up 2-0 on Thursday night. If you are the Cleveland Cavaliers, you believe that the force you played with and the toughness that you showed in winning two game sevens, including a dominant one on the road against Detroit, to get here, you've got to find that team again. And you do that by playing with extraordinary force and putting today in the rearview mirror. It doesn't matter. It's time. It's on to the next in the NBA. Cavs have got to find a way.
5: Final score, Knicks 115, the Cavs 104 in overtime. For Doris Burke, I'm Dave Pasch, right here in your home for the NBA, ESPN Radio, and the ESPN app. Now let's go back to Jay Reynolds in the studio.
1: All right, Dave, the Cavs losing in overtime. Donovan Mitchell, 29 points, made his last shot with 8 minutes and 19 seconds to go in the fourth quarter.
11: We didn't close it out. We got to clean up on film and go from there. It's one loss. I don't know if y'all can y'all hear me. It's one loss. It's a bad loss, but all we can do is go back and watch the film and fix it. It's one game. We could have lost by 40. Still would have been 1-0. So we just watched the film. We played, you know, pretty solid for three quarters or so. We'll make adjustments and go from there.
1: Cavs had the lead, and a big lead, but Knicks rally and take the series opener at home. Game two Thursday. Wednesday, game two of the Western Conference Finals. Spurs opening the series with a win Monday in game one in Oklahoma City. Victor Wembanyama, 41 points, 24 rebounds in that win. Shai Gilgeous-Alexander, fresh off winning his second straight MVP, 24 points in the loss, missing 16 of his 23 shots from the floor. ESPN's Tim McMahon.
12: SGA held up that MVP trophy during the pregame ceremony. He holds himself to that standards. He put it real plain and simple. I've got to be better, especially against a team of this caliber. And it is not, it's a lot easier said than done. Victor Wembanyama deserves a ton of credit for SGA's struggles, in addition to the point of attack defenders, but especially with Wimby. You know, SGA says attacking him, you have to be smart, you have to be patient, but you also have to be aggressive. You can't be timid. You can't go in there scared. That's when, as he said, the Spurs are really able to put a stranglehold on the game. So they're trying to figure out pathways to create cracks for him, how to attack him. But again, you have to be aggressive. You have to. He has to play his game and not allow Wimby to dictate.
13: This isn't the first time, right, that Oklahoma City has lost a game one, even at home, right? I'm thinking the Nuggets, right? They stole the first game of the conference semifinals, and then the Pacers in game one of the finals last year. What can they draw maybe even from those experiences to try to even up this series?
12: Yeah, they're not comfortable in this situation, but they are confident. It is familiar territory, and this team takes a ton of pride in, as Mark Dagenault said, its ability to problem solve throughout the course of a playoff series. Now, obviously, look, the Spurs and Wimby present different levels of problems, but again, they believe they get better throughout the course of a series. They believe, you know, you get stuff on film, they can figure things out, and a big part of that is Shai Gilgeous-Alexander's proven himself in this department. You mentioned game one loss to the Nuggets, game one loss to the Pacers. In both of those game twos after that, he had 34 points, 8 assists, was extremely efficient, and led OKC to win. So they've been there, they've done that. Now they've got to do it against a 62-win Spurs team with a talent unlike anything that we've seen before.
1: Game two tonight in Oklahoma City. Thunder looking to earn a split of the first two on their home court and pull even in the series. We'll have it tonight. Coverage 8 o'clock Eastern here on ESPN Radio and the ESPN app. Right now, SportsCenter all night to the Diamond in St. Louis. Pirates trailed 6-4 in the ninth. They rally and force extra innings. And in the 10th, with the game tied at 6.
14: The winning run is at third base. Montgomery working from the stretch. The pitch to Herrera is hit deep to left field. Herrera has just won it with a walk-off big fly into the Pirates bullpen. And the crowd is going nuts here at Busch Stadium. A three-run home run for Herrera, his fifth of the year. And everybody waiting to meet him at home plate. And the celebration is beginning. The hopping going on at home plate.
1: Cardinals Radio Network, 9-6 the final in 10. Herrera with his first career walk-off hit. Fifth walk-off win this season for the Cardinals. Second most behind the Cubs, who have 6 walk-off in St. Louis. They needed 10 innings to do it. In Arizona, Diamondbacks take care of it in regulation.
5: Here's the 1-0. And Marte swings. High drive. Left field. Game set.
15: Unbelievable. Marte's still working his way towards first base. He is fired up.
1: Arizona Sports 98-7. Marte, game-winning three-run homer with two outs in the ninth to beat the Giants 5-3. Arizona trail 3-1 going to the ninth. Adrian Del Castillo had a two-out RBI single that cut the deficit to 3-2. Then a catcher's interference call, and the Diamondbacks wind up with the win. Arizona goes for the three-game sweep on Wednesday. You know, you got to be quick to get an inside-the-park home run. For a grand slam, you got to have three quick guys in front of you.
5: Set for McClain. Here's the pitch. Swing a fly ball, deep left center field. Chasing back Taylor to the warning track. He will leap. Morabito leaps and it's off his glove. They don't know where it is. This might be an inside the park home run. Three runs have scored. One is circling the bases. The throw home is not in time. One with a hit first slide has an inside the park grand slam home run. He brings them all in, including himself. They're going crazy here at Nationals Park. It's now 5-4 New York.
1: Nationals Radio Network. Nationals continue to rally. They beat the Mets 9-6. Nationals joining the Diamondbacks as only teams with multiple wins this season in games where they trailed by at least five. Nats beat the Mets on Tuesday. Dodgers and Padres.
16: Freeman swings and hits one high in the air to deep right field. This game is tied. Freddie Freeman with his second home run of the game. And now we got a brand new game tied at four.
1: And it would ultimately be the Dodgers game. A 5-4 win over the Padres. AM 570 LA Sports. Dodgers have won six of their last seven. And with the win, they move back into first place in the NL West by a half game over those Padres, who have their four-game win streak come to an end. They are now 11-6 in divisional games this season. Down to the final four. Getting underway on Wednesday. That's next. 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
0: 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Wimby and the Spurs storm into OKC and get a Game 1 double overtime win. Now the pressure sits squarely on the Thunder in Game 2 at home. How will they respond? 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
1: 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Hockey returns to the ice on Wednesday. Golden Knights, Avs from Denver, Western Conference Final. Avs are 8-1 in their 9 postseason games. Hurricanes are 8-0. They have swept through the first 2 rounds of the Stanley Cup playoffs, and they open up with Montreal on Thursday in the Eastern Conference. ESPN analyst TJ Oshie.
2: At this point in the playoffs, I'm not going to put anyone in front of Colorado. When they are on their game, I don't think anyone else looks like them. They just have a way of absolutely dominating, coming at you with their entire lineup. Carolina, I've even said from the beginning, they weren't even in my top 5 power rankings coming into the playoffs, and only because I played against these guys, I know how they play, and it seems like they play a playoff style game all year, and I get worried about them getting a little bit tired. Well, now they have a potential of having 10 plus days off. They've won 8 games in a row. They haven't lost yet. So now they have to win me over. Also Rod Brind'Amour, who I respect a ton as a player and as a coach, obviously is very good at getting through his message through to his team. Everyone plays the same. You hear their best players talking about checking for chances. How many offensive players, top offensive players in the league, do you hear talking like that? Not many. And so Rod does a great job with those guys. And right now, I think they're absolutely, in my eyes, the favorite in the East, but I just can't put them over Colorado just yet.
1: Final four in the NHL and game one coming up on Wednesday. WNBA, Tempo and Mercury.
3: It's getting physical out there. It's getting chippy. The tight game, a minute and a half left. Everyone's going to play really intense.
4: Mabry. Catch and shoot. She's good.
1: Toronto getting the bucket there. And they beat the Mercury 98-90 TSN with the call, as the Tempo becomes the 5th team in WNBA history with at least 95 points in 3 of their first 5 games in a season. First team to do so within a franchise's first 5 games. Brittany Sykes, 31 points. Mabry had 30. First teammates in WNBA history to each record 30 in a single game during the franchise's first season. First teammates to do it since Asia Wilson and Jackie Young in last year. Only instance in 2025. 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
5: The 2-0. High fly ball, right field. Sanchez back. On the track, at the wall, see ya. A home run from Ben Rice. A 2-run shot. And the Yankees lead 5-3.
6: Well, Ben Rice, we said it's not just the Aaron Judge show anymore. His 16th of the year. Some kind of year he is having.
1: That was added on the YES Network. Ben Rice, 16th homer of the season alongside Aaron Judge. They become the second duo for the Yankees with 16 homers in the first 50 games of a season. Mantle and Barrett did it for the Yankees in 1956. Yankees a 5-4 win over the Blue Jays on Tuesday. Toronto now 3-8 against the AL East this season. They've lost all 5 games in the division on the road. Yankees, meanwhile, have won 11 of their last 12. At home. Brewers and Cubs.
7: 3-1. And Terang, a high fly ball left center field. PCA's back at the track, and it is gone. Bryce Terang, a 2-run blast. There's that insurance the Brewers were looking for.
1: 620 WTMJ. Brewers get the insurance, and they get the win. 5-2 over the Cubs, who've now lost 4 straight, tied for their longest skid of the season. 3 4 game losing streaks for the Cubs in 2026. They're 2-8 in their last 10. Brewers are 10-2 in their last 12. Best record in baseball since May 6th. They move into first place in the NL Central, half game ahead of the Cubs. Athletics putting up double digits on the Angels.
8: Oh, one pitch is drilled down the right field line. That's going to get down. That's a hit. Extra bases rolling into the corner. McNeil has scored. Langler is to third. They're going to wave him around, and he will score. It's become a huge night for Nick Kurtz. 5 RBIs, 3 hits. That's a 2-base hit down the right field line, and an 11-4 lead for the A's.
1: Talk 650 KSTE. It'd be a 14-6 win for the Athletics. Season high 14 runs for the A's as they snap a 3-game losing streak and maintain their lead in the American League West. Nick Kurtz, 3-for-5, a season high 5 RBI. He has reached base safely in 42 consecutive games, longest streak in baseball this season. A's putting up double digits. So do the Rangers.
9: And that brings up Brandon Nimmo. And Nimmo swings and drives one deep to center. That turns McCarthy around. He's still going back. He leaps at the wall, and it's gone. Brandon Nimmo cranks one out of here. His fifth home run of the year, and it's now 7-0 in favor of Texas.
1: Texas goes on to a 10-0 win over the Rockies as they get the shutout, seventh shutout this season, most in Major League Baseball. 10-0 shutout, tied for their largest shutout win over the last three seasons. 105.3 The Fan with the call for the Rockies. 35th time being shut out since 2024, most in baseball over that span. Offense for both the A's and the Rangers as they both put up double digits. It was pitching for Cincinnati.
10: Burns, home of the 0-2. And that's exactly what they do. Blew him away with a high heater up and out of the zone. Mundo Sosa chased him up there. 8 strikeouts now for Burns and 4 in a row. Burns has struck out 5 of the last 6 batters he's faced.
1: 700 WLW as the Reds beat the Phillies 4-1. Chase Burns, 9 strikeouts, most in a game without a walk in his career. Burns becoming the first Reds pitcher age 23 or younger with a sub-2 ERA in the first 10 games of the season. Rallying from almost 24 down, that's next. It's ESPN Radio.
0: 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Yordan Alvarez and the Houston Astros roll into Chicago to face Ian Happ and the Cubs. 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
1: Dodgers beat the Padres and retake the lead in the NL West. Chiefs wide receiver Rashee Rice has to serve jail time for a probation violation. Jason Kidd is out as coach of the Dallas Mavericks. Cavaliers were this close to a Game 1 win on the road, but the Knicks had something to say about that.
2: Over the last 12 minutes, final 7 minutes of regulation and the 5 minutes of overtime, Knicks outscore the Caps 44-11.
3: It feels worse than that, Mike.
1: Mike Breen, Richard Jefferson on ESPN. Cavs coming off consecutive 7-game series, opening round against Toronto and then knocking off the top-seeded Pistons in the conference semis. And in Game 1 of the Eastern Conference Finals, they blow a 22-point fourth-quarter lead in New York. Knicks had been resting since closing out their sweep with the Sixers back on May 10th. And from up 22 in the fourth, Cavs lose by 11 in overtime. Cleveland coach Kenny Atkinson.
4: Yeah, you know, if my only regret, and this, you know, this can happen when you get a little fatigue, I think it just stopped moving. I mean, we were pinging the ball all over the place, great ball movement, and then it just got a little stagnant. And I told the guys, I said, we played great basketball the majority of the game. Just the ball stuck at the end there a little bit. Got to keep trusting the pass. But I also said we got a ton of great looks that didn't go in. So we'll look at it. I think decisions got to be better, especially when we get fatigued. Sometimes we tend to want to, put our heads down too much. Just got to find the open guy.
1: Ultimately, it's a 115-104 Knicks win in overtime. Jalen Brunson, 38 in the win. Cavs see 29 from Donovan Mitchell. Mitchell, though, made his last shot with just under 8.5 minutes to go in the fourth quarter. How do you move on from that one?
5: I mean, it's no different than playing a solid game in Toronto and R.J. Barrett hits the shot that goes all the way to the top. It's the same. It's one loss. They're bad. We've had some tough ones, but it's one loss. It's not like that loss, gives them two or three games, right? It's one.

0: So we have an opportunity to come back here in 2 days and steal one here. And that's really all it is. You know, if you allow yourself to go down that path, you won't be ready for game two. So that's pretty much the mindset.
1: It's one loss, but are all losses created equally? To the crew at Inside the NBA, Shaq, Kenny Smith, Charles Barkley.
2: I don't like to get on TV and say people choked, but that was a damn choke job.
3: Oh, what you going to say?
2: I'm going to say it now. I'm very selective when I said it. With the cap, I don't understand.
3: What makes you choke and what makes you lose the game?
2: Okay, so they had a 20-point lead.
4: 22.
2: 22, okay. And they just stopped. They just started going, milking the clock. Like, you know, like a prevent offense.
5: Not only that, Chuck, I don't think they had great use of timeouts. Because, you know, me and Chuck was in this
2: scream. Scream timeout, yes.
5: All timeouts. So, you know, they allowed
2: he let the league go from 20 run. To, like, yeah. 6, and it never called the timeout. But my problem was, if you go back and looked in the beginning, the ball was moving. Everybody was getting wide open shot. You go back and look at the first 6 or 8 minutes of that fourth quarter, they were just going one-on-one. They were the shot clock was on their back every single time. And Kenny should have called timeout sooner. That listen, like I said.
4: We knew you didn't.
2: I give Brunson a lot of credit. He was fantastic. The other guy chipped in. But that was a damn gag job right there.
6: You tell me from experience, do some losses take more out of you than others? And is this one of those for the Cleveland Cavaliers?
3: Well, when you're in the Western Conference Finals, I wouldn't say it takes more out of you. But you realize
6: when you're
3: that,
6: up 22 in their gym.
3: Yeah, I mean, the only reason, I can only talk from experience. And the experience, you know, actually the guy sitting next to me, we had 2 games where we were up 20 and they beat us both times, the first 2 games of a series. We came back and actually won the series, but it, when you say it takes it out of you, it only takes it out of you if you don't feel you got up the correct way. We felt we had played the correct way, and we just couldn't sustain it. We just had to figure out a way to sustain it. But I look at Cleveland, the offense didn't initiate with Donovan Mitchell in the last 8 minutes of the game. It initiated with James Harden and or Merrill and or anyone else. And so now you don't have to double team off the start of the play. So that's why the ball didn't move. So when he was initiating the play, they were double teaming him off the pick and rolls, which makes the ball move.
5: Yeah. To answer your question, Ernie, when you're a good team and you start off on the road, the goal is to get one on the road. Okay, you were up 22. We know how we got up 22. We lost the game. Can't have your heads down. You have to come back and play well the next game. You see coaches and, you know, the players talking about how they miss shots. So they're upset that they, you know, lost the game, but, you know, they're focusing on shots. They really didn't shoot the ball well in the second half, but you don't really get down on yourself when you're a good team. You're up 22. Fans went crazy in New York. We let one get away. But the goal is to at least get one on the road so they still have another chance to do that in game two.
2: And I disagree with both of them. This was a bad loss because now the Knicks feel like they stole one.
6: At home.
2: At home. They like, wait a minute, guys. They should have won that game. We got away with one, and now they're going to come out. Like, they hadn't played basketball in all those days. You know they're going to come out. That's all Coach Brown going to talk about the next 48 hours.
3: No, you're saying from a Knicks perspective, but if you were Cleveland.
2: Oh, Cleveland's down. I'm saying,
3: feel deflated?
2: Cleveland's got to be deflated. Okay. They can say anything they want to. They're going to put on the smooth front. And let me tell you, that next game is huge.
5: After one game?
2: Yeah, no. But I'm saying all losses are not created the same. That was a bad loss.
1: And the Cavs are still in New York ahead of game two, which is coming up Thursday, so they'll be immersed in all of this for the next couple of days. Game two Thursday, game two of the Western Conference Finals tonight. Spurs do take game one on the road in Oklahoma City in double overtime. Every game from here on out, Conference Finals, NBA Finals, is here on ESPN Radio, presented by Gusto. Right now, SportsCenter all night. Cavs were in position to take the series opener on the road. They don't. In the West, Spurs were in position to take the series opener on the road. They do. As for adjustments for the Thunder, ESPN analyst Danny Green.
7: I'm starting with Wemby. Like, you got to find a way to keep him away from the basket. Like, he's getting offensive rebounds, putbacks, dunks. He outscored them because he had dunks and layups. And he only shot 2 threes. It's easier said than done. Not everybody can do it. Some people can coach it. But, I know people are against putting big men on him, but you got to put a bigger body on him at times.
8: Would you put Chet on him? That's what
7: I would put Chet on him some, but, again, you don't want to put somebody – you want to put somebody that wants to be on him. I don't know if Chet wants to guard him. I think Chet rather be weak side and block shots.
9: So you say Chet's scared?
7: I'm not saying that. I'm just saying he'd rather be weak side. I wouldn't mind putting a small on him. putting Hartenstein on him some, and then Chet and doses. Like, mix it up. You can't give any superstar a steady diet of anything.
4: Yeah.
7: So I'm thinking of the guards did a great job on him for the most part, but it's the second chance rebounds, and that's because he's so close to the rim. You got to have a weak side guy rebounding and helping, you know, not when we get the second put back on his original shot.
8: I know I'm a mere person, panelist here, just talking about grown men that are amazing, but there's no way at this level that I would not be, like, if I'm Chet, I'm like, give me Wemby. Give
3: yeah.
8: me him.
3: Yeah.
8: You know, I Wemby want wants him. In yeah. return, give me Wemby.
3: Yeah.
8: And the help side can come. Caruso's so good with putting his hands on the ball and coming when Wemby turns. Like, let the little guys help you instead of you help the little guys. Because when the little guy is guarding Victor Wembanyama, he's like, I'm going to, respectfully, I'm going to go and camp out on the paint. And then that's forcing Wemby's best version of basketball playing inside and out.
3: Yeah.
8: So he was parked in the paint, and that's the last place you want him.
9: I think the strategy is to have Chet as the secondary defender. Again, uh-huh. Victor comes in to this series. He was shooting 54% in the playoffs coming into this game. He goes 9 of 19 in regulation. I understand in overtime that that's where it got bad, but we just saw they're 5 of 17 on open threes. They go 8 of 17. This is a different story. Victor is 9 of 19. They can live with 9 of 19. They can survive 9 of 19. They can survive 27.
7: I think 9 of 19 is still pretty good, though.
4: But they're not surviving the matchup problems that happen. So when you have a little guard on Wemby, now y'all have to tilt. Your defense has changed. Now you have wide open passes, available-ass passes that should not be available.
9: This is number one defense in the league. They are deployed all over the place.
4: Mm-hmm.
9: Chet definitely has got to play better. There's no doubt at both ends. Chet and Victor are designed to go against each other. That is,
10: for a long time,
9: yes,
10: they've done this.
9: But it is not going to be Russell and Wilt. That's just not going to be the way it is. That's not going to be the way it is. You want to argue that it needs to happen more? I'll give you that. If you want to argue that in overtime...
3: Certain possessions.
9: If they're going to camp down on Shea like they are, they're going to devote 2.5 defenders
10: right.
9: to him, mm-hmm. Chet's got to be better offensively.
1: Brian Windhorst, Sinead Ogumike, Danny Green, as the West seeing game two coming up on Wednesday. SportsCenter all night, ESPN Radio. Coaching change in Dallas. Jason Kidd out as coach of the Mavs after 5 seasons. The team calling it a mutual decision. Kidd has 4 years, more than $40 million remaining on his contract. He'd been extended during the Mavs' run to the finals in 24, and then again prior to last season when they shot down the Knicks' request to interview Kidd. Sources say Kidd wanted to be promoted to president of basketball ops after GM Nico Harrison was fired in November, but team ownership told him months ago, no. Now Kidd is out. ESPN analyst Kendrick Perkins.
11: Well, this was way past due. This relationship had been run this course. J. Kidd wanted out of Dallas last year once they traded Luka. He's not a coach that's with the rebuilding. He's a coach that wants to win championships. And so when you think about where they're headed, they traded Anthony Davis. Yes, he done an outstanding job for us building up and putting Cooper Flagg in the right position. But Jay Kidd is a coach that wants to win now. He is not looking in the near future or looking down the line 5 or 6 years from now. And so he wanted to go his own separate ways, and rightfully so. And I'm going to say this. Jay Kidd is just the first domino to fall. I wouldn't be surprised in the next 2 to 3 weeks if we see some more movement in that Mavericks organization for as a guy named Kyrie Irving.
1: Several members of the basketball operations department were also part of Tuesday's house cleaning in Dallas. SportsCenter all night, ESPN Radio. Football Chiefs receiver Rashee Rice sentenced to serve 30 days in jail after testing positive for marijuana, violation of the terms of his probation. Texas State Attorney's Office saying Rice was ordered to go to jail immediately, part of his original 30-day sentence for third-degree felony of racing and causing bodily injury. ESPN's Peter Schrager.
12: Totality of it all is just disappointing. This is a situation where the young man gets stung here for this thing, so he's got to serve 30 days in jail. He's going to have to spend those 30 days over the next 5 years at some point, but now it's expedited. But, you know, just speaking with people around the league and with sources in Kansas City leading up to the draft and even up till today, this thought that they're going to go get Deebo Samuel or go and make a play for Brandon Ayuk, like, they don't have money. They're tapped out. They don't have the flexibility to go out there and now suddenly entertain calls and start hosting free agent visits. It's almost like this is what we've got. The draft has already passed us by, and we're showing names like Cyrus out. Like, you're going to have to really rely on those young players to make plays. But disappointing, and I don't even know what they expected from Rashee Rice this year based on his availability, whatever else, but this certainly sets them back. There might be some real league disciplinary action again. So at this point, you say it's a slap on the wrist, but it actually could be more than that.
1: Meanwhile, teams going through their offseason workouts this time of year, like the Ravens, although missing on Tuesday, quarterback Lamar Jackson, new Ravens coach Jesse Minter.
10: Lamar's been one of our leaders of the offseason program, and a couple things going on yesterday and today, and do expect him to be back soon. We've had some great conversations. No, when he's going to be back, and again, I'll probably leave those between me and Lamar.
1: Lamar Jackson not there Tuesday for OTAs. ESPN's Jeremy Fowler.
13: The Ravens are not overly concerned. In fact, Jackson's attendance so far this season has been better than it was a year ago, where he missed several OTA sessions. So they believe he's going to be back soon, that this isn't really a boycott situation. However, when it comes to his contract, they do seem to be in a bit of an impasse because the Ravens wanted this done. They've been clear publicly and privately that they want to extend Jackson, who has 2 years left on his contract. That hasn't happened yet, and I have talked to some people around the league who wonder, does Lamar want to get through this year, go ball out in 2026? The market's going to go up because you have a lot of young quarterbacks next offseason who will be eligible for contract extensions, like the Drake Mays, Jaden Daniels, Caleb Williams. He could up those players with a new deal and up his value. So they're going to have a couple months here between now and camp to try to hammer out a long-term deal for Jackson.
1: League meetings, meanwhile, continuing this week as well. And among the moves, Super Bowl 64, landing in Nashville, Commissioner Roger Goodell.
14: Congratulations to Nashville, not just the Titans, but to the entire community of Nashville. I think our history goes back to the draft in 2019, which was a remarkable event for us, changed the future of the draft. Arguably change the future of the Titans and the community. And I think this is the next great step in a remarkable football journey and a great community in Nashville. We can't wait to be there. We're happy to officially announce that Minnesota will host the draft in 2028. Again, congratulations to the community, to the Wolf family who worked so hard for this, and the entire Vikings organization.
1: Minnesota gets the draft. Nashville gets Super Bowl 64, 2030. Super Bowl of this coming season, of course, in L.A. It's on ESPN. Then the Super Bowl makes stops in Atlanta and Las Vegas and Nashville. How do you bounce back from that? That's next. SportsCenter All Night continues. It's ESPN Radio.
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24: The NBA Finals ends here, with star guards setting the tone. 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
1: 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College tournament action on the diamond. SEC baseball tournament seeing Vanderbilt, Tennessee, LSU all advancing with wins in their opening games. Ditto for Missouri, which gets its first win in the SEC tournament since 2017. On the big diamond, the big league diamond, White Sox, a 2-1 win over the Mariners. Chicago's won 8 of its last 10.
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0: Number 5.
1: Red Sox picking up a win in Kansas City. Jarren Duran going yard for the first time this month. WEEI.
3: Pitch is ripped high and deep down the right field line. If it's fair, it's out of here. It is fair and gone. 3-run homer for Duran. The Red Sox erupt in the ninth, and it is 6-1 in Kansas City.
0: Number 4.
1: To Arizona. Diamondbacks ending things with one swing. 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
4: Here's the 1-0. And Marte swings. High drive. Left field. Game. Set. Match.
5: Unbelievable. Marte's still working his way towards first base. He is fired up.
0: Number 3.
1: Hitting a big 3, not just reserved for the ballpark. There were a couple in New York as the Knicks staged that massive comeback in game 1 against the Cavs.
6: Brunson gets it at the midcourt line.
7: I think you've got to start trapping him, Dave. Like, he's beating you single-handedly.
6: Going against Harden, behind the back dribble, fires a 3 from the right side. You bet! Jalen Brunson can't be stopped right now. It's a 5-point game with 3.5 to go.
0: Number 2.
1: Back to baseball. Washington rallies to beat the Mets, getting a rarity in the process. Our buddy Dave Jagler on the Nationals radio network.
4: Set for McClain. Here's the pitch. Swinging a fly ball deep left center field. Chasing back Taylor to the warning track. He will leap. Morabito leaps and it's off his glove. They don't know where it is. This might be an inside the park home run. 3 runs have scored. What a circle in the bases. The throw home is not in time. Wood with a head first slide has it inside the park. Grand slam home run. He brings them all in, including himself. They're going crazy here at Nationals Park. It's now 5-4 New York.
0: Number 1.
1: We heard the 3-run walk-off that happened in Arizona. That was in the ninth inning. In St. Louis, an extra inning blast to send folks home. Cardinals Radio Network.
8: Montgomery working from the stretch. The pitch to Herrera is hit deep to left field. Herrera has just won it with a walk-off big fly into the Pirates bullpen. And the crowd is going nuts here at Busch Stadium.
1: The fourth of their 4 homers on Tuesday. There was also the Knicks rally. They win in overtime as well. From about the 8-minute mark of the fourth quarter and through overtime, Donovan Mitchell and James Harden had 3 points, a combined 1-for-10 shooting, missing all 5 3-point attempts. ESPN analyst Kendrick Perkins.
9: Well, one, you got to give a lot of credit to Mike Brown, because this new offensive system that he's put in, especially, you know, at the start of the Atlanta series where Karl-Anthony Towns is running that point forward, you have so much spacing, right? Mm-hmm. And that allows Jalen Brunson to go to work and get those isolations. And it's hard to send a double team because now they have so much spacing and they have so much shooting on the floor, especially with Karl-Anthony Towns. But then they hung their hats on the defensive side of the basketball, right? We give a lot of credit to the Knicks for being a good offensive team, but they've been great this postseason defensively, and I got to tip my hat to them because they've been getting stops when they need to get stops, and they've been hanging their hats on the defensive side.
10: They're down 22, and they can't make a bucket, man. When you're on the right side of it, it feels great, but Cleveland could just, I can't imagine what that feeling is like. When did you think it could happen?
9: Well, the biggest thing is when you're on the road, you want to keep the crowd out of the game. And once we saw the crowd get rowdy, and all of a sudden you started to see the energy in the arena and the guys on the floor started to get life, You knew that they had an opportunity to win that basketball game. And all of a sudden, you know role players, Landry Shamet, they played better at home. And we started to see Mikal Bridges. He got stops. He got timely buckets, hitting big-time threes along with big body Brunson, do what he does best, and that's being one of the best closers in the game.
10: They went after Harden, didn't they?
9: Oh, I was waiting on that. Again, when the pressure is on, we watch Harden and the Cleveland Cavaliers fold like clean sheets. And I got to give a lot of blame to Harden and Kenny Atkinson. One, for having Harden on the floor. Like, he was a defensive liability for them all in that fourth quarter.
1: Brunson hitting 7 of 8 shots in the fourth quarter in overtime when defended by James Harden. Harden after the loss.
11: James, where's the team's mentality after a game like this? Obviously, you're going to lose games in the postseason, but to be up so big, so late, how is it harder to flush a game like this?
12: No, you know, we're a super confident team. You know, obviously, we understand. You know, we literally let one slip away, but, you know, we got a lot of positives out of this game. You know what I mean? So we just watched them, figure out what we can correct, and, you know, put an entire game together.
1: James Harden, 15 points, but he and Donovan Mitchell combined for 3 points, 2 turnovers in the final 12-plus minutes. Harden, 5 of 16 from the floor, 6 turnovers. Cavs, 0-6 this postseason when he has more turnovers than made shots. Overall, Cavs are 2-7 on the road this postseason. Knicks take game 1, game 2 tomorrow. Western Conference tonight, game 2 in OKC. It's Wednesday, May 20th, birthday of Trinity Rodman, member of the U.S. national team. Our team, Evan, Canty, Michelle, are up next. Unsportsmanlike. I'm Jay Reynolds, ESPN Radio.
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5: The Knicks come storming back in the largest playoff comeback win since 1970.
6: You open the floor up a little bit, just takes the right guys shooting the basketball. The crowd that we have, anything can happen. Anything can happen.
5: Shot clock at two. Bridges sees it, puts up a three right side, and he hits it.
6: Anything can happen.
5: Shamet puts it up, and it falls. 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
5: 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Brunson again.
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7: Say go New York, go New York, go. 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
25: Okay, welcome to the show. 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Maybe not as happy today as they were yesterday. Highlights, ESPN New York, Knicks Radio Network, as an all-time comeback victory in game number one of the Eastern Conference Finals, as the New York Knicks, who were down 22 in the fourth quarter, come back all the way to force overtime and win 115-104 in overtime, riding an 8-game winning streak in the postseason. Along with Michelle Smallman, Chris Canty, Evan Cohen with you. Good morning, everybody. We apologize, ESPN Cleveland, but today's going to be a rough one for you guys.
26: Danhausen is powerful as
25: hell. Oh, my God. Oh, good. I'm glad you went there right away.
26: I had to go there.
25: How can you not?
26: After watching that game,
25: he cursed the Cavs.
26: The Knicks were down by 22 in the fourth quarter with 7:40 to go.
27: Cavs had a 99.9% winning percentage.
26: If that ain't Danhausen, what is? It has to be.
27: They are cursed.
26: I mean, listen, it was all working against the Knicks, even bobblehead Brunson being on the desk.
27: Which is powerful.
26: That's powerful. And it didn't matter.
27: Didn't matter at all. Not one iota.
26: It was incredible watching that last night.
25: The New York Knicks were very nice. The Cleveland Cavaliers, very evil yesterday.
26: I'm angry at them, though, because they made me stay up to watch the damn game.
27: It was so good, though.
26: Man,
27: back-to-back nights, we are tired.
26: I was just about to shut it off, too, Smalls. I was just about to...
27: But it's a good reason to stay up late.
26: Brunson had a couple of back-to-back baskets on James Harden. I'm like, wait, let me see if Brunson can start cooking. And he did.
27: Just elite in the fourth.
26: Oh, my gosh.
25: Yeah, elite. Speak for yourself. Up 21 last night, 92-71, 8 minutes to go or so. Good night. I went to sleepy, and my wife comes back in the room because she was with my son, of course, because my 12-year-old goes to sleep later than I do, and she said, I think the Knicks are winning. I said, what are you talking about? She goes, some alert on my phone, ESPN app, that the Knicks are winning. And I'm like, they won the game. So I watched it back this morning. I couldn't believe it. I went to sleep up 21.
26: But you weren't asleep because your wife
25: came she woke and told me up. You. No, she woke me up to tell me this, and it was already in
27: Shout
25: overtime.
27: Shout out to her. That's a very good move.
25: Yeah, I fell asleep. I'm not going to sit here and lie to the audience. So this morning, what did I do? I watched back the fourth quarter in overtime, and I think I can score on James Harden.
27: Yeah.
25: Anyway.
27: Brunson went at him.
25: Oh, my God.
27: Absolutely, right. Relentlessly attacked him.
25: Yes, he did. By design, right? The Knicks outscored the Cavs over the last 12 minutes of this game, including overtime, 44-11 by 33 points. Ironically, that's the same amount of points as Anthony Edwards went and congratulated the Spurs by with 8 minutes to go. Just pointing that out. Just saying. And this game was amazing, especially when you do the compare and contrast to game one against Indiana a year ago. Remember when the Knicks were up 14 points in game one of the Eastern Conference Finals with 2:45 to go and they lose that lead? Well, this one, totally different. Up 20, you know, they're down all these points. They go on an 18-1 run. They force overtime. They start overtime on a 9-0 run. This is remarkable. So Knicks comeback, Cavs choke. Let's just do it right off the bat. Did the Knicks have the comeback or did the Cavs have the collapse?
26: Oh, all-time choke job.
25: Okay, go for it.
26: I mean, they usually slap a parental advisory on it before you watch something like that. Like, that was terrible. That was awful. Like, how can you be up by 22 in the fourth quarter and then essentially try to sit on the lead and not have any ball movement, any movement on offense away from the ball? It was absolutely abysmal. And I thought that it was a tale of two halves in terms of the ability to be able to coach. Really a tale of two quarters, because Kenny Atkinson shined in the third quarter when the Cavs built that double-digit lead. They extended it to as much as 16. The Hackamich strategy was brilliant. The timing that he used it to extend the lead, because the first half was really a back-and-forth half. Even though the Cavs had a two-point lead at halftime, that was Donovan Mitchell hitting a three at the buzzer. So that it went back and forth for the first two quarters. It was really that third quarter where the Cavs asserted their dominance. But then in the fourth quarter, Kenny Atkinson gave it all back. I don't understand it, Ev.
25: Which part bothered you the most? Kenny Atkinson, head coach of the Cavs, had so many mistakes.
26: Ev, the Knicks went on an 18-1 run and the man didn't call a timeout. Not once during that stretch. You were up by 22. They went on an 18-1 run to cut it to 5 in less than 5 minutes. That's when you want to use the timeouts?
25: Kenny Atkinson postgame had this to say to Chris Canty about not using the timeouts.
1: Yeah, I like to hold my timeouts. I mean, I didn't want to have one timeout at the end of the game. 1 or 2 point game, I try to hold them.
25: Hold them till when? Game two?
27: That's what I was thinking. At that point in the game, what are we holding them for?
25: They don't carry over. It's not like vacation days.
26: But here's the other thing, and I think Mike Brown deserves a ton of credit
25: for his
26: brilliance and what he did. Like, his solution, his solve for Jalen Brunson being a lot of liability was to attack James Harden and Donovan Mitchell, double-team those guys when they had the ball in their hands as soon as they came across half court. Now, it's a double-edged sword because it creates more ball movement naturally on the Cavs' offense. You get the swing, a lot of open shots. But it became clear that the Cavs were less concerned with trying to keep their foot on the gas and score and more concerned about trying to preserve the lead. And I thought that subtle switch in mentality what left the door cracked for the Knicks to get back in that game.
25: You just set up to make matters even worse for Kenny Atkinson, the head coach of the Cavs, because if you're saying that you believe the Cavs were concerned with preserving the 22-point lead, why the heck was James Harden on the floor? If you're playing prevent defense, you know what you don't use? Offensive players.
27: The guy that they're going to attack, that they're going to try to exploit, and that they did so successfully?
25: 9 of 15 in the fourth quarter in overtime when they went at James Harden, okay, as a primary defender. Oh, by the way, there were also times where he wasn't the primary defender, but he was the closest to.
26: But it was okay when Josh Hart was on the floor because Josh Hart couldn't throw the ball into the ocean.
25: And that was the strategy.
26: And that's where Mike Brown deserves
25: Landry
26: a ton
25: Shaman,
26: of credit.
25: Hello.
26: Because he benched Josh Hart,
25: yes,
26: and put Landry Shaman in the game. And that changed everything in terms of spacing, right? I mean, listen, at the 7:40 mark, Jalen Brunson gets a bucket in the paint. But then the next possession for the Knicks, Landry Shaman comes down and nails a three-pointer. And that opens up the court for Jalen Brunson to start getting dribble penetration, beating James Harden off the bounce, and getting the others involved. Mikal Bridges looked like Steph Curry last night, yep, in the fourth quarter, just nailing threes from all over the place.
25: And who is the closest defender?
26: James Harden.
25: James Harden.
26: But the whole point of it is this. It is Mike Brown deciding that he's going to put Landry Shaman in the game, another three-point shooter in the game who made critical buckets down the stretch, and Kenny Atkinson not having an adjustment for that and leaving James Harden out there in the lurch. That was absolutely egregious by Kenny Atkinson. He deserves all the smoke, all the criticism coming his way over the next 48 hours until game two.
25: You know, the Cavs made these moves around the deadline, and everyone hyped up the James Harden move for Darius Garland. Well, the moves that a lot of people in and around basketball were talking about is the defensive prowess of Keon Ellis and Dennis Schroeder, a move that they made for Sacramento. That's why you have them there. You're up 22. You don't need scorers. You need to make sure that Jalen Brunson doesn't get going. And Jalen Brunson, I have been more critical of Jalen Brunson, defensive end. He can't be the best player on a championship team than anyone on our show. egg on my face in a big way. Jalen Brunson was awesome. Not only in terms of his scoring late in the game, Jalen Brunson was awesome when he took his team and he looked at them and basically said, we can do this. It's 28-3, basically. We can come back. Jalen Brunson was awesome last night. Jalen Brunson is awesome, and I have been dead wrong about Jalen Brunson.
26: But Ev, let me ask you this. As an NBA coach, how do you allow one player in Jalen Brunson to routinely beat another player, James Harden, in the fourth quarter in overtime to the tune of 7 made field goals from 7:40 in the fourth quarter to the end of overtime?
27: Mm-hmm.
26: Brunson on Harden, 7 made field goals.
27: Yep, 7 of them.
26: How do you allow that if you're an NBA coach? You can't.
25: Well,
26: James Harden had more turnovers than made field goals.
25: Yet again.
26: It's the sixth time that's happened this postseason.
27: It's unbelievable.
26: And guess what? The Cavs record during those games, 0-6. How can you allow him to be a liability for your team? Especially when you know the other team's strategy is to get their best player matched up on him. They tried to hide James Harden on Mikal Bridges. Guess what? It didn't work. Because as soon as Brunson came across half court, they would run Mikal Bridges up to Jalen Brunson on a ball screen. And then all of a sudden you got the switch. Boom. James Harden on Jalen Brunson. You can't allow that to happen if you're Kenny Atkinson. Something about that has to change.
27: Mike Brown said it such last night. He was like, it's not a secret. We're attacking James Harden. This was the plan, and it worked.
25: Wait till people hear this. All right, we're going to play that. What Small just referenced, we're going to play coming up. The head coach of a team that came back from 22 down in the fourth quarter let everyone know the strategy postgame. You know why? It was the most obvious strategy in the world to everyone but the Cleveland Cavaliers. So, you know what, Cleveland? We love you. But today, go to ZipRecruiter and put a job posting for a defender, not named James Harden. Also, you don't have to switch everything. It's your choice to put James. I'm going to lose it. I may lose it here. I'm sorry, Smalls. I know you're fixing your ear because I'm yelling too much.
27: I have a new one.
25: But I'm going to break it with how loud.
27: No, you broke the other one, so.
25: Well, CeCe's on his way to breaking this one, and I may Mariano it in with how loud we're going to be about this. I may close it. He's petted in a big spot, and I want to be Mariano because we're going to destroy that earpiece because this is ridiculous what Cleveland did last night.
26: Embarrassment.
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9: Gangsters, war criminals. 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
10: Everybody watching is rooting for somebody who they know better. 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
6: 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As you heard last night, Dave Pasch, Doris Burke on the call of the Knicks' unbelievable comeback. 115-104 overtime victory against Cleveland. 22-point fourth quarter comeback. The Knicks outscored the Cavs 44-11 over the last 12 minutes of the game, the 7 minutes of regulation, 5 minutes of overtime. And Smalls referenced the idea that Mike Brown gave out the game plan, which we all saw in real time, after the game. Here is what Mike Brown had to say about them, the Knicks, going after one James Harden.
4: They were trying to do the same thing with Jalen, and so we said, okay, you know, we feel like we can play that game. We try not to play that game much, but we feel like we have a guy that we can play that game with, and Jalen. And so, you know, just like we have to try to figure out different ways to guard Harden and Mitchell, they got to figure out different ways to guard Jalen. But there's no secret we were attacking Harden.
6: Okay. No secret we were attacking Harden. Smalls, you referenced it initially here. Why? Why did that jump out to you more than anything else here?
7: Because it was obvious what they were doing, but usually a coach wouldn't say that in a post-game presser. You don't reveal your strategy unless you're not concerned about it working moving forward. Am I wrong?
3: You're not wrong. You're not wrong.
7: He's like, it's an open secret. You guys can all see what we're doing, and we're going to keep doing it. We are going to keep attacking James Harden, and we're playing this game because we recognize a vulnerability in this team, one specific player, and we have a guy in Jalen Brunson that we know can smother him, can attack him, can disrupt him, and it worked in dramatic fashion last night. And now with the Knicks having all the momentum in the world and having proof of concept, Mike Brown's not afraid to say it out loud because they're going to keep doing it and probably have success with it.
3: Smalls, you know, the fascinating thing about all of it is, in order for the Cavs to get out of this series and get to the NBA Finals, they had to approach this matchup with the same game plan to attack the defensive liability of the New York Knicks. And the defensive liability is Jalen Brunson.
7: Mm-hmm.
3: Now, credit to Mike Brown for being able to find a creative way to try to shield Brunson from that by blitzing Donovan Mitchell, by blitzing James Harden, by throwing double teams at those guys every time they ran a pick and roll at him. But if you're Kenny Atkinson, you got to find a way to hold serve. You got to find a way to do the same thing. Otherwise, it's going to be more of what we saw late in the game yesterday. You might as well put the fourth quarter and overtime of game one on a loop. And that's what makes game two fascinating. I usually don't say this because the road team, the expectation is that, you know, they're ice skating uphill when it comes to series in the championship rounds. But based on how they lost game one, game two is a must win for the Cleveland Cavaliers. Mm-hmm. There is no question about it in my mind. It's going to be hard for this team to get off the mat after that loss. And I heard Stephen A. Smith on SportsCenter last night, and he likened this collapse by the Cavs to what the Knicks did in game one against the Pacers last year in the conference finals. And we knew that it was going to be hard for the Knicks to be able to recover after Tyrese Halliburton cut their hearts out. I don't know how the Cavs get off the mat after a loss like that. And then seeing the comments from owner Dan Gilbert about blowing a 22-point lead, trust me, everybody in that locker room feels that. Everybody on that coaching staff feels that. That is an embarrassing loss for the Cleveland Cavaliers. I don't know if they're the Cavs or the Browns because they soiled themselves on the MSG court last night.
7: Ooh.
6: Why do you have to switch everything? Why is he in the game, number one, he being Harden, with a 22-point lead?
3: Because it didn't affect them the first three quarters.
6: But they played against, you pointed it out a million times. I'm going to just reiterate what you have said to the audience. He played defense against a different unit. When Landry Shamet is in there, who is literally in there to drain threes, which he did.
3: When the last time you remember Landry Shamet hitting a big shot this postseason?
6: I understand, but it doesn't matter. You're going up against a different team, in essence.
3: I agree with you, Ev. I agree with you. And you got to make that adjustment as a coach. The minute Landry Shamet makes that three, I think, with 6.5 minutes to go in the fourth quarter, the minute he makes that three, you got to figure out what the hell we're doing.
6: Up 21, missed free throw by Harden. Up 20, Mobley charged. Down 20, Shamet three. That's one of the ones you're talking about. Yeah. Shamet also had a three to tie the game at 99 apiece.
3: Oh, yeah, the bing bong. Yeah, that three that rattled around from the corner. That was a great. But again, if you're Kenny Atkinson, you got to see the way the game is going. You got to feel the heartbeat of the game and know that you got to do something different than you did the first 3.5 quarters.
6: That's the point. So, Kenny, let's get back to that in a second. Kenny Atkinson, the head coach of the Cavs, had this to say about whether or not he considered taking James Harden out of the game when the Knicks made it very clear. If he's in, we're going at him every damn play.
5: No. Listen, he's been one of our best defenders in these playoffs. I trust him. You know, smart, great hands. Didn't think about that. James is good most of the game. Listen, we weren't great defensively in the fourth quarter, you know. And like I said, you know, the ball stuck a little bit too much. You know, that was a key.
6: If James Harden is one of your best defenders, you have zero shot of winning a championship. Let's just be clear. If you're going to come out and say, with a team that has Evan Mobley, who's been a defensive player of the year, Jared Allen, who's a seven-footer, you have Max Strus, who I'm not saying is Dennis Rodman, but he can play defense a little bit. You have Dennis Schroeder, you have Keon Ellis, you have all these guys. If you're telling me that James Harden's one of your best defenders, you have no shot of winning a championship. None whatsoever.
3: What didn't help is that your top three players, your top three scorers, want to combine 3 of 13 in the fourth quarter.
6: Well, okay, let's go there. So there's two parts.
3: It's easier to play defense off of a made basket than it is off of a miss.
6: Of course, because it's slower, right? I mean, unless your secondary breaks with Smith.
3: But that's the point, though, Ev. Like, that's the point. Like, they were a house of fire in the third quarter.
6: The thing that drives me nuts if I'm the Cavs right now, if I'm a Cavs fan, okay, a couple things. One, no adjustments with James Harden. Either take him out of the game, which is not an insult. James, awesome job. We're up 22. You're good. Thank you. Great job. You got us here. This is why we traded for you. We're about to win on the road at game one of the Eastern Conference Finals against an awesome Knicks team. Thank you. Right? We'll see you game two. Right? We got all these defenders. That's number one. Number two, if you're going to keep them in the game and they're going to attack them every time, you got to alter the defense. You do not have to switch every single play. I don't understand why we don't realize that. Growing up playing basketball, CC, I'm sure your coach told you to switch at times and don't switch at other times.
3: No, never switched.
6: Okay, that's the point. You're allowed to play over the screen, especially up 22. Right?
3: Our coach said play through the screen.
6: Okay. Yeah, go Kobe, Pau Gasol in the Olympics when he runs them over.
3: Play through the screen.
7: That's right.
6: Okay, good point.
7: That's another thing.
6: You want to slow down the game? You want to alter the momentum? That's exactly what you should do. Knock someone on their toes.
3: Knock them down.
6: Yeah. Knock someone down. Don't hurt people.
3: Hard foul.
7: Get physical.
3: Hard foul.
6: Alternate.
3: No, you want to hurt them. Don't injure them.
6: Okay.
3: You want to hurt them. Don't injure them. Yeah.
6: Smalls, it's the, you know what? These guys are hitting three straight home runs at me. I'm going to brush them back. I'm going to hit them if I have to.
3: Just like Wemby boloed Alex Caruso.
6: That's right.
3: In the second half of game one in the
7: West. Seriously,
3: do the same thing when they run that ball screen for Jalen Brunson.
7: Okay. Do something. Fight back a little.
3: You up by 22 points. You got fouls to give. Run through it.
6: That's right.
3: Run through it.
6: The next thing is, what were they so great at on offense to start the game in against Detroit in game seven? Donovan Mitchell, ball distribution.
3: Yes.
6: Okay, so if your offense is going nowhere, Kenny Atkinson is saying the ball is sticking and they're just having, you know, James Harden at one point had a step back air ball three. Well, set up the offense where Donovan Mitchell is basically going to be Magic Johnson and say, Donovan, draw everyone, dump it off to Allen and Mobley on the blocks, and play the offense that got you going in game seven against Detroit. They didn't do any of that. It's, oh my God, the Knicks are coming back. Here, we have a Hall of Famer in Harden. Do something. Here, we have a maybe Hall of Famer in Donovan Mitchell. No. Run a three-man weave. Like, literally do something old school. You got to do something to change this. They just kept doing the same thing over and over and over again. I understand that no one is ready to say that they are done and that the series is over, but I completely agree with CeCe. If the Knicks win game two, it is extra over. Now it just feels over.
3: It'll be a gentleman's sweep if the Knicks win game two.
6: I don't understand how you come back. How do you come back from this?
3: I don't know.
6: How do you come back from this?
3: I don't know, but here's the thing. You know the team that doesn't get the benefit of the doubt? The team that has James Harden as a top two player?
8: Oh, and as a lead defender now, too.
3: Exactly. The sports character of the Cleveland Cavs? Give me a break.
7: Just what are we doing here?
8: Thank you, buddy.
3: I don't trust this team.
8: No.
3: I don't trust them from a mentality standpoint to be able to get off the mat after such a deflating loss. And now we start to talk about the stakes, because getting to the Final Four is a huge accomplishment for that organization. Last time they did that without LeBron James, got to go back to 1992. So credit where credit is due. But when you have an opportunity to take game one in the conference finals, after the other team was off 9 days, the other team starts the game only making two of their first 21 three-pointers. If you start that game and you have a 22-point lead in the fourth quarter, less than 8 minutes to go, and you can't close it out, that is an indictment on everything involved, starting with the head coach. And you asked me the question, Ev, about why Kenny Atkinson said what he said post-game. Why didn't he take more of the blame for what happened? And you responded, you answered your own question, with saying Kenny Atkinson is probably concerned that he'll lose his job.
8: I think he's Mike Budenholzer with the Bucks in 21.
3: So based on...
8: Won the championship, based on hot seat every round.
3: Based on what you said and the comments from owner Dan Gilbert following that loss, we could be talking about Kenny Atkinson coaching for his job in this series.
8: Exactly right. Exactly right. All right. A lot more to do on this, obviously. There was also a huge move with a Hall of Famer yesterday in the NBA. We will paint that picture after Smalls tells you how to use that paint with Sherwin Williams.
7: I sure will. Look in sports, the best team.

0: Alexander, open three. Bang, he got it. And the Thunder have taken the lead.
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1: Say it 40 times, Wayne. 40 million. That's what Jason Kidd is getting to not work. 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
1: You want to get fired by the Mavs? Yesterday, what a day yesterday. I mean, the Knicks-Cavs game, if you miss any of the conversation, go back and listen on the podcast because, I mean, obviously we're going to keep talking about it. But, wow, the last half hour has been intense around this and the troubling decisions around the Cavs and just continuing to try to do the same thing over and over again, up 22. No timeouts, no knocking a guy in at Tsukas, keeping James Harden out there, defending, switching. Oh, yeah, yeah. It was brutal if you're a Cavs fan. But as that's going on, oh, yeah, by the way, and it was during Inside the NBA where Charles Barkley checked his phone, and he's like, wait, Jason Kidd got fired. As Sham Sharania reported initially, ESPN senior NBA insider. Yeah, Masai Ujiri takes over the Mavs, and Jason Kidd, head coach, Hall of Famer, of course, is fired as head coach of the Mavs. Now, you could sit there and say, wait, what? He was in the finals a few years ago. He was. He also tried to get the job that Masai Ujiri has now. Probably makes it a little bit awkward for the two that Jason Kidd wanted the job that Masai has, and Masai makes the decision to part ways. What did you guys make of this decision when it was made by the Mavericks?
3: Well, Jason Kidd just don't want to be in a situation where he's blindsided like he was with the Luka Doncic trade. And I can understand why he would want more power in the organization, especially when they blocked him interviewing with the New York Knicks job after they requested permission last offseason when they fired Tom Thibodeau. If you don't want to let me go, then give me more power within the franchise. I understand Jason Kidd's position perfectly. I also understand that he doesn't really have an appetite for a rebuild when he's not the one that's buying the groceries. So I think it never feels like it's good business to eat $40 million for a coach that won't be working for you. But I feel like this was the only path for the Dallas Mavericks forward. Mm-hmm. Because they're about to undergo a rebuild around Cooper Flagg. This is the prelude to them moving on from Kyrie Irving at some point this summer. I just think that it was important to clear the decks. I don't think this is an indictment on Jason Kidd's ability to coach. I just think that in terms of what Kidd wants, his professional goals, and direction of the organization when it comes to their program building, the two needed to part ways.
2: Yeah, Masai Ujiri is obviously coming in with a direct vision that he wants to enact. And it's kind of hard to do that when not only you have the coach as part of the previous regime, but as you mentioned, Evan, a guy who wanted your job and who thinks he's capable of your job. I can imagine that would certainly birth some workplace tension. And it wasn't just Jason Kidd that got let go. There were several people from basketball ops that they moved from as well. Excuse me. So clearly they are wiping the slate clean. Masai Ujiri is coming in saying, I'm in control. I am going to make sure that the person who's the coach, this arm of our operation, is in lockstep with what we're trying to do. And I don't want there to be any combative nature moving forward.
1: So, you want to sign up for some reckless speculation now? You want to play the game?
3: Go for it.
1: Okay. So when Jason Kidd, remember Jason Kidd was the head coach of the Nets for a year, like right after being done playing. And then he just peaced out on the Nets to go to the Milwaukee Bucks. I would say that Jason Kidd, when he was the coach of the Bucks for Giannis, was one of the worst coaches in the NBA. I couldn't believe how bad he was.
3: Yeah, he wasn't great.
1: Horrible. Not just bad, horrible. Since then, I would say he's one of the most improved coaches I've seen in the NBA. Like, significantly better. I think the stint around LeBron and the Lakers as an assistant with Frank Vogel served him really, really well. Like, really well. I think he's more than competent as a head coach. His Mavericks record is not as good as you would think. It's 500 record, 205 and 205.
2: That surprised
1: me too. And missed the playoffs three of the 5 years because all we think about is Nico Harrison, Luka finals. We don't think, well, they did miss the playoffs outside of that. He was horrific as a coach and now is a good coach. What you're going to hear, I think, reckless speculation as to could Giannis bring him with him wherever he goes. I don't know about their relationship. I would not want to play for him if I was Giannis based on my first stint. But it's interesting based on now the evolution of Jason Kidd. Are we going to hear him? Orlando's open. You know, I've been saying all along, I think Orlando could be a destination for Giannis if he gets traded. I think this is going to be really interesting now. I think Jason Kidd's name is going to be tied to Giannis, whether it's right or wrong, a lot in terms of speculation.
3: Okay, so give me the Orlando spot.
1: Orlando. But I would hire Billy Donovan if I'm them. I would go Billy Donovan and go all in. And yeah, and I'd go all in because I think Billy Donovan's a better coach than Jason Kidd. That's not a knock on Jason Kidd. The reality of the Dallas Mavericks, though, and you may hear more about this after 7 a.m. Eastern, little tease there. Think about what's happened since they went to the finals. Since they went to the finals against the Celtics a few years ago. Mark Cuban sold the team. Nico Harrison traded Luka. They fired Nico Harrison. They fired now, obviously, Jason Kidd. And CC mentioned, they're soon to trade, most likely, Kyrie Irving. They voluntarily annihilated their own team for no apparent reason.
2: And somehow luckily stumbled into Cooper Flagg in the midst of all of that.
1: Okay, go there. Does it feel icky? Like, does it feel to you like almost they don't deserve that way out?
2: It feels like one of the luckiest breaks in sports we've seen in a long time. That despite your self-inflicted dysfunction, you landed this guy who's going to be a generational player that you can build around moving forward. And you got Masai Ujiri, one of the best in the business, to build your franchise moving forward. So in the midst of some icky, bad, dysfunctional moves, they've lucked into and made a smart move in the midst. It's very up and down. It's been a roller coaster for them.
1: So is that an attractive job now?
2: Yes. With Cooper Flagg and Masai Ujiri, absolutely.
1: So you'd go, like, if you're a hot free agent coach, you'd tell your agent, please call them.
2: To coach that kid who's young and malleable and also showed me a lot that he can absolutely be a superstar piece that we build around and an architect of a guy who's built a championship, yeah, pick up the phone, agent.
1: Who are you telling off?
2: I don't know.
1: Pick up the phone, agent. But you are in the Western Conference, right? We can't simultaneously say, oh, that's such an attractive job, and say Oklahoma City and San Antonio are, like, invincible at this point. So basically what you guys are saying.
3: But you wouldn't have said that 5 years ago. It literally was three good drafts for both franchises, and they ended up, with Oklahoma City, a trade, and they ended up getting to the point where we think they're going to be perennially 1 and 2 once we talk about the conference playoffs kicking off. That's how well run those franchises are, but that's how quickly your fortunes can change if you get top of the lottery picks. Right? San Antonio, 3 top of the lottery picks, Steph Castle, Dillo Harper, and Victor Wembanyama. All of a sudden now you're talking about them having the most unstoppable force in all of basketball. And one of the most dynamic rookies in the league. That's how quickly it happens.
1: Coming up, what if you get a get-out-of-jail-free card and then you decide to give it back? We'll talk about it next. 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
1: We are Unsportsmanlike here on ESPN Radio. ESPN2. 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The New York Knicks come back from 22 down in the fourth to beat the Cavaliers 115.
2: The Cavaliers.
1: He smashes his face with the hammer. Clavicular guy. What's his name?
3: What are you talking about?
4: Yeah, clavicular. What? He's bone mashing. You're not into that, Ev?
3: Bone mashing?
1: Based on what he's saying, maybe I should.
3: Wait, what are you?
1: You're not aware of who this guy is?
3: No.
1: He's like some internet sensation guy who like smashes his face.
4: He hits his face with a hammer to define his bone structure.
1: Because he's looks maxing? Is that what it's called?
4: Yeah, of course.
1: You're completely unaware of what I'm talking about?
2: I don't know what you're talking about.
3: I have not been on this corner of the internet.
1: Yeah, you're better off not being there. It's horrible.
3: He's breaking his own face?
2: Bigger question is, why are you on that corner of the internet?
1: I don't know why that comes
4: up. He's on every corner of the internet.
1: I am. I live on every corner of the internet.
3: Evan has the whole GPS.
1: Yeah. All right, back to reality. Knicks, Cavs, 115-104, 22-point fourth quarter comeback, overtime win, all-time comeback, all-time meltdown. Jalen Brunson, you are awesome.
2: More to blame for that. Kenny Atkinson or James Harden?
3: James Harden.
1: No, Kenny Atkinson. I'll tell you why. Very simple. If someone is in leadership and they are required to manage or lead another person, and another person consistently makes the same mistake over and over again without correction or guidance, it is on the person who puts that person in the position to make the mistake. If you are horrific, CeCe, at defending the run, and it's third and one, and Coach Parcells puts you out there, that's on Coach Parcells.
2: Yeah.
1: I mean,
3: because I keep saying that I blame the Steelers, not Aaron Rodgers. They need to be the adults in the room and stop waiting for him. So you're right. And I shouldn't blame James Harden. I should blame the adult in charge and Kenny Atkinson, who has control of the decision.
1: That's right. I mean, I'm not worried in this moment. Like, hey, James, we're up 22. Come on over here. We're playing prevent defense. That's what we're doing. We're playing prevent defense. I got this guy, Keon Ellis. Most of you never heard of him out there. Not to be insulting. I'm just saying he's not an everyday name. We got him from Sacramento. Why? Because he's an awesome defender. So I'm going to put him in. Listen, if they come back, I'll get you back in there. But go relax. Go get a head start on whatever you're going to do tonight.
3: I would be
1: go get your jersey retired.
3: Oh.
1: I'm just saying. That's what it should have been last night. All right, we said the get out of jail free card, and then you give it back. So Chiefs Rashee Rice, of course, wide receiver, has been ordered to jail, and he's going to miss OTAs because he's been sentenced to serve 30 days in jail after testing positive for marijuana in violation of the terms of his probation for his role in a car crash that left multiple people injured on a Dallas highway 2 years ago. The Texas State Attorney's Office said Tuesday that Rice was ordered to go to jail now as part of his original 30-day sentence for his third-degree felony of racing and causing bodily injury. Let's just take a step back now. Your reaction to that and your reaction to, we talk about adult in the room, your reaction to Kansas City continuing to stand by him.
2: I can't explain it, Ev. I cannot explain this. This is a self-inflicted wound to the nth degree. This is on the Kansas City Chiefs. It's on Rashee Rice. I don't understand how you continue to put yourself in this type of situation. You had a 5-year deferred sentence for this 30 days in jail that you had to serve because of the car crash several years ago. You're undergoing testing for substances of abuse, particularly marijuana. Mm-hmm. I don't understand how you are aware of all of these things, and yet you continue behaviors to put yourself in the crosshairs with law enforcement. What are you doing?
3: It's because you don't care. You don't care.
2: But if he's continuing to show that he does not care, why are the Kansas City Chiefs continuing to rely on him, continuing to allow him to eat up salary cap space, and continuing to plan for him to be one of the primary targets for their quarterback in Patrick Mahomes, who is one of the very best players in the league? This is what I mean when I say that the Kansas City Chiefs take the greatness of Patrick Mahomes for granted. Mm. Because if if you were intent on maximizing everything that Patrick Mahomes could be, you would have a zero tolerance policy for nonsense like this. I don't understand why Rashee Rice continues to put himself in this situation, but I also don't understand why the Kansas City Chiefs continuing to support him and continue to rely on him. That makes no sense to me.
1: Let's pretend his personality, his off the field record, was that of Steph Curry's. Not his on field. Just like exactly the kind of role model you'd want, right?
3: Who, so Rice?
1: Yeah.
3: Okay.
1: Is he good?
2: Yeah, he's a good player.
1: But you stopped there. He's a good player.
3: You're like, saying he's not worth, like his output doesn't match the grace that they've been giving him? Is this what you're suggesting?
1: It just seems like when you go through players in history, all sports, right? Those that get the most chances are the ones that could provide the biggest return. Is he that? And by the way, when you say, what are you doing in this spot? I don't understand one part of this. If he has one thing that he needs to do to avoid going to jail, and that's to avoid substance, and he cannot avoid it, I am not going to say anything other than I hope he's okay and I hope he gets help, because that is so illogical to think, if you can't avoid something that would send you to jail, there's more there.
2: But hold on, though. Here's where I can't go there, and here's why I have to hold Rashee Rice accountable.
1: Okay.
2: You put yourself in this situation where you're undergoing testing for substances of abuse.
1: Mm-hmm.
2: If you know that you're in that situation and you have a problem and you haven't been able to stop, that's on you to be able to reach out and access the resources that the Chiefs and the NFL as a whole have in place in order to solve for this issue. And maybe it doesn't completely go away, but maybe it's something that you can manage and you can make everybody involved aware of it. And you can work with law enforcement instead of doing things that fly in the face of the ruling or the order that you had where you're not supposed to be using these substances. I don't get it. That doesn't make any sense to me. Like, you are a grown man. The onus is on you to try to take control of your life and to try to fix these things. Even if it is an addiction, you got to seek the help in order to fix it. And that should have been one of the first things that you did following that crash on a Texas highway that actually hurt other people. That should have been one of the first things that you did. And the fact that you didn't, and you're continuing to do these types of things, that just lets me know that you don't care about yourself, you don't care about your profession, and you don't care about those around you.
3: Yeah, you certainly don't care about others. In addition to holding him accountable, I'm also going to hold the Chiefs accountable. Because let's not pretend like this organization or organizations throughout sports do not have people within their building that know everything about these guys. CeCe, you know this. You were a professional athlete. Were there not people in place in the organization to know what was happening in your life, checks and balances that were provided?
2: NFL security knows everything, Smalls.
3: They know everything.
2: And here's the other thing. A reason why they know everything is because players in that locker room gossip worse than the Real Housewives.
3: Of course they do.
2: They got the coaches, front office, NFL security staff with all of these teams. They got guys that are snitches in the locker room.
3: They know everything.
2: They know everything.
3: If this is a pervasive problem, the organization likely knows about it. And if they don't, shame on them, because this is someone who injured others and went through the court system and is being held accountable. It's your job as an organization to make sure that you have vetted this situation and that you're handling it appropriately. Because not only are you relying on him on the football field, he is part of the branding and face of your franchise. Is this how you're representing yourself to the world? And let's not pretend like the Chiefs do not have a history of this. Because of their winning, we have absolved a lot of off-field stuff with them. It's not been great.
2: They ain't winning now, though. It was 6-11 last year.
3: That's right.
1: If people felt the way about Andy Reid that they do about Bill Belichick, would this overall conversation be as quiet as it's been? People like Andy Reid.
2: People like Andy Reid.
3: People also like Travis Kelce.
1: They're to be liked.
3: People like Patrick Mahomes.
1: And they are to be liked. Let's not get that twisted. They are likable because they are to be liked. But you're talking about a player here in Rashee Rice that may have, obviously, some sort of health problem. He also has a physical injury in terms of the knee injury that he went up a surgery the other day per Adam Schefter. But that could keep him out. But we're also talking about an organization, as Smalls mentioned, that has had a history of off-field stuff. And we don't bring it up because we like the people I believe we don't bring it up because we want to give the people who we like the benefit of the doubt.
3: Also because they win. And winning solves everything in sports. If this was the Arizona Cardinals, we would be all over this in a different way.
1: We wouldn't be talking about it.
3: No, we would be talking about it in a negative way a lot. If they had this many off-the-field issues consistently.
1: I think a lot of it has to do with how we feel about the people. It's easier to look at Andy Reid and Patrick Mahomes and Travis Kelce and say, they'll take care of it. They're wonderful. Which they are. They are. That's not got to twist it. They're amazing at their jobs, and they seem like, I don't know them, they seem like wonderful people.
2: But you wonder when all of this nonsense starts to catch up with them, and it feels like we could be at that point right now.
1: Evan Cohen here. 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
10: Ramona Shelburne is here. 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
12: Oh, that's going to change the game, too. Shai Gilgeous-Alexander is not going to wait for the game to come to him. He's not going to try to get teammates involved. Things going to change in game two because Shai knows, all right, I'm about to play the most important playoff game. I'm about to play my young NBA career.
2: I agree.
12: Because my team is down 0-1, and it looked like that with a guy that wants what we have. Not just an MVP trophy, but a championship in the NBA. And when Victor Wembanyama put on that historic performance, a guy who has been historic himself. Only Michael Jordan in the last 40 years had four different seasons averaging at least 30 points a game. That's what Shai Gilgeous-Alexander has been able to do. Game two, knowing what's at stake after losing game one, it's going to change. He's not going to wait for the game. He's going to bring the game to him. He's going to bring himself to the game because for the first time in a long time, Shai Gilgeous-Alexander, that is absolutely necessary based on what we saw from the San Antonio Spurs and Victor Wembanyama in game one.
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1: Well, the fun began with about 7 minutes to go in the game last night for the New York Knicks. An unbelievable 22-point fourth quarter comeback, outscoring Cleveland 44-11 in the final 12 minutes of that game. Could the Cavs be on the hot mess list?
3: Ooh.
1: Let's find out.
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1: Too much pressure. Love I don't it. Like it. Unlike these rankings, your lawn won't be a hot mess with True Green. Nobody makes it easier to get a golf course quality lawn. They do the hard work, so you get your weekends back. 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I would say this is maybe one of the most diverse lists in terms of sports and storylines we may have ever had here on Hot Mess. Number five.
0: Number five.
1: For the first time in Hot Mess history, I am outsourcing to Vegas East.
3: What?
1: Hot Mess, I would say, I could group this as those that didn't win the PGA this weekend. Why? Oh. There were two players this weekend at the PGA that were a hot mess in some of their actions. Let me go live to Vegas East, a.k.a. Bristol, Connecticut, to a man that was there at the PGA this weekend in Pennsylvania, Pat Costello. Pat?
21: The two were Rory. I turned off my mic.
1: Oh, yeah, I turned it off. Costello is the hot. You just turned off your own mic, Pat.
3: I don't know mention Pat. I was like, is this my new earpiece? It's not working.
21: No, I don't know how that happened. Garrett Keogh and Rory McIlroy. So Rory on Thursday and Friday played pretty mediocre and then complained about the entire course and said it was a terrible setup. Then on Saturday played great and was like, actually, the setup's great. And then on Sunday, he yelled at a fan who chanted USA at him. I can't say what he said because he swore at the fan. And then it looked like he got the fan kicked out. So Rory McIlroy, once again, when things aren't going his way, huge baby. Garrett Keogh somehow on Thursday shows up to his tee time late and has a two-stroke penalty for that, ends up missing the cut by one stroke, and then fires his caddy.
1: How is it the caddy's fault?
3: You got to blame somebody. You don't want to blame yourself.
1: I mean, what are we doing here?
2: Well, if you tell your caddy, make sure that I get to the tee on time, because he's fine-tuning things at the range.
1: Oh, come on.
21: Man, no, that's
1: if
21: not
1: you show up late to the show, Nuno gets fired?
22: Don't tempt him.
1: Why are you not answering that question? Nuno, I'd be nervous if I'm you. He did not just answer that question.
3: She's like, let me turn off
1: my
3: alarm.
1: Oh, my God. Wow. Wow, you did not answer that question. And by the way, Rory, who I like, you know, the USA thing. Rory is not from the United States. Rory lives in the United States. It's not like he's like an
2: anti. He lives in Florida, right?
1: Yeah. Yes, I believe he lives in Jupiter.
2: Yeah.
1: I mean, what are we doing here?
21: This just goes back to the Ryder Cup when he was all mad at all the fans and stuff like that. It's so soft by him, though. It's like so ridiculously soft to like, it looked like he got the guy kicked out for chanting USA.
1: Number four.
0: Number four.
1: I am going to put the NCAA. They have somewhat of a residency on this. Now, why this week? Couple of things. Did you notice what our guy Will Wade is now doing at LSU? He's getting guys that played in the G League who were drafted in the second round to come on and play for LSU because somehow there are eligibility rules where he could pull it off. RJ Lewis, Louis, how do you say his name? The former St. John's guy? He's now on LSU, which is interesting because he was traded this past season from the Jazz to the Celtics.
2: Wild. Wild.
1: No, Smalls' face was unbelievable just now, right? All tanned. It was unbelievable what you just did. You squinted and you squirmed like, what did you just say?
3: Because the NCAA is ridiculous.
1: How could like, they even find loopholes with? And I don't blame Will Wade. He's now trying to do this with other guys. And we know what happened at Alabama as well with Bediako, I believe his name is. Okay, but that's not it with the NCAA, right? So they don't have the rules around this where the G League guys can somehow come back to college. Also, we're still going to do this cockamamie 2014 playoff? We're really still thinking about this?
2: Yep.
1: Come on, NCAA.
2: Big Ten wants it.
1: I understand. The Big Ten now is acting rightfully so. Like, hey, we're the biggest and best conference. Let's get as many teams as possible. Because of the 24, we will have the highest percentage of it. So this is good for us.
3: More money for us.
1: Right. I'm not blaming the Big Ten. I'm not blaming LSU. I'm blaming somehow the fact that we still have a governing body that is ruling around these things.
3: Let me ask you a question. When's the last time we have said the NCAA did something awesome?
1: And also, I'm going to add another one.
3: When's the last time?
2: The playoff, though. The playoff. Everybody wanted the playoff. So that would be the last time.
3: But there were some BCS truthers.
1: I'm one of them.
3: Yes, but
1: thank you.
3: They do something. It's good. And they're like, okay, how do we really just squeeze this as much as possible and make it like financially advantageous for us and maybe make it worse and dilute it for the fans?
2: They take it too far.
3: They always take it too far.
2: They have the approach, some is good, more is better.
3: Correct.
1: Okay.
2: Whether it's the NCAA tournament, the college football playoff, they just, you can't have too much of a good thing.
3: Correct.
2: But, I mean, the NCAA, they're on these hot mess rankings. They got another hot mess that's brewing, too.
1: Well, Brendan Sorsby, situation I have there too.
2: And some more, they got some other stuff brewing too.
1: Let me just get to this, and then I'll go to you. So Brendan Sorsby, who's the Texas Tech quarterback, is in rehab. To his credit, he checked himself into rehab, or people around him like, you have a major gambling problem, you need help. But you know, he's filing this injunction to play, and the NCAA hasn't actually ruled on anything. When someone's voluntarily checking themselves into rehab for gambling as an active NCAA athlete, it's pretty easy, I would think, to immediately say you are not eligible to play until we have more details. So they have that. And, CC, you want to add one more to this?
2: Well, yeah. I mean, now you have members of the Congressional Black Caucus and the NAACP telling black athletes to boycott NCAA schools that are in states where Republican Party is participating in gerrymandering. So you have that now, too. So when we start talking about hot mess, the House Minority Leader, Hakeem Jeffries, came out with the NAACP saying that yesterday. Mm. So when we start talking about hot mess,
1: The NCAA
2: got a lot going on right now.
1: No question.
2: They got a lot going on.
3: The other hand's full.
2: Yeah, they do.
1: All right, number three, hot mess.
12: Number three.
1: The aforementioned Kansas City Chiefs. And Rashee Rice is now going to jail because he violated the conditions of his release. He's also injured. They also now are standing by Kansas City. I'm not saying they should cut him as a result of this, but maybe. I mean, players get cut because of actions. Players get cut because of actions that would be detrimental to a team. He's also injured. They also are yet to sign any of the available free agent wide receivers. I'm not saying any of these guys have perfect track records. Steph Diggs or Tyreek Hill. Deebo Samuel, I believe, is totally clean off the field, to my knowledge, I think. He may not be as good as the other guys anymore, but you get the point. It's not like they've helped Mahomes in such a way that would get them to say, enough is enough, let's release him at this point. Let's move on. Sorry, you can still have usage to our treatment and our health, mental health stuff, but you're not going to be an active player on the team. They're a mess. This is just an unnecessary bad look for the Kansas City Chiefs.
2: Yeah, they keep taking the greatness of Patrick Mahomes for granted, right? They keep putting this collection of misfits together in hopes that Patrick Mahomes would somehow elevate the talent base around him. He was able to do it post Tyreek Hill for a couple of years, but it feels like there's been a regression to the mean. And based on the talent level in that wide receiver room, you're not necessarily getting the results that you think you should be getting. And you're not getting the production that allows you to maximize the talent that is Patrick Mahomes. So, yeah, the Kansas City Chiefs have to change how they do business when it comes to their skill position players and the talent around Mahomes.
3: Absolutely. Evan, you always say blindly that you're going to pick the Chiefs to go to the Super Bowl because of Patrick Mahomes. Regression, as CC said, you've got this stuff going on with Rice. Any change to that for you at all?
1: No, two things can be true. They've let some things get out of control, and I still believe that 15 is the quarterback, so I can just blindly pick that.
3: It's coming of an injury, though.
1: Yeah, I'm going to be wrong, it feels like. Feels like it could be very wrong, as a matter of fact, but two things can be true. You could not like what's going on. I mean, it happened with the Patriots. People would say, I don't like what's going on with some of the stuff, and yet it's still going to be Brady and
3: but
1: Belichick.
3: They're also coming off a season where they did not make the playoffs, and they did not look good before Patrick Mahomes got injured. Oh, and he is coming back from injury.
1: Yep. Number two, hot mess.
12: Number two.
1: What if I told you that a team in 2024 would get to the finals, and then after that, the majority governor would sell the team? The general manager would trade the best player. The general manager would then get fired. Then the head coach would get fired. And now the second best player is likely going to get traded. What if I told you that team was the Dallas Mavericks? Hot mess list. They fired Jason Kidd yesterday. Masai Ujiri, who's excellent at his job, takes over. But if you just look at what has happened between 2024 when they got to the finals and now, it is utterly absurd. The voluntary destruction of that franchise.
2: I don't necessarily agree with that. I mean, I don't agree with the fact that they're a hot mess now. what you said prior in terms of Nico Harrison detonating the franchise, that's true. But I actually think that they're operating like a functional franchise. They bring in an adult in the room that's won a championship, and Masai Ujiri has been great at being able to identify talent, especially internationally in Europe and in Africa. So credit to them for that.
1: That I agree
2: they've
1: with.
2: They've got a player in Cooper Flagg that they believe is the cornerstone to a team that will eventually be a championship contender. And so they're moving on from all of the other ancillary pieces in that franchise that they brought in to potentially contend now. They're getting rid of the two timelines mess, and they're getting rid of any association with the previous regime. I actually don't have a problem with what they're doing now. If you look at the last several years,
1: that's what I'm doing.
2: I understand you're
1: 100%.
2: But what they're doing right now makes perfect sense.
1: Understood. But let me give you a couple of add-ons. Number one, 4 years, $40 million. They gave him a contract extension before the last season.
3: Yeah.
1: Out the door.
2: A lot happened between the beginning of last season and now.
1: Also, as Nuno points out, who's the best player right now individually in the Eastern Conference? Jalen Brunson. Who didn't give him a contract extension? The Dallas Mavericks. Where this started...
2: It's not the same owner, though.
1: Well, that's where I was going to go. Where this started is Mark Cuban had every right to sell the team. What has happened with ownership and governorship since has been a disaster. While I blame Nico Harrison, I do not fully blame him. I don't believe it is fully his fault for trading Luka or for now what's happening with Jason Kidd. Because you're allowed in life to have a lot of bad ideas. Someone has to approve it. And governorship of the Mavs approved the idea. You know, yeah, we should trade that Luka guy. That's a great idea. Someone had to approve it, and that's where the blame goes. But there can only be number one in terms of hot mess rankings brought to us by True Green.
0: Number one.
1: Well, this team was so far off of this list until about 7 minutes to go in a game last night. The Cleveland Cavaliers are number one for today in hot mess. Now, how can you say somebody in the Eastern Conference Finals is a hot mess? Well, because their season may have ended last night. They had one of the worst collapses we have ever seen in the history of the NBA playoffs. A 22-point fourth quarter lead that was thrown out the door, and the New York Knicks outscored the Cleveland Cavaliers 44-11 over the final 12 minutes of the game. That 33-point margin, ironically enough, is the same margin that Anthony Edwards said, peace out, I'm going to go congratulate the Spurs at the end of the Spurs-Wolves series. There's a lot more to get to on this. We will paint the entire picture. Knicks-Cavs coming up after Smalls has this from Sherwin-Williams.
3: That's right, Evan. 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
1: I may lose it here. I'm sorry, Smalls. I know you're fixing your ear because I'm yelling too much.
2: I have a new one.
1: But I'm going to break it with how loud.
2: No, you broke the other one, so.
1: Well, CeCe's on his way to breaking this one, and I may Mariano it and with how loud we're going to be about this. I may close it. He's petted in a big spot, and I want to be Mariano because we're going to destroy that earpiece because this is ridiculous what Cleveland did last night.
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1: 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Yes, we have been loud. We're going to continue to be loud because how can you not have energy and passion over what we saw last night at Madison Square Garden, where the New York Knicks had one of the great comebacks we've ever seen and the Cleveland Cavaliers had one of the great collapses we've ever seen. New York outscored Cleveland 44-11 over the final 12 minutes of the game. Cleveland was up 22 points in the fourth quarter. Let me say that again. 22 points in the fourth quarter. They were outscored then at one point, 18-1. Jalen Brunson had 11 of those 18. And then in overtime, the Knicks got off to a 9-0 start in OT. And the Knicks had a very clear game plan. James Harden, where you at? We're going to attack, attack, attack, and they annihilated the Cavs. And the Cavs, Kenny Atkinson, it was holding timeouts till when? Till next year if he's the coach in Chicago? I mean, what are we doing here?
2: You're going to hold them for what? For what?
3: You let them go on an 18-1 run before you call a timeout. Why?
2: I cannot even imagine how that feels this morning if you're a Cavs fan.
1: If you're waking up in Cleveland, who's your target? You're a Cavs fan right now. You're listening to us on ESPN Cleveland.
3: I mean, you might as well go James Harden. He's such an easy mark.
1: All right, so wait, make the case.
3: Based on what Jalen Brunson did, you might as well grab James Harden.
1: But let's make the case for both.
2: Everyone else is going at him. We might as well, too.
3: Yeah. I mean, Kenny Atkinson benched James Harden in the fourth quarter in game two. Might as well blame James Harden.
2: Yeah.
3: Blame him for everything.
2: But
3: it's not his fault. Kenny Atkinson is the one in charge.
2: Exactly.
3: And so he's got to make the difficult decision in terms of how we hide James Harden. And essentially, the Knicks executed the same game plan that the Cavs should have used, which is attack the liability of the Knicks defense, which is Jalen Brunson.
2: Right.
3: But they allowed the Knicks to beat him to the punch. They allowed Mike Brown to put Jalen Brunson in situations where they could abuse James Harden. Between the fourth quarter, between the 7:40 mark in the fourth quarter to the end of the game, Jalen Brunson had 7 made field goals against James Harden. That cannot happen. That is a fireable offense. If the Cavs don't make it out of this series, I'm starting to come around to Evan's point of view. Kenny Atkinson may well cost himself his job.
1: I have official word from ESPN Cleveland. Chris Oldak just chimed in, part of Really Big Show, ESPN Cleveland, with Tony Rizzo and Aaron Goldhammer. And shout out to Riz, who's a hero, had a heart attack a couple of weeks ago, fighting through it and working. I mean, the guy's amazing.
2: Back, unbelievable. Yeah.
1: Unbelievable. Health first, Riz. Just throwing that out there, but he's amazing.
3: Glad to have Riz back, though.
1: No doubt. Yeah. He just said their rundown today, Kenny first, Harden second.
2: Kenny first, Harden second.
1: That's what he just said. Yeah.
2: Well, because Kenny's in control of the Harden situation,
1: that's
2: so he deserves first billing. When with 7:49 left to go, you have a 99.9% chance to win the game. You need to coach and play accordingly, and he did not. And Mike Brown said, this is the game plan, and we're going to keep attacking Harden. We're going to have Brunson all over him, disrupting him, and it's working, and you don't adjust. That's on you. And ESPN Cleveland should lead with Kenny Atkinson today.
1: So is it illegal to take James Harden out of the game when you have a 22-point lead to go prevent defense? Is that not legal? Is it illegal to all of a sudden say, guys, go over the screens? We're not switching. James, in order for me to keep you out there, just go over the screens. We have 2 7-footers behind you. The whole point is you don't go under because you don't want to create the separation, right? If you go under, you're creating separation. You could hit a three. If you go over, the guy can drive past you. So what you do is you switch so there's no space either way. Well, guess what? If you go over the screen and they potentially get a step on you, you have 2 7-footers, CC, behind you. That's, I mean, it's ridiculous. One of the main reasons I don't get worried ever walking on the street when you're there is, who's going to mess with us when we got CC behind us? They got Evan Mobley and Jared Allen standing there. If you got to go over the screen, and Brunson, who's awesome. I've been wrong about Brunson. He is the best player on the team now. I'm wrong, Knicks fans. I get it. But if you got to go over and he blows by him, then okay, Allen and Mobley are trees behind you. What the hell are you doing? Or take him out of the game. Why is it hard for a coach to say to a player, even a Hall of Fame player like Harden, James, Keon's coming in. Who? Keon Ellis, you know, the guy we got from Sacramento who's literally a defender? That's why he plays cornerback for us. He's not a guard. He plays cornerback slash safety. That's what he does for a living.
2: Yeah.
1: He's coming in. We're putting him on Brunson, and we're not letting him come back.
2: I don't care. As a coach, you don't care about a player's feelings in that moment. You care about tactically what is the best move to win the game.
1: But why would Harden's feelings even be hurt?
2: But
1: you're up 22.
2: But you're saying how maybe you're worried about having to say something to him or worried about his reaction. I'm trying to win the game.
1: That's right.
2: I don't. And by the way, if you have a problem with it, take it up with me after we win. And then we'll have a conversation about it. But I'm trying to win the game.
1: I don't want us to lose sight. And I know we're not trying to, from how unbelievable the Knicks were.
2: They were incredible. Right? Jalen Brunson was elite in the fourth. He was so special.
1: And the flip side, Smalls, if we're going to critique Kenny Atkinson, Mike Brown deserves a lot of praise. Because Mike Brown said, okay, what is Cleveland doing to get the 22-point lead? Oh, they're putting our heart and soul guy, I guess somewhat pun intended, Josh Hart out there, and they're sagging. They're going to say, go ahead, become Steph Curry, because you're not going to be able to do that. So he's like, all right, well, we're screwed here. We're down 22. I love Josh Hart. We got to figure out. Landry, come on in. Landry Shamet, awesome three-point shooter. They can't leave you open. So if they guard you, guess what? One less guy in there for that guy, Brunson, to drive. Mike Brown, hell of a job using your bench. Mike Brown is better for this team than Tom Thibodeau is. Tom Thibodeau, for me, had a ceiling. Mike Brown's been to the finals. Who has he been to the finals with? The Cleveland Cavaliers. So they should know that he's going to make these adjustments better than anyone. Yeah, I'm not trying to fire Mike Brown. I see what you're doing over
3: there. Yeah, I'm about to say, if Sam Merrill makes that three at the end of the fourth quarter.
1: Mike Brown's awesome.
3: I'm talking about firing Mike Brown.
1: I'm just saying, like, this is
3: same result as game one of the finals last year.
2: Mm-hmm,
3: you're talking about firing Mike Brown.
2: That's
1: this
2: right.
1: This is just insane what happened last night.
3: Yeah.
1: Insane. And the Knicks deserve all the credit in the world. Mike Brown deserves all the credit. Jalen Brunson. Mikal Bridges hitting big shot after big shot. Knowing, hey, Mitchell
3: Landry
1: Robinson, you got to come out.
3: Being ready when his number is called deserves a ton of credit,
1: but
3: too.
1: But that's about playing the guys enough during the course of the season. Stay ready so you don't have to get ready. He didn't have to get ready because he's been ready. Even Jordan Clarkson gave them early minutes. Maybe not great ones, but
3: not
1: he played.
3: Great minutes.
2: But think about the difference in a year. Not only is the result different, we are talking about Mike Brown tactically making really smart moves. We're not talking about fatigue. We're not wondering if the Knicks are going to have the firepower to withstand games that go to overtime or games at this type of the time of the year. Excuse me. They seem revitalized in a different way. And Mike Brown deserves a lot of credit for the way that the Knicks have turned it on heading into the playoffs and what they are now, not only after having rest coming in and winning that game, but being able to climb out of this deficit and not panicking and tactically knowing the right moves to make. Mike Brown has been awesome.
3: Yeah, listen, he didn't make the right move in the third quarter, though. Like, I mean, like, credit with Mike Brown in the fourth quarter and overtime, but in the third quarter, playing Mitchell Robinson, what, 4 or 5 minutes? When they employed the hack a Mitch strategy, that's when the Cavs built their lead. They're like, listen, we'd rather foul Mitchell Robinson, not allow your offense to get into a flow, not allow you to get a rhythm and make your shots from deep. We'll rather that than allow Jalen Brunson and Karl Anthony Towns to get going. So, like, credit to Kenny Atkinson for doing that and doing that when he had a lead to try to build the lead, and he was successful. They led by as many as 16 in that third quarter. But then they gave it all back midway through the fourth. And for the life of me, I will not understand why he didn't do something different when it comes to trying to defend Jalen Brunson. I don't care who it is, whether it's Karl Anthony Towns or OG or Landry Shamet or Mikal Bridges. Somebody else is going to have to beat me other than Jalen Brunson. I'm not letting Jalen Brunson go 7-9 in the fourth quarter. I'm just not going to let it happen. I'm not going to let James Harden be on an island with Jalen Brunson. Kenny Atkinson, why didn't you just do what Mike Brown was doing to you? Double team the point guard, double team Donovan Mitchell, double team James Harden as soon as they come across half court and force the extra passes, have your guys rotate, and take your chances with others making wide open shots. And up until that point in the fourth quarter, they weren't making shots. I do not understand it.
1: You just mentioned a name that we probably have not mentioned enough. We will get to that name next. We're on Sportsmanlike, presented by Progressive Insurance.
0: 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Now the pressure sits squarely on the Thunder in Game 2 at home. How will they respond? 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
1: The Knicks come storming back in the largest playoff comeback win since 1970.
2: You open the floor up a little bit, just takes the right guys shooting the basketball in the crowd that we have. Anything can happen. Anything can happen.
1: Shot clock at two. Bridges sees it, puts up a three right side, and he hits it.
2: Anything can happen.
1: Shamet puts it up, and it falls. It hit the rim twice and dropped in to tie it up.
2: Anything can happen.
1: Middle of the lane, floater. Of course, Brunson again.
3: You don't want to give up ever.
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6: 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And they were like, all right, well, we got the game tonight, and it's on ESPN, and it's on ESPN Radio, as the NBA playoffs are on ESPN Radio, presented by Gusto and the ESPN app. We're like, all right, how do we figure out a way for this to top it? And the number one answer that both of you gave, which leads me right into what we're going to next, is if Donovan Mitchell drops 50 in the Garden in his home against his hometown team, which during the broadcast last night they talked about, you know, him growing up in Westchester County, New York, and being around the Garden, mm-hmm. and obviously his dad, I shouldn't say obviously, his dad worked for the Mets, and I'm not sure if he still does, but he worked mm-hmm. forever for the Mets yep. in player relations.

0: community stuff, and so very successful family, hardworking family, but wanted to be a basketball player, Knicks, etc. If he dropped 50, well, he was trending towards having that all-time great moment for him and winning in the Garden, and then his last made field goal came with 8:19 left in the fourth quarter. And it's funny, so this morning I'm standing there and talking to Hembo from Get Up, and he said, because I've done the Wade Mitchell comparison. He goes, would Wade let that happen? I said, I don't think so. You know, they lost to the Mavs in the finals, obviously, which was a bad loss when J.J. Barea somehow was, like, guarding LeBron. But I'm like, I don't think he would let that. Maybe there was moments like that, but, like, it is. I love Donovan Mitchell. It is somewhat of a knock on Donovan Mitchell that you allowed a 22-point blown lead in a playoff game.
1: But I think this morning, we haven't talked about it up until this point because he is further down in the pecking order of people that we're going to blame, further down in the pecking order of people that we feel like is responsible for what happened to the Cavs last night.
0: Should he be further down, though? Best player on the team, face of the franchise, contract extension looming, all the stuff that we've been talking about.
1: I hear what you're saying. When you're the biggest star on the team, just like Jalen Brunson put the Knicks on his back last night and stepped up when it mattered the most, as you say, greatness, being your best when your best is required. Jalen Brunson fit that bill last night in the fourth and into overtime, so you can assign the same to Donovan Mitchell. When there is a very clear and obvious vulnerability on your team and your coach doesn't make that adjustment, I'm going to blame the vulnerability and I'm going to blame the person who didn't make the adjustment far more than I'm going to blame somebody like Donovan Mitchell.
2: Fair enough. I'm going to put some blame on Donovan Mitchell because you can't have one made field goal in the last 20 minutes of the game where the opposing team ends the game on a 44-11 run. Can't happen. Don't give a damn about James Harden, Jalen Brunson, what the Knicks did, Landry Shamet being a fourth quarter adjustment for Mike Brown. None of that matters to me. You have one made field goal in the last 20 minutes of gameplay? Dwayne Wade would never. And that's the guy that you compared him to.
0: Yeah, yeah.
2: You know, you gave him a pass because he's been with Utah and Cleveland, and outside of LeBron years, Cleveland has not necessarily been the model of being a functional franchise. Like, he got to this point, you're in the championship rounds, you have game one in a stranglehold, 22-point lead, and you can't close the show, and then you go missing in terms of your playmaking and your scoring? That's unacceptable, Ev. I can't buy that.
0: You just said something that is really key. The first part, the playmaking. Where I would be critical of Donovan, and I'm sure he's thinking about this because he is an accountable athlete, a good person.
2: No assists in the fourth quarter or overtime.
0: There you go.
2: None.
0: There you go. Because you can't.
2: None.
0: You can't properly, post game seven against Detroit, say one of the keys to the game was Donovan Mitchell getting Allen and Mobley involved early and often. Game seven, Jared Allen, light's not too bright, all that kind of stuff, and then not operate that way. That should be your break glass in case of emergency is, Donovan, we need you to be Magic, not Michael. He's neither, but you get what I'm saying, right? Like, he did not do that. Late in the game, it's not even about him scoring. Are you going to facilitate other people scoring? He didn't do that. He didn't bail them out when the Knicks were on an 18-1 run. Harden took seemingly more shots than he did, it felt like. And Harden scored 3 points in that final 12-plus minutes. He scored none. Donovan Mitchell is awesome.
2: How do you survive
0: that? Not last night.
2: How do you survive that, though? When your top two playmakers on your team have no assists in the fourth quarter or overtime and combine to only have two made field goals during that same span?
0: Is this serious?
2: How is that survivable?
0: It's not. That's why they didn't.
2: Okay, so we sit here and we blame Kenny Atkinson, and I believe he deserves some blame. But just because we blame Kenny Atkinson don't mean we let Donovan Mitchell and James Harden skate. They both deserve a level of criticism. Yeah, what you are on the defensive end is a liability. Okay, we understand that. But that don't stop you from offense.
0: Jalen Brunson, perfect example.
2: If you're not providing that dimension, what the hell are you on the court for? Mm-hmm. Let somebody else do it. Yeah. If you don't want to do it, let somebody else do it.
0: Small, is this series over?
1: Yeah.
0: It's wild to ask after one game, but it's over?
1: I want to give Cleveland the requisite respect that they deserve from what we've seen of them so far in these playoffs. But, A, I don't know from a momentum standpoint how you possibly come back from what we saw last night. We already thought that the Knicks were going to win the series and that the Cavs were at a deficit. And, two, Mike Brown told you what they're going to continue to do with James Harden, and I don't know how you stop it. The book is out on James Harden. This is the sixth game in these playoffs when he's had that he's had more turnovers than field goals. The Cavs are 0-6 in those games. They're 0-6 in those games. We have the data points to suggest that if New York continues to attack him in this way, that it's going to be advantageous for them. So
0: Wait. When you say you don't know how to stop it, he doesn't have to guard Jalen Brunson.
1: But it seems like Kenny Atkinson is not removing him from that situation. And maybe adjustments will be made going into game two.
2: But based on how the game went last night, Kenny Atkinson should have doubled Jalen Brunson as soon as he came across the timeline every single time. The Knicks through the first three quarters of that game were 4 of 23 from three-point land. I am going to make somebody else beat me. Karl Anthony Towns had a miserable game. Up until that point. Miserable game. Did not play well at all. Had some bonehead plays. I don't know why he wants to engage in these fouls. The offensive foul where he's holding Jared Allen down when Jared Allen commits a flagrant on Josh Hart. So we thought that gets waved off. He does the same thing to Evan Mobley in the fourth quarter. Like, they're just boneheaded plays. We got bad Karl Anthony Towns last night. And the Cavs couldn't take advantage of it by being able to close out that game. Like, if I'm Kenny Atkinson, there is no world that exists where the rest of this series, I'm going to let Jalen Brunson have the kind of airspace that he had, the one-on-one situations with my worst defender on the court. There's no way. Worst defender on the team. There's no way I'm going to allow that to happen moving forward.
0: Nuno, Knicks fan, your thoughts on what happened last night? Was it Knicks comeback or Cavs collapse?
3: No, this was a complete collapse by the Cavs that was aided and abetted by the fact that the best fourth quarter scorer in the league right now was playing against them. Like Jalen Brunson, if you look at the numbers, I think there's a stat out there that he's had the most fourth quarter points out of in the playoffs, I think out of anyone in the NBA at this point in time in recent history, right? Like he scored, I think, the second most points in the playoffs since 2021. And like that was his first time in the playoffs. But Kansi, to your point about the double teaming, that's where they got a lot of big shots off of that because they did start sending a double team at Brunson. Remember, he had that like 11-point stretch where he scored.
2: But Nuno, you're right. They did start double teaming him after he got going.
3: Correct.
2: Point is don't let him get going because those others are not going to play with the same confidence if that lead is still at 22 points.
3: Exactly. No, and listen, I don't know who would want to fire Mike Brown yesterday because
4: we're being too easy on Nuno.
3: That's not something I would ever say.
0: Wait a minute. Pat, are you going to include this next, or you want to get to this for 2 seconds now? I just will produce on the air.
4: You can do it now.
0: Okay, Cam, go ahead, because Cam Pratt has a piece of information by way of text message late last night.
1: Oh,
4: I can't believe it's taken until 7:42 for us to mention this, but at 10:06 yesterday, Nuno texts our group chat, and I'll editorialize for the children out there. Mm-hmm. Knicks have the sense of an urgency of a preseason game. Fire my Brown, I think he meant Mike Brown, and take that bleeping bobblehead off the desk.
3: Okay, let's leave the bobblehead on the desk.
0: We have a Jalen Brunson bobblehead on the desk.
4: By the way, 22 minutes later, what the bleep is Kat doing?
3: Again, another offensive foul, as Kitty brought up earlier.
4: That's a fair question,
3: actually. He's pulling someone else's, pulling the defender's arm and, getting called for an offensive foul. No, but...
4: And now he thinks the series is over.
0: He thinks the series is over. And he has every right to feel that way, but he won't say the words.
3: I just don't know
1: how...
3: Charles Barkley was the only one on that desk last night that said that, how do you come back from this? You probably can't come back from this.
0: Well, was interesting. Barkley did say all losses are not created equal.
2: He's right.
0: But Nuno not saying they're done, Cavs, even though he feels that way, has created a unique alliance. Like, a lot of times in WWE, you see, this person's paired with that person. Now these other two people are paired. Pat and Cam are aligned today against Nuno.
5: Because you guys have all said, we don't know how they come back from this. The series is over. Which Nuno is also saying, but then he's going, no, but the series isn't over. But he wants both things to be true.
2: But Pat, it's his team. He can't touch the money.
5: Yeah, come on. He's saying, I don't know how they possibly come back from this.
0: So can you win the series without coming back?
2: You can't touch the money and say that it's over, and there's still three more wins to go for the Knicks.
1: I get exactly what you're saying. Their name is Street Science. Yeah, Nuno's not wrong on this one.
2: You guys are off base.
0: I'm with Pat. It sounds like Nuno's getting the RK out and celebrating with the drinks for everyone today, Smalls.
1: Well, he should do that anyway, because if you wake up early like we do, but you want to go out, you want to enjoy life, maybe celebrate a Knicks win, but you don't want to feel it the next morning, you need to get yourself some RK Zero Proof. 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
16: All the reaction from Knicks versus Cavaliers in Eastern Conference Finals Game 1. 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

0: I'm over it. Ugh. With Pat the producer.
1: There's an epidemic going on. People wearing jeans at the gym.
2: Oh, really?
1: Are you going to go about your day? Corned beef and cabbage. Disgusting. I don't know why people eat this. Does anyone still go to tanning salons and use tanning beds? Like, Ev, I know you're a big spray tan guy.
2: I'm not afraid to admit that I've gotten spray tans in the past. I got one before the Super Bowl. You guys ripped me.
1: Yeah, you were orange.
2: How dare you? It was a beautiful golden brown.
3: Ugh. I'm over it. I'm sick and tired and over it.
1: Get a life.
4: Yes, each and every day, our producer, Pat Costello, gives us items in and around sports, entertainment, his life that he is over. Here on Unsportsmanlike, presented by Progressive Insurance, along with Chris Canty, the spray tan, Michelle Smallman, Evan Cohen, with you. That was part of the rejoin.
5: You're a bad
4: No, it was in the rejoin.
5: Sir. No, it wasn't. It wasn't a spray tan. It was a tanning bed.
4: And you it said spray tan.
5: You are a terrible teammate, sir.
4: Why? I would never point out someone else's spray tan. Pat, go
2: Only
4: ahead.
2: Only your own.
4: I've never done it.
5: I mean, your hair has a spray tan.
4: That I've done many times, right. Including today.
5: What'd you call it? Hair mascara?
2: Hair mascara.
6: Hair mascara.
2: Evan uses a little hair mascara every day.
4: That's right. I do.
2: You should just embrace the salt and pepper.
5: I'm telling you, man. Go salt and pepper, man. There's nothing wrong with it. It's okay over here, man.
2: Salt and pepper is okay. It's cool.
4: I'm neither of the two, so that's probably why I don't do it. Pat.
1: Well, we might as well keep the Evan beefs going, because we have a beef between Evan and Cam.
4: Oh, yeah.
2: What's going on, guys?
4: What a terrible thing he did.
2: Let's talk it out.
1: There's an ESPN Field Day coming up, and I guess pickleball's on the schedule, and Evan was like, I would play pickleball. Cam, are you playing with anyone? Cam?
6: Yeah, I got a teammate. Sorry, Ev.
4: Okay, so here's what happened. Nuno, on Monday at 1:57 p.m. Eastern, sends me a text of a sign that must have been up in Bristol, not where we are, because the field day is happening in Bristol, Connecticut, Vegas East. And I love going to Bristol. I want to go as much as possible, but we need to be specific in the days and the setup, whatever. Nuno sends me this, like, flyer. It says, you're invited to the ESPN Field Day Pickleball and Cornhole Tournament. It gives a day, the time, how you sign up, all that kind of stuff. Double elimination tournament. This will be great. We should do this for the show. I'll go, whoever else wants to go and play.
2: Mm-hmm.
4: And Cam says, I'm already playing with someone else. What kind of move is that? Wouldn't you just ask the people on the show first?
2: You don't live there.
1: Well, Evan has...
4: I live equidistant from here and there.
6: But you're there 95% of the time.
4: Wait a minute.
2: We call them Vegas East because they are typically in a separate location from us. So why would he consider you as a potential teammate for an event in a place where we're not normally at?
6: This is the third time I've played in this tournament.
1: I'm a regular in this tournament. I'm going to defend Evan on this one.
4: Yeah, go ahead.
1: Because Evan has been very vocal about wanting to come to Bristol recently. Yes. And he's also the person on the show who's talked the most about playing pickleball.
6: That's very competitive.
4: That's right.
5: But he's not going to Bristol to play pickleball, sir.
4: He will 100% go to Bristol.
5: You're not going to Bristol. You're not driving an hour and a half solely for the purpose of playing pickleball, sir.
6: I think he definitely would.
1: For the ESPN pickleball tournament?
6: And for content.
4: But now I don't have a partner. So, Pat?
5: I don't think that's a coincidence.
1: I've never played before.
6: Wow.
1: So.
6: Here are my options. I can tell my partner currently, Bobby, who works in programming, that I need...
4: Bobby in programming?
2: That's Bobby. Yeah.
6: I played with him last year or the year before, one of the last 2 years.
2: How'd you do? Is he a good teammate?
6: We won a couple games. We did not win, but we made it, I think, to like the final six or something like that.
4: I'm not saying Jeannie Bouchard out there. But, I mean, come on.
6: Bobby's good. I play
5: with
6: him a lot.
5: Don't disparage Bobby from programming.
4: I'm not. I'm saying he's probably not Jeannie Bouchard either.
6: He's not.
4: So, all right. So, here's the deal.
6: Well, that's
2: Bobby,
6: my option.
2: Take a trace.
5: No, it has nothing
4: to do with Bobby. It has to do with Cam. Nuno,
5: So you want Cam to big time Bobby?
4: No, I want to play against Cam.
6: Me playing with Evan or Evan and I playing against each other? I think it's that.
2: So, let me go to Nuno or Cam?
4: Wait, hold on. Nuno or Pat, would either of you play? Or Javonte. Nuno, why did you send it to me? Because you sent it to me separate. You did a side text with this big ESPN Field Day the other day.
7: Because I know you're always looking for a reason to come up to Bristol.
6: He almost said excuse.
7: It was like the Breen Bang, and he had to stop himself last night. But I almost—I know you want to come up here, and I was like, hey, this would be a great reason for you to come up here. You know, enjoy the ESPN Field Day.
4: All right, so here's what I would like. For on-air purposes... If any ESPN on-air broadcaster is out there and they are listening or watching the show and you're interested in playing pickleball, I need a partner. So
2: I would volunteer, but I've never played.
4: Well, would you?
1: Yeah, we don't know. We don't.
4: Harder
1: we don't
4: for
1: need
4: you to go just from a transportation because we don't live in the same place, and I live in a place that is easier to get to Bristol than you do. Also, I want to win.
1: And Michelle would come back with a concussion.
4: I mean, it would be funny if we played together. It really would be.
6: Would it be better if we played together or against each other?
4: No, Smalls and I on the same team.
6: Then you're not going to win.
2: Phil, or what?
4: He just said, then you're not going to win.
6: You just said
4: they just
6: buried
4: you. They just said
2: I've never played before. Why would they
1: think
2: I would win?
1: You just said that too.
4: I know, but I just wanted to start the
5: Can you tackle people in pickleball?
6: You can once.
4: It's
6: once.
4: In Bristol.
5: That's all we would need.
2: There you go. You're out. We won.
5: Exactly. Hey, they can't beat us if they can't play.
2: By any means necessary.
4: Please
2: Wait,
4: reach
2: like,
4: out.
2: Should you and I play on a team?
4: ESPN talent.
5: We
4: reach
5: haven't
4: out,
5: lost
4: please.
5: To anybody.
2: By the way, I'd be behind you going, yeah.
5: All
2: That's
5: our
2: right.
5: can't finish the pickleball match.
4: Very disappointed.
2: We will come home with the trophy.
6: You're going down, Ev.
4: Well, I don't have a partner.
6: We'll find someone for you.
4: Next one, Pat.
1: We learned something about Javonte yesterday after the show that Cam and I were truly baffled
6: this
1: by.
6: This is ridiculous.
1: Javonte flosses twice a day, which is way too much.
2: What? Aren't you supposed to?
1: No. Once a day. What are you flossing in the morning for? What's going on overnight that you need to floss again in the morning? Twice a day?
4: What's the matter?
1: Floss once at night.
5: I feel guilty.
2: You floss twice a day?
5: I floss after every meal.
1: Three? How many are you eating? Three meals?
5: I only eat twice a day, so I floss after every meal.
1: That's too much flossing.
2: According to the American Dental Association, for guidelines on dental hygiene and preventative care, it says that you should be flossing once a day.
1: Exactly.
5: I don't like the idea of something being stuck in my teeth.
2: Yeah, that's gross.
5: So that's why I floss after every meal. I know it's weird. It's a quirk.
4: I don't think it's weird. I mean, I don't floss at all.
5: It has nothing to do with hygiene. It's more of a quirk. Like, I just hate the idea of something feeling stuck between my teeth.
2: Now, do you do the floss on the string or do you do the floss that's like a pick?
5: Both. Mm. Just depends. Like, sometimes if I'm out, I got the picks with me. If I'm at home, I've got the string.
2: Yeah. I brush twice a day, floss once. Yeah.
1: Evan, you should probably floss.
5: Brush twice a day.
4: I have great teeth.
1: Yeah, but you should floss still.
4: Are you sure Javonte didn't mean the floss that he does?
2: Evan.
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22: My dad and I used to play tennis against one another, and I still have never beaten him to this day.
4: Good job, Mr. Tony. There you go. Mm-hmm. Tony Smalls knows what's up. And you know what? The moment you do, which there will be a point where you will, it'll feel that much better.
22: No, I'm terrible at tennis. Okay. I don't think I will ever be. Gotta keep your
4: head up. There will never be a moment in your sporting career where you can beat your dad in tennis. I feel like I could see you taking lessons at some point and, like, getting good and just having one match. No?
22: We're on to Padel.
4: It's a great sport.
22: I'm getting it a group together to take a lesson.
5: Padel?
22: Padel. You want to
4: so
22: come?
4: Much fun.
5: I'll come. I'm not going to be any good at it, but I'll come.
22: We've never played. I'm getting a group of people here at ESPN together to take a... Evan, I would invite you, but you've already played, so you don't need an introduction.
5: But it's like pickleball and racquetball together.
22: Yeah, I mean...
4: So it's like what? Pickleball? I don't think it's like pickleball.
22: But it's like racquetball.
5: Pickleball and racquetball together.
4: I don't know. You should play it and make that decision. I don't find it similar to pickleball.
5: Because it's in like a cage, right?
4: Yes.
5: And you can hit the ball off the wall.
4: Yes. Correct. It's a really fun sport.
5: But there is a racquet.
4: Yes.
5: Or paddle, whatever you want to call it.
4: I just don't...
5: There's a net.
4: No, I know, but I'm telling you.
22: Yes.
4: So pickleball
5: and racquetball together.
4: I don't think so.
22: There are some similarities.
4: I'm just telling you. I don't think so.
22: We'll take lessons and we'll be great at it.
4: Ping pong and pickleball are similar to me. And I think people say that padel is more like squash or racquetball kind of combination.
22: Squash.
4: Yeah, you play that.
5: There's no net in squash, though, is there?
4: No, but you have to use the wall. Or you can use the wall. It's a really fun sport.
5: But that's why I combined it with
4: racquetball.
5: You just
4: didn't realize that. You've been to a match.
22: No. I was thinking squash is the one with the bird, the little thing.
4: Isn't that badminton?
22: I don't know.
5: That's badminton.
22: Oh, okay, my bad.
5: With the birdie?
22: Mitten.
5: Yeah.
4: Yeah. Mitten. Badminton. I can't say that word. We are on Sportsmanlike, presented by Progressive Insurance. 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Before we get back into the Knicks and the Cavs, just a wild game last night, let's talk for a second about what's happening tonight. We are all very excited. We have the honor this evening to go to the Sports Business Journal award show that they have, and they said that they wanted us to be a presenter for the first couple of awards tonight. We got the guest list. Woo-hoo-hoo. We're going to have stories tomorrow. Heavy hitters. What?
5: Yeah, but I mean, the bigger question is, do we need to coordinate with our outfits for the red carpet?
22: Great question, CC.
5: Is there an unsportsmanlike uniform for this event?
4: Okay, so I have like a blue suit that's like the, you know, that like brightish blue suit that I wear, kind of like I don't even know how to describe the color.
22: It's not CC's shirt color?
4: No, his shirt is a little bit darker, and then I have like a grayish dark blue kind of suit. I brought two suits. One I'll wear tonight and the other jacket I'll wear tomorrow.
22: What's the other one tomorrow?
4: Well, that's it. That's all I brought.
22: No, but what's the color?
5: Bluish blue gray.
22: Blue and gray. I thought you meant a gray shirt. My bad.
4: No. That's all I, because I'm staying over at a Marriott tonight in the city, so that's all I got.
5: So we're going blue suit.
4: Whatever you want to do. I don't know. Mm.
5: Do we coordinate it all together, or how do we?
22: I don't have a blue dress, but that's okay. That'd be too much blue.
5: Yeah, it'd be too much
22: blue.
5: I'll
22: do something maybe.
5: You could do the alternative color for our group.
22: do I go black dress or do I go like more of a neutral dress?
5: Neutral. Yeah.
4: I have brown shoes.
5: It's 90 degrees outside. Ooh, not a black dress.
22: But my neutral is like a tan leather dress.
4: That'll work. That'll work.
22: I wore it to the Basketball Writers Association. Yeah, yeah. It looks like a Band-Aid.
4: No, I'm just kidding. Oh my God.
22: No, I look like a Band-Aid. It's fine.
5: God.
22: I have a little more color than I did that.
4: Oh, yeah, what's that? All right, so we're going to go with, then I'll go with the blue and I have like a tan.
22: Okay, you guys both
4: shoes.
22: Wear blue, I'll wear blue. Tan.
4: And I'm going to wear like, I'm actually going to wear like nice shoes and not the sneakers. Is that what I should do? You guys are both looking at me. Like,
5: I don't
4: like,
5: care what's on your feet.
22: Yeah,
4: I don't know what the look is these days for like the cool people. Like a lot of people.
5: Well, you're not cool, so you don't have to worry about it.
22: That's right, nice no shoes. One's expecting you to have cool shoes.
5: Yeah, exactly.
4: Okay, great, wonderful. Good to see you guys, too. All right, well, we are excited to be there tonight. Sports Business Journal Award show that we are presenting this evening, and hopefully some details on that and some interactions tomorrow that you will hear about. We will not blow a 22-point lead, I hope, this evening, as the New York Knicks came back in Game 1 of the Eastern Conference Finals last night. 115-104, overtime victory over the Cleveland Cavaliers, a 22-point fourth quarter comeback. Knicks are now riding an 8-game postseason winning streak. Just an unreal turnaround as 18-1 run the Knicks had in this game. 11 of those 18 points from their best player, who was awesome last night, Jalen Brunson. Yes, I said their best player. I am going to acknowledge that instead of OG Anunoby at this point.
5: Was he the best player on the court last night?
4: Who are you saying was if it wasn't him?
5: No, I mean, his performance was the best player on the court, but is he the best player in this series?
4: I'm not going to disrespect him anymore. I'm done with that.
5: So he is. You're willing to
4: concede
5: that.
4: Right this second, because here's why. I absolutely love Donovan Mitchell. I'd want Donovan Mitchell as the face of my franchise every day of the week. I'm a huge Donovan Mitchell fan. Would Jalen Brunson up 22 have allowed the Knicks to blow that lead last night? And I think the answer is no. I think he would have found a way of scoring a singular bucket. Because that's what we're talking about here, right? As James Harden is getting targeted by the Knicks, as they're not going over screens, as they're not stopping the switch, as they're not taking Harden out of the game, which they should have, in my opinion. Donovan Mitchell, who is awesome, could have negated all of this by one singular basket. That's it. He had 0 points in the final 7:44 of regulation and overtime. That's 12-plus minutes. In that time, the New York Knicks outscored the Cleveland Cavaliers 44-11. Mm. So how can I sit there, and I'm going to probably ride the roller coaster on this, and we'll take the temperature after every game, but today it would be extremely disrespectful to call anyone other than Jalen Brunson the best player in this series.
22: But are you going
4: to
22: keep that same energy moving forward, regardless of what happens?
4: Well, I'm now starting to believe the New York Knicks and Mike Brown have figured out a way that maybe, you know how, CeCe, you say the elbow from Wemby was the best thing that actually happened to the Spurs because it recalibrated them. It recalibrated his reaction time, et cetera, et cetera. Maybe CJ McCollum is the best thing that happened to the New York Knicks this postseason. Maybe Jalen Brunson getting targeted by CJ and CJ destroying him was the best thing that could have happened to the Knicks because they're actively figuring out ways around that now, and they've masked whatever defensive deficiencies that he may have by just pummeling teams and it never becoming an issue.
5: Well, it's not an issue now. If they get to the NBA Finals, it will be, regardless of who the opponent is. Because on one side, you got to deal with SGA, back-to-back MVP. Mm-hmm. On the other side, you got to deal with Dylan Harper, Steph Castle, and De'Aaron Fox.
4: We're in the moment right now.
5: Okay. I'm just,
4: so if you were to say, is he the best player in the next series, definitively,
22: whoever comes out of
4: the best player in the next series.
5: Yeah, definitively, he won't be. No.
4: And Knicks fans, you can't be annoyed by that. Because either you have a
22: once-in-a-lifetime player or a two-time player.
5: They were chanting, we want Wemby.
4: No, you don't.
5: In the Garden last night. I actually think they do. I actually think they match up better against the Spurs than the Thunder. That ain't saying much.
4: Yeah, I mean,
5: but I actually think the Spurs are a better matchup for the Knicks than the Thunder.
4: Is Danhausen just going to continue the curses then? And will he curse the Spurs and the Thunder?
5: I don't know.
22: I don't know if he can.
5: Even if he cursed the Spurs, I don't know if it's going to matter.
22: I think Wemby is immune to curses. Yeah. He's so good.
4: But in all seriousness, CeCe, go back on the app and listen to the podcast. That CeCe at 6:02 a.m. Eastern time said today, how can you not factor in the Danhausen curse? The WWE superstar who was here yesterday and we hung with him. He cursed the Cavs. And what did it feel like last night? You blow a 22-point fourth quarter lead, you must be cursed. That's what it felt like.
22: It also, though, feels like the Knicks have a completely different energy around them than they did this time last year. I mean, this time last year in that game, you're trailing by 22 in the fourth. Your win probability is 0.1%, we wouldn't have felt like the Knicks could have the energy to come back and win that game. And this year, we feel differently about them. We feel differently about Jalen Brunson and Kat. I mean, OG makes his return last night. When they're announcing his name, I could feel it through the TV how palpable that was. And as the game went on, they found their rhythm with him in a different way. It's what Mike Brown has done tactically. It's that I don't feel like they're as run down, but I also feel like they have a different motivation and a different confidence than they did last year.
5: What was their win probability again in the fourth quarter?
22: 0.1%. The Cavs had a 99.9% win probability with 7 minutes and change to go.
5: 99.9% chance.
4: All right, Frank.
5: You know what?
4: Yeah.
5: I understand why Kenny Atkinson didn't call timeout. Hubris. In no way did he think that they were going to lose that game. He literally checked out. That's the coach. He didn't think it was possible that the Knicks could come back from it. And listen, in most cases, he was right. The last 30 postseasons, teams that are trailing by 20 or more with 7 minutes to go in the fourth quarter are 0-663.
22: Ooh.
5: 0-663.
22: That is painful.
5: So, like, on the one hand, I understand why Kenny Atkinson checked out to some degree, why he didn't call a timeout during that 18-1 run, because he didn't think it was possible that the Knicks could come back from that.
22: No.
5: Mike Brown said as much in the postgame. He said, I've never been a part of a game like that.
22: Yeah.
5: But at the same time, it's a dereliction of duty if you don't continue to coach throughout the entirety of the game.
22: Yeah, I don't care how far of a deficit or far of an advantage you have in a game. This is the Eastern Conference Finals on the road against a team that most people think is better than you. You never take your foot off the gas. Not until it's completely done. And so, yes, this is an outlier for sure in the outcome of the game, but you can't do that. There's no way.
5: Is it a fireable offense?
22: If they lose a series, that's a conversation.
5: Evan?
4: Why did Daryl Morey get fired by the Sixers? Is it a culmination, accumulation of all of his moves, or is it that no one could get over the latest disaster, which was Jared McCain trade, sold high over and over and over again? The reason I bring that up as a comp is if they lose this series, I'm going to hold timeouts. I'm going to not bench James Harden. They could lose three more games. They all could be bad. The Cavs fans,
5: it won't be as bad as
4: they
5: this.
4: Will not get over this if they lose it. So, okay. Yes, it is a fireball
22: offense.
4: But
22: this set the table for everything else.
5: But look at what owner Dan Gilbert said.
22: Yeah.
5: I mean, what owner Dan Gilbert said is, I mean, that's an indictment. I mean, when you have the owner of the team tweeting out to the Cavs fans, hey, Cavs fans, and this is a quote, that's as tough as it gets. Hard to find anything good to say about blowing a 22-point lead in the fourth quarter on the road in the Eastern Conference Finals. But at the end of the day, it's one game, and this team has proven over and over again that it can come back stronger than ever. Let's get game two Thursday night, and all of this will soon be a distant memory. It will be if you win game two. But the inverse of that is if you don't win game two, we will all go back to game one and say this set the tone for the entirety of the series. And then question whether or not Kenny Atkinson is the right person for the job. And then wonder whether or not Donovan Mitchell believes that he can win a championship in Cleveland. And whether or not he wants out.
4: Think about this. Since Dan Gilbert has taken over the team, obviously they've had tremendous success, of course, as majority governor of the team. Kenny Atkinson's a good coach. Didn't show it last night. He's fired a lot of better coaches than Kenny Atkinson. He fired the guy they're playing. He fired J.B. Bickerstaff prior. Was the one seed with the
5: Detroit. Fired Mike Brown.
4: Twice. Fired Mike Brown twice. And go make
5: interesting
4: a
5: theme.
4: Oh, well, then I... Okay. He fired Ty Lue.
22: Oh.
5: Very interesting theme.
4: He fired David Blatt, just to be fair. Fired John Beilein. So, okay, now we're back to normal. Okay, he's fired coaches that have been a lot more accomplished than this man. Find five coaches in the NBA that are clearly better than Ty Lue. You can't.
5: No.
4: Right? And they fired him, what, six games into a season or something like that? Some wild, like nine games, whatever
5: after
4: it was.
5: He got him a chip.
4: Right. So the idea that Atkinson simultaneously is coaching for a title and coaching for his job, completely on the table. 100% on the table. But I want to do the blame game in terms of the ranking, because we've been sitting here all morning. Is it on Atkinson? Is it on Harden? Who is this on? Is it on Donovan Mitchell for not stepping up? We got to get into ranking the blame and also the idea of the Knicks in terms of their success. So we will do that as the show progresses. But we came off a huge win last week. And who said it? What did you just do? Huge win. And who said it? Can we go back to back? We'll find out next. We're on Sportsmanlike, presented by Progressive Insurance.
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3: What?
0: On the other side, Evan, Canty, and Michelle.
4: I'm a situationally good dancer.
3: Yes. Yes.
5: Wow, I am hilarious.
0: This is Who Said It?
4: They're trying to stump us. We're trying to guess as to who's speaking in them.
3: What are we talking about?
0: On Unsportsmanlike.
4: It is time for yet another round of Who Said It? 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So maybe it's something schedule release related with the NFL. 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Maybe it's something with the NBA playoffs, with the Knicks comeback last night, Cavs meltdown. Maybe it's Oklahoma City and San Antonio double OT game, getting ready for game two tonight on ESPN Radio presented by Gusto. We don't know what it's going to be, but we know that the three of us won last week in dramatic fashion, and we're here to win again. Clip number one, fellas.
6: Confidence through the roof. I was stunned a little bit. But once the ball went up, I'm like, oh, that's going in. It's kind of just who he is. I mean, he's one of a kind.
5: The logo shot from Wemby, or you know what I'm talking about?
4: Yeah, but who would...
5: Someone on his team.
4: Well, yeah, thanks. Kelvin Johnson?
3: Can we hear it again?
6: Confidence through the roof. I was stunned a little bit. But once the ball went up, I'm like, oh, that's going in. It's kind of just who he is. I mean, he's one of a kind.
4: It sounds more like a vet to me.
3: It does sound like
4: Devin
3: a vet.
4: Devin Bassell, who I guess is a young vet for them.
3: Yeah, I can see,
4: Johnson.
3: That, because Devin Bassell has been there before.
4: Yeah.
3: This wave of young players.
4: I mean, would he be? He had a huge block, 118-114 on Chet the other night.
5: Yeah. Trying to think of who was
3: talking
5: post-game.
3: Champagne made some big shots.
4: Yeah, he's more, but Dylan Harper.
3: That's not Dylan Harper.
4: Steph Castle's really quiet.
5: I was thinking Steph.
4: Right?
3: That doesn't sound like Steph Castle either, though.
5: Okay.
4: I feel like Keldon Johnson or Devin Vassell.
3: All right, follow your first model. Let's go Keldon Johnson.
4: All right, Keldon Johnson, San Antonio Spurs.
7: That is your boy, Canty, Hall of Famer, Dylan Harper.
4: You just said it's definitely not Dylan Harper. We didn't know who it was.
3: I want to take this time to apologize to the group for being confidently wrong.
8: Bing bong.
3: Yeah, that's an embarrassment.
4: Wait,
3: that's on
4: can
3: me.
4: We just... It's not fair contextually to do what you just did. What he said about Dylan Harper the other day was not Hall of Fame. I asked him...
7: Close.
4: I asked him blindly, do you feel like he's a max guy right now? And you said, blindly, right this second, I'm already sold on him as a max guy.
3: Dylan Harper's a phenomenal player.
7: He had, what, 21, 11, 6, and 7?
4: He didn't put him in the Hall of Fame. That'd be something I would do.
3: 24, but yeah.
4: Did you say Hall of Fame?
3: No, I didn't say
4: you said max.
7: I was kidding.
3: I said he's the co-star.
4: Yes.
3: For Victor Wembanyama.
4: Yes. Okay. You guys are up 1-0. Next one.
9: Obviously dreamed of this as a kid, and it's funny, you know, it's the Wanamaker trophy, and when I was in college, I stayed in the Wanamaker dorm for 3 years. So my parents and I have been joking that maybe this would be a tournament that I would win just because of that fact, and be pretty cool to actually pull it out.
3: Aaron Rye.
4: Final answer.
7: Aaron Rye is British, so that's not a British man. That is Alex Smalley, who came in second place at the PGA Championship.
1: The key was at the end where he said, I'd like to lift it.
7: That was going into the final day when he was in the lead.
4: We started talking because we were
5: We didn't
4: so
5: even
4: confident.
5: Hear them.
4: Okay, we're off to a really bad start
5: that
4: here.
5: That was Kenny Atkinson of us. We were very confident.
4: Wow, yeah, we were up 22.
5: Yeah, we were very confident.
4: Just to rub it in because we deserve
3: it. I'm not answering any more questions.
4: Wait a second. Just to rub it in because we deserve it.
3: I'm the James Harden of this segment right now.
4: Can we hear that again, even though it's over, just to rub it in how bad we were?
9: Obviously dreamed of this as a kid, and it's funny, you know, it's the Wanamaker trophy, and when I was in college, I stayed in the Wanamaker dorm for 3 years. So my parents and I have been joking that maybe this would be a tournament that I would win just because of that fact, and be pretty cool to actually pull it out.
4: Yeah, he did not say that did not speak as if he had done it.
3: Yeah, but it'd be pretty cool to pull it out. There's the assumption that he did pull it out.
5: Yeah.
3: Like, I don't know about that one.
5: Could have talked to someone before.
1: He's not British.
4: He's not British.
3: Okay, cool. All right. Cool.
4: I didn't think about that either, though. And, cool. and we right. literally said he was the first Prince
3: y'all,
4: to win
3: y'all got,
4: since 1919.
3: Y'all got that one. Cool.
4: All right, next one.
2: I mean, it feels amazing, you know. I'm just enjoying these last moments with these girls as much as I can, having as much fun as possible, not just with Joe and Tins, but just with all the girls on the team.
4: The UCLA softball player hit her 40
3: home runs, yeah.
4: I forgot her name off the top of my head. I'm so sorry. Oh, my God.
5: Mia?
4: Say it again?
5: I thought you... hold on.
4: We said it on the air
5: know,
4: the other day.
5: I know,
4: she has 40 home runs this season in softball, an all-time NCAA record. I don't remember the name. Gabriela Jaquez. She did have a big game the other day.
7: She did. That is not Gabriela Jaquez. That is... Megan Grant.
5: I knew it was an
7: UCLA end. Softball star.
4: We've lost already. This is so infuriating and yet so fair by them so far.
3: I'm not answering any more questions.
4: No, don't do that. We need help.
3: I'm not help. I'm a liability as evidence from the first two questions.
1: Yeah, we're just telling you right now, we're going right at you.
4: All right, next two.
5: Oh, yeah. Okay, Mike Brown.
8: It's definitely more cool hitting it right now because we got the guys going over there. I mean, the whole game, they didn't stop. So, I mean, we got to deliver. So I'm just glad I did today, and I'm happy for those guys to continue to support us.
5: Is that Yvonne Herrera?
4: Nice, Smalls.
7: Michelle's
5: well
7: first
5: put a Cardinals well player up earlier.
3: Well done.
7: Michelle's first win in 2026.
5: Play people I know. Cardinals manager Alan Marmol joined us yesterday. The Cardinals win in walk-off fashion again last night. Tarps off in St. Louis. Incredible.
7: I think we did that.
4: What just happened?
7: By interviewing Alan Marmol and then they walk it off later that day. I feel like that's
5: thanks to us, right?
4: What did you just say?
5: What?
4: I didn't hear what you just said. Say it again.
5: I said that the Cardinals won in dramatic fashion, walked it off. Tarps off again in St. Louis.
4: Was there anything else you said?
5: I don't think so.
4: Okay. Don't lie.
5: I'm not lying.
4: Okay.
3: Well, if you missed it, you missed it.
4: No, I'm allowed to ask a follow-up.
5: No,
3: yeah,
5: you're
3: but
5: not.
3: That doesn't mean that she has to give you the
5: if
3: full play-by-play.
5: If you missed it, you missed
10: oh,
5: it.
10: Oh, so she can...
4: Nuno was in my ear.
10: I was in his ear telling him, Michelle just hit the Chris Paul. We're down 43 to cut the lead to 37 with that. I'm just saying that. But also...
3: Chip away.
4: That's not fair.
3: Just chip away.
4: That's not fair. Also, you're doing seven things at once on me here.
10: Also, the hypocritical Michelle Smallman be like, no shenanigans during who said it, but like she'll shenanigans it up during the word of the day.
4: All right, so
5: I didn't
4: what?
5: Shenanigan
4: word
5: up...
4: Of the day. Don't know what word it was, but word of the day.
3: You have to have a word.
4: No, I don't.
5: Is this an official guess?
4: Yes.
5: No, there was no word of the day.
4: Why did you lead me down there?
3: I didn't lead you
4: yes,
3: anywhere.
4: Yes, you did.
3: I literally abdicated any responsibility, any role that I had in
4: somehow
3: this
4: thing. You don't play
3: I said
4: any
3: I was
4: going to
3: stop talking.
5: Do you know what this was? This was
4: you've
5: like...
4: now eliminated yourself from two games within one game. We've lost game two somehow.
5: This was like in 2006 when Adam Wainwright threw that beautiful, beautiful pitch to Carlos Beltran
4: right.
5: against
4: right.
5: the Mets, and he
4: not
5: just
4: right.
5: stood there with the
4: not
5: bat.
4: Right. Not right.
5: Yeah.
4: You know what I was just
5: going to
4: do
5: what a terrible
4: also?
5: Job by you.
4: Yes.
5: Terrible.
4: And I was just going to say specifically, and now I don't want to, but I'm going to anyway.
5: Go ahead.
4: After 9 a.m. Eastern yesterday on the podcast, must listen to Alan Marmol, manager of the Cardinals, was so funny and interesting. He literally said to us that he's thought about getting thrown out of a game on purpose just to join the fans in right field that are the Tarps off fans.
1: Well, maybe you guys should have gotten thrown out of this one for your performance in both games in this segment today. Do you want the last one?
4: Yes. Of course.
11: It's a crazy feeling. You know, to come up and get two wins to keep us going here in the playoffs, it's fun. It's why we play the game. And, you know, I think we played well enough to
4: Alex,
11: win.
4: New
11: so
4: hook.
11: We're looking forward now.
4: New hook of the.
5: Good job,
7: Evan.
3: Very nice.
7: Two game seven
4: two
7: winners.
4: Two game seven wins for him.
7: Alex Newhook. All right, 3-2, not bad.
3: No, it was bad.
4: Bad.
3: It was bad. It was bad.
4: So final score does not indicate the way the game was played.
3: It was bad.
4: It was bad. We lost two games.
7: Some
4: in
7: garbage
4: one
7: time
4: game.
7: Touchdowns there.
5: You could have put Yvonne Herrera earlier.
7: Wouldn't have helped.
4: What do you mean? The score would have been the same.
3: No, maybe we would have been able to get on a roll.
5: Momentum.
3: If we got on a roll. A
5: That's
3: little
5: right.
3: No, I'm digging what Smalls is saying. I'm picking up what she's putting down.
5: Thank
3: she's
5: you.
3: Not wrong. A little momentum.
5: We would have locked in
3: ways.
5: A little more,
1: definitely
5: maybe.
1: Definitely not exactly. Dylan Harper.
4: That was bad. I guess the word of the day that didn't exist, and definitely not Dylan Harper. What's the answer?
5: So confident.
4: Dylan Harper.
5: That is definitely not him.
4: Of all the players in the Spurs, it's more likely Bismack Biyombo than it is Dylan Harper.
5: It is
7: What's
5: not
7: the
5: Dylan
7: one
5: Harper.
7: Thing we know about Aaron Rye? He's English.
4: One thing we know even from Smalls is about PayPal, right?
3: Bad. It's bad.
5: It is bad. But let's talk about something good, because the NFL schedule dropped and it's time to settle up. There's road trips to plan, tickets to split, tailgates to cover, scores to settle, all the things for the season. 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
1: 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Is this Lil Wayne Wednesday? Like every single bump back song has a Wayne theme on this thing.
2: I think we should always have Wayne Wednesday.
1: Always Wayne Wednesday.
3: Well, you know what? Perfect intro to our next guest, because our next guest started his career in New Orleans and ended his career in Los Angeles. Wayne started his life in New Orleans and now lives in Los Angeles as a Lakers fan. Darren Collison, former NBA player, UCLA, was great with us during the postseason last year talking hoops, joins us now on what we now have decided is a Wayne Wednesday. All right, so let's start there. Did you ever interact with Lil Wayne while you were in New Orleans or while you've been in L.A.?
4: I did, and by the way, that was such a lovely intro to come into this morning show.
3: Thank you.
4: No, I did. You know, he was one of my favorite artists in my rookie year.

0: You know, I had the pleasure in playing in front of him, and he definitely was a fan of my game. So that was definitely a highlight of my career, too, as well.
1: Awesome. Let's start then, Darren, in terms of the NBA with last night. The unbelievable performance by the Knicks, the meltdown by the Cavs. If you had to target and blame one person with Cleveland, who would it be?
0: Here we go, right? The Knicks. I'm going to have to blame just the coaching staff just a little bit. And I'm a big Kenny Atkinson fan, but I think Kenny would tell you too that he probably should have called a timeout to kind of get him reconstructured, you know, a little bit in the offense a little bit and just kind of settle them down. I think they went on like on a 15-2 run with no timeouts. And, you know, like I said, Kenny Atkinson's done a great job with the Cavaliers this year. But I think that was the one moment that he probably needed to call a timeout and probably come up with a better defensive scheme, you know, to help out James Harden as well.
2: Yeah, and I want to go there with you, Darren, because it's clear that the strategy was to go at James Harden. I mean, Mike Brown, head coach of the Knicks, said as much post-game. When we start talking about in the fourth quarter and overtime, the Knicks were 9 of 15 from the field with James Harden as the primary defender. So I'm just curious, what could the Cavs have done differently schematically to mitigate James Harden being a liability on the defensive end of the court during that critical stretch?
0: Man, that's a great question. There's not much you can do, right, when, you know, we all know James Harden's defensive liability, right? And he's as great as he is offensively. He does have some mishaps defensively, but that's just no excuse. Like, at the end of the day, you know, if you know your teammate needs help, you just got to be a little bit more help on the strong side. I thought, you know, knowing that James Harden is on an island a little bit with Jalen Brunson, you probably got to send a double team and then make somebody else beat you other than Jalen Brunson, especially when he has it going. When he has it going, you want to send two to the ball and maybe let Mikal Bridges or Josh Hart or OG Anunoby beat you from the outside rather than, you know, Jalen Brunson just carving up in the paint.
3: Darren, this time last year, the Knicks, after losing in the Eastern Conference Finals, made a controversial decision to move on from Tom Thibodeau. They hire Mike Brown. Now, here we are a year later. The Knicks are in the same spot. Game one, a little different. Tactically, he's made some really interesting moves. We're not talking about fatigue. We're not worried about how the Knicks are going to hold up. In your opinion, what has Mike Brown done to change the way that we view the complexity of the Knicks?
0: Yeah, I mean, you look at their offense, they're a little bit more, they have a little bit more structure. I felt like last year, it was just Jalen Brunson and Karl-Anthony Towns, you know, in the mid-pick and roll. But now they're starting to use everybody with back screens, whereas OG Anunoby is screening back screens for Jalen Brunson. You know, Karl-Anthony Towns at the mid-post. Sometimes he's at the elbow. And they have a lot more movement this year than they did last year. And that takes a lot of pressure off of Jalen Brunson because now he's not feeling fatigue or worn down when that fourth quarter hits. So at the same time, you know, Mike Brown deserves all the credit in the world because he's allowed Jalen Brunson to kind of coast throughout the game. And then when the fourth quarter happens, then he can go back to that mid pick and roll because he has a little bit more energy.
1: We're talking with former NBA point guard, played 11 years in the NBA, Darren Collison, here on Unsportsmanlike, presented by Progressive Insurance, along with Michelle Smallman, Chris Canty, Evan Cohen with you. Can you explain why teams switch on pick and rolls and why they don't?
0: Well, teams switch on pick and rolls to limit driving opportunities, right? It's a lot easier to contest the mid-range two or three-point shot rather than somebody just getting to the paint off a pick and roll. When you send a pick and roll, more times than none, your big is going to be on that point guard or that guard, and he has the matchup to get all the way to the basket. And if you put Jalen Brunson in a pick and roll, for example, and you double him, you're going to get wide open pocket passes to your big, which is going to leave a lot of this stuff on the strong side open. So teams just rather switch that and just play him one-on-one to get a contested two. The problem last night wasn't the fact that they switched. It was the fact that, you know, Jalen Brunson was able to find a right matchup in James Harden, and he was getting inside the paint with uncontested floaters. And that's the difference between a contested two and an uncontested floater or even uncontested layup.
1: Why did the Cavs have to switch Harden onto Brunson then?
0: Yeah, that's a great question. You know, I think in that moment, they didn't feel like, you know, Jalen Brunson was going to get it going. They're up, you know, you figure you're up by 10, 15, 20 points at that point, right? And then at least starts cutting down lower and lower and lower. You know, I think if they look back at the film, they'll probably make a little bit more adjustment. Like I said, probably send two to the basketball, knowing that James Harden's on the island, just so they can get the ball out of Jalen Brunson's hand. But you know, at the end of the day, you know, you win and lose over some mistakes like that, but you have a chance to redeem yourself because it's just one game, right? The game one is always the fill-out game. And you get to go back to the drawing board, watch film, and see the mistakes that you made. And I'm pretty sure Kenny Atkinson will make, you know, better adjustments as well.
2: Darren, I want to flip over to the Western Conference Finals. When we look back at this series between the Spurs and the Thunder, will game one be the outlier, or would it be the harbinger of what would be to come?
0: No, Chris, I think this game or this series is going to be going to six or seven. You know, this is going to be a you know, like we like to say, like a thug fest. Like it's going to be a battle, you know, every single quarter, because if you really think about it, it did go into double overtime, but it wasn't a lot of easy shots being made. You know, it was a lot of shots like outside of three, like even Wemby shooting the 20 footer, like to even put himself in position to win the game. So at this point in this in the playoffs, it's going to be a lot of defensive, you know, effort on both sides, where it's going to make it a lot harder for guys to get easy baskets. And game one just tells you that it's going to be a long series.
3: Darren, how would you describe what you're seeing from Victor Wembanyama?
0: I mean, it's impressive. I don't think we haven't seen anything like this before. But, you know, everybody wants to talk about his stat line, which is impressive, but you know, when he came into the season during the offseason, he got with guys like Kevin Garnett. He got with guys like Hakeem Olajuwon. His mindset is not like a normal 22-year-old. And that's the scary part, is that he has more of a mindset of a guy that has won rings before. But he's in one of the best organizations, you know, surrounded by Tim Duncan, Greg Popovich. We all know the imprint that they have, you know, when they were being, you know, part of the league, and then when they were playing for the Spurs as well. But, you know, he fell into the right situation and he's just taking advantage of it. This kid really wants to win. And you don't, how many times do you see a player get mad that he didn't win the MVP? You know, and he's staring at SGA like, that should have been my trophy. And then he goes out and proves it. So his mindset is through this roof, you know, for a 22-year-old, and it's sky's limit for this kid.
1: Darren, awesome job as always. We really appreciate the insight and the time. Thanks so much for it.
0: Pleasure having you guys. Thank you, guys.
1: Darren Collison always does a good job with us breaking down the NBA there and talking about these two series that are just have been awesome so far. And we keep saying, all right, how is last night or how is tonight going to top last night, right? And, well, last night may have with the Knicks comeback.
2: It did.
1: Right. So how can the grass be greener?
2: It's literally something we didn't see in 30 years.
1: So now how is it going to happen tonight? Now we need game two of Oklahoma City and San Antonio to top last night. The grass has to be greener, like it is when you bring True Green to your home, like I have for years. Of course, True Green is amazing because getting and maintaining a lawn is no small task. You know, it's interesting. A friend was at the house the other day and he says, do you know how to do any of this stuff? 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
4: 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Now the pressure sits squarely on the Thunder in game two at home. 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
14: When you think about famous Super Bowl touchdowns, you might think about Tom Brady or Patrick Mahomes. 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
7: 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Presented by Gusto, as last night we saw an all-time meltdown by the Cleveland Cavaliers, losing the game to the New York Knicks 115-104 in overtime, a 22-point fourth-quarter comeback for the Knicks. Let's just do it right now. Comeback or collapse? Comeback or collapse?
8: Collapse. When you have a 99.9 win probability with 7 minutes and change left to go in the game, that is an all... 7:49 left. 99.9% chance to win the game. It is a collapse.
7: All right, so why did they collapse? Why did they collapse? The Cleveland Cavaliers collapsed last night because of?
6: Oh, take your pick. I mean, the two best players on the team only having two made field goals in fourth quarter and overtime and no assist. That is a reason for collapse. Not having an answer defensively in trying to mitigate James Harden being a liability, that is a collapse. Kenny Atkinson not calling a timeout while the Knicks go on an 18-1 run in the fourth quarter, that is a collapse. Like, there are so many different things that you could point to as to why you would call it a collapse by the Cavs. You give credit where credit is due. Mike Brown and the Knicks made the necessary adjustments in that fourth quarter to give themselves a puncher's chance, even though they only had a 0.1% chance of being able to come back and win that game. But this is all about the Cleveland Cavaliers giving up the ghost in clutch time in what could be the deciding game of a seven-game series. And we never say that about a game one, except we said that about a game one last year in that same building for the New York Knicks.
8: Mm-hmm. Yeah, if we're doing the blame game here, or blame pie, if you will, Kenny Atkinson is certainly going to take a big lambasting today, and I would imagine James Harden will as well, and both deserved. Kenny Atkinson not making the requisite adjustments that he needed to, and the New York Knicks and Jalen Brunson seeing a deficiency in James Harden and attacking it. Brunson scored 16 of his 38 points in the fourth quarter. Harden 1 for 6 from the field. Brunson finished the game 7 of 11 when being guarded by Harden, 8 of 18 when being defended by anybody else. They saw the weakness. They attacked. And James Harden has been inconsistent, to put it kindly, in the postseason. We know that he's had 6 games with more turnovers than field goals. The Cavs 0-6 in those games. He had 6 turnovers last night, 5 field goals. It's a really confounding thing when it comes to James Harden, a guy who's been so productive in his career, who's played in so many postseason games, but he has moments like this, and the Knicks took advantage of it.
7: Why didn't the Cavs fix it? They knew what they were doing. Why didn't they fix it? Explain it to me. 18-1 run, coming back from down 22, 44-11, they were outscored in the final 7 minutes plus of regulation and the 5 minutes of overtime. They attacked Harden on every single play. They didn't change the defense. They didn't substitute. They didn't use timeouts. Why didn't the Cavs fix it? Or at least, let me ask it better. Because why someone didn't fix something is easier said than done. Why didn't the Cavs attempt to fix it?
6: Maybe because Kenny Atkinson didn't think that there was any way possible that they could lose the game? I can't explain why the coach sees the other team's star player get it going, sees them cut into what was a 22-point lead, and not use a timeout during an 18-1 run. Do you have an explanation for that? I have no explanation for that other than Kenny Atkinson thought he had the game in the bag.
8: Well, then that's short-sighted and arrogant.
6: I agree with you, but it takes a tinge of that in order for that kind of comeback to happen.
8: No doubt.
6: Smalls, the last 30 postseasons, teams that are down 20 in the final 7 minutes of a game are 0-663. This quite literally has not happened in three decades of playoff basketball. So he's assuming that it can't happen. Mike Brown said post-game that he'd never been a part of a game like this.
8: Mm-hmm.
6: So, yeah, I think that's the only explanation that would actually make any sense. Because Kenny Atkinson saying that he needed to save timeouts as to why he didn't take a timeout during that huge Knicks run makes no sense.
7: What about the credit now for the Knicks? We've put a lot of the blame game, rightfully so, on the Cavs. We said, I asked comeback or collapse. You said collapse. So let's go into the comeback. The number one reason the Knicks were able to come back last night from 22 down was?
6: Benching Josh Hart for Landry Shamet.
7: Oof.
6: But you don't see it that way?
7: No, I don't.
6: Okay, tell me how you see it.
7: No, I think that's a huge part of it. Don't get me wrong.
6: Tell me how you see it.
7: I just think you default to Jalen Brunson.
8: He was brilliant in the fourth.
6: But my point is Jalen Brunson does not have the airspace to do what he was doing without Landry Shamet being on the court. The Knicks through the first three quarters were 4 of 23 from three-point land.
7: Well, then maybe.
6: There was no reason for the Cavs defense to respect what the Knicks were doing behind the arc until Landry Shamet came in. And I said coming into this series, Josh Hart is somebody that you had to watch. Now, I focused primarily on the defensive end because I did not think Josh Hart had the foot speed to stay with Donovan Mitchell. And I was proven right through the first three quarters because Donovan Mitchell had 26 points. Josh Hart couldn't do anything defensively with Donovan Mitchell. He, unfortunately, couldn't do anything offensively when he had a lot of open shots. There was one made three that he had, nice shot in the third quarter, but that was it. They had to bench Josh Hart and bring in Landry Shamet, and it helped the Knicks offensively in terms of spacing the four and giving Jalen Brunson room to operate, and it helped the Knicks defensively because guess what? They were setting up their defense after made field goals instead of off of misses. So the Knicks were better both sides of the court from that move when Mike Brown decided, I'm going to bench Josh Hart for Landry Shamet.
7: So if my answer is Jalen Brunson by default, and your answer is Jalen Brunson became the default answer because of Landry Shamet's presence on the court and Josh Hart's presence on the bench, then isn't the real answer Mike Brown? Who made that shrewd decision of, especially when you do the compare and contrast with Kenny Atkinson, his counterpart, especially when you sit there and you're like, okay, well, I see what they're doing. They're going after Josh Hart's jump shot. They're letting him shoot. As a result of that, I need to make sure that I don't allow them to do that. Conversely, Kenny Atkinson saw that the New York Knicks were going after James Harden's defense and did nothing to actually counter that.
6: Landry Shamet was plus 14 in 9 minutes in the fourth quarter, and he was plus 11 in overtime. He was plus 25 in 17 minutes played. How was the answer not Landry Shamet?
7: Well, because he was in the game because of Mike Brown. So I think we got to continue to give Mike Brown the proper praise that he deserves.
8: So Mike Brown made the decision on both sides.
6: Because it's not the obvious answer in terms of the player that you would turn to save the day.
7: Right. And he turned to a player to save the day. And he benched someone that, while he's not a Hall of Famer, is the, pun intended, heart and soul of that team. Blood, sweat, and tears. And he said, I'm sorry, I can't have you out there for the good of the team. Something that Kenny Atkinson could not, would not, and did not do for the sake of the Cleveland Cavaliers last night.
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13: Oh, that's going to change the game, too. Shai Gilgeous-Alexander is not going to wait for the game to come to him. He's not going to try to get teammates involved. Things going to change in game two because Shai knows, all right, I'm about to play the most important playoff game. I'm about to play my young NBA career.
6: I agree.
13: Because my team is down 0-1, and it looked like that with a guy that wants what we have. Not just an MVP trophy, but a championship in the NBA. And when Victor Wembanyama put on that historic performance, a guy who has been historic himself. Only Michael Jordan in the last 40 years had four different seasons averaging at least 30 points a game. That's what Shai Gilgeous-Alexander has been able to do. Game two, knowing what's at stake after losing game one, oh, it's going to change. He's not going to wait for the game. He's going to bring the game to him. He's going to bring himself to the game because for the first time in a long time, Shai Gilgeous-Alexander, that is absolutely necessary based on what we saw from the San Antonio Spurs and Victor Wembanyama in game one.
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7: 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Hello, Michelle Smallman, Chris Canty, Evan Cohen with you. Coming off of just an insane game last night, Knicks beating the Cavs 115-104 in OT, a 22-point comeback by New York against Cleveland. Talk some football now, and joining us, he is starting offensive lineman, former first-round pick for the New Orleans Saints, Cesar Ruiz, joining us here in Unsportsmanlike, presented by Progressive Insurance. All right, I know you're a Jersey guy. Are you a Knicks fan? Did you grow up a Knicks fan? Did you watch this last night, potentially as a Knicks fan?
20: Oh, yeah, absolutely. Absolutely. Absolutely. I love the Knicks. Love everything about the Knicks. So I've been to the Garden a few times, so got really close to people up there, but yeah, I'm a Knicks fan for life, man. So last night was fun. That was fun to watch.
7: Wait, so you played in Michigan. You played in every NFL stadium, basically. Is going to the Garden as a fan still a bigger deal for you than, like, playing in an NFL stadium or no?
20: Honestly, it's a different experience. You know, like, I'm watching when I'm at the Garden, I'm a spectator. When I'm in NFL Stadium, I'm playing. So I don't really, you know, the environment around you is kind of like, you know, not really noticeable. But I just will say, it's hard to compare the two. But my first ever Garden experience was special. And I was just like, wow, this is, I see why this is on everybody's bucket list, where everybody wants to come here. So,
8: well, why was it so special?
20: It's the Garden. I mean, come on. I mean, it's the Garden. That's why it was so special. I mean, the fans, they love the team. I mean, the city loves the Knicks. I mean, it's just truly electric in there. It's like, imagine going to a Michigan game, a Michigan night game, but 40 plus times a year. And nobody got that same energy, no matter who they're playing. It's amazing, man. It's so fun.
8: Is there an environment in the NFL that you think compares?
20: Saints home games. Come on, man.
8: Yeah, I've heard it's a good time.
20: Nothing is even comparable to the Dome. I think a lot of other players who have played in a bunch of stadiums and have also played in the Dome have the same exact answer.
6: There it is. I mean, listen, Saints home games, I can attest to that. That's a problem. I played on several teams that have had to go in there, and when who that get rocking, it ends up being a problem for the visiting team. I want to get into your squad, the New Orleans Saints. Obviously, a year of transition last year, a lot of change, new starting quarterback, new head coach. But we have to start with the former, your guy Tyler Shuck. Is he the best quarterback in the NFC South, and why?
20: Absolutely. Shuck, man, he got his opportunity, and he made the most out of it. But Shuck comes in, man, he works. He works, man. I know we see the great things he does on the field, but you know, none of that can happen without things he does off the field, man. I mean, he is what people don't see, man. He's a great leader. He embraced that role, and every day he dedicates himself to being the best, man. And he trains like that. He treats everybody else like that. He brings everybody else along. So, as I said, for quarterback, you know, a lot of times in the league, or a lot of times with some football, you know, we kind of just, hey, quarterback is going to be, he's going to be our guy about, you know, because he's a quarterback. But nah, Tyler embraced that, man, and he earned that. He earned everybody's respect. And I think that's just why he just ultimately, I don't think he's the best because he's with us, but I think he's the best just because he is. You know what I'm saying? Just ultimately, just the player and the person he is just makes him that much better.
8: Well, he was certainly in lockstep with your head coach, Kellen Moore. Give us a scouting report on him, because your squad surprised some people last year.
20: Yeah. Wait, scouting report on who?
8: On Kellen Moore. Tell us what he's like as a head coach. What sort of life has he breathed into the organization?
20: Yeah, man. He's thing about Kellen that we love so much, I think a lot of people really love, is that he's really all about, you know, us. So it's like the players, you know, we have a lot of, you know, we have our opinions matter. Obviously, Kellen's the head coach. So, you know what I'm saying? What the head coach decides to do is what the head coach decides to do. But players, we're not left out of it, and it's good. He makes an emphasis on all of us being really close. It's like a family. Like, it's not just a team. So even right now in OTAs and everything that we do in the offseason, it's all centered around everybody becoming close and everybody, you know, basically feeling like one big family. So when you're in there, it doesn't matter who you are, new, old, everybody has a connection with somebody. A rookie, first rounder, undrafted, everybody has a connection with somebody, and he makes it an emphasis for everybody to connect with each other, and that's really special about him, and that all carries over into the season. Like, even last year, man, everybody was, we're all close, we're all connected, and obviously when things were going good, things weren't going what? Where things weren't, everybody was still connected. I think that's what ultimately allowed us to, you know, continue to keep going.
4: We are on Sportsmanlike here on ESPN Radio, ESPNU. 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Cesar Ruiz, Saints offensive lineman, former first-round pick out of Michigan, Knicks fan from Jersey, happy after last night. I made two ridiculous statements at the end of last season, and I need you to now help me back one of these up. The first one, as I said, I would have voted for Kellen Moore for Coach of the Year at 6-11, which people laughed at because I thought he did such a good job with you guys. And number two, I said blindly, I would pick the Saints to win the division next year, meaning this upcoming season, without knowing anything that's happening in the offseason. Can you help me with the second one, please? Can we win the division here in New Orleans? I'm a Patriots fan, but I'm rooting for you guys now.
20: I don't think you said anything crazy, man.
4: Okay, tell me why.
20: I don't think you said anything crazy. Absolutely. I said, ultimately, we got to go out and do it, right? But, I mean, the opportunity's out there for us, and we got the squad to do it. So, absolutely, Saints go out there and win NFC South. So I said, you're not crazy for that. I'm going to help you out with that. You're not crazy for that. So, yeah, Saints absolutely can go out there and win NFC South this year because we got the team to do it. We got the guys to do it. And we got the coach to lead us. So,
6: Caesar, you have three first-round picks and a second-round pick on your offensive line. There's a lot of pressure on that group when you have that type of pedigree and the organization makes that kind of investment in personnel up front. Talk to us a little bit about the personality of your group and what your approach is in terms of putting your team in position to win games every single week.
20: Yeah, ultimately, you know, offensive lineman, on every team that you're on, supposed to be the glue of the offense, pretty much the glue of the team with unsung heroes, but we love each other and we love everybody else. So you'll always see a group, no matter what, who's in there, who's not in there. You know, like I said, the starting five or the backup five, it doesn't matter. Everybody is, once again, close knit and everybody is going to get those reps and everybody works in unison together, regardless of who's in there. But ultimately, man, like, it's our job to, you know, me and Eric have been here longest, you know, a lot of us have been here longer. Ultimately, it's our job to keep the team together and be the glue of the offense, ultimately, and, you know, protect everybody and do our jobs. So, you know, get things rolling. You know, everybody always says, saying, you know, it starts up front. Ultimately, you know, it always does start up front. So, it's, you know, as offensive linemen, it's our job to set that tone every single week.
8: Caesar, you mentioned that you've been there a long time. When you first got to the Saints, you had a Hall of Fame quarterback and head coach there in Drew Brees and Sean Payton. What was it like transitioning away from that?
20: Man, it was... So I only got to play 1 year with Drew. It was truly amazing. it was amazing. But transitioning from that, like, I guess for me, like, I had already been in a period where I had left my college, you know, college quarterback change and, you know, Drew. And so it was different. Like, I was like, oh, okay, Drew's not here. But then, you know, Jameis was in the next year. And it was kind of, I wouldn't say copycatted, but, you know, how Drew ran the offense, you know, that's how it was, you know, kind of taught, the standard. Mm-hmm. So. It was pretty normal. You know, just it was obviously different not having Drew. And also when Sean left, you know, that was like my first time ever having like a head coach change in season before, like on the same team. So, but ultimately, man, it was just kind of got to adjust. It really wasn't too hard to adjust. I was still young and I was just, you know, embracing every change that came my way. So I was all right.
8: When you said Drew Brees' name, you lit up like a Christmas tree. Tell me more about that. What was it like protecting him and playing with him?
20: Man, it was to come in as a rookie and have Drew Brees as your quarterback and just to even all the other guys around, especially coming off the season that just happened, Michael Thomas, what he did, you know, Drew Brees, what he's done since he's been in the league. And you're just a young 20-year-old coming to the league. You're kind of watching these guys and how they work and how are they and how did they really get to this point? And for me, truly, when I wasn't starstruck, but I was just shocked on how dialed in Drew Brees was. I was convinced he could have played football with his eyes closed. Like, that's how I was like, man, he's dialed in. Like, no matter what is thrown his way, he gets it. So I was just ultimately impressed by the knowledge he had of the game. It was insane to me.
6: Caesar, I want to ask you about three of your teammates, Cameron Jordan, Alvin Kamara, and Taysom Hill. All of them have been stalwarts of the New Orleans Saints over the last half decade of Saints football, and yet they face uncertainty when it comes to their futures with the organization moving forward. I know as a former player, you don't talk about somebody else's contract, you don't talk about somebody else's money, but talk about what those guys mean to that locker room and how important they are to your team moving forward.
20: Yeah, I mean, all those guys were here when I got here as a rookie. Every single one of those guys I built a relationship with, they're a part of culture. And everybody that comes in has to embrace that culture, but they were a part of building the culture. So, like I said, I love every single one of those dudes, you know what I'm saying? Like, all of them are great and really important for the culture, important for just the team in general. So, that's it. Yeah, they're all great guys, man, and ultimately even better, amazing players as well. So I love all of them.
7: Caesar Ruiz, offensive lineman, New Orleans Saints, Michigan, and Knicks fan, and excited about everything going on with his squad, both in football and basketball, now moving forward. We appreciate the time. Thanks so much, and we'll talk to you during the season, I'm sure.
20: Yep. Yeah, have a good one.
7: All right, there is Caesar Ruiz, offensive lineman for the New Orleans Saints. Very good potential team this year. Could potentially
6: a lot changing with the Saints, though, man.
7: Yep,
6: a lot changing. I mean, they signed Travis HN in free agency? I mean, what happens with Alvin Kamara, who's still in the
7: Seems
6: contract?
7: Like he's staying, but...
6: I mean, we'll see. I mean, Cameron Jordan, Taysom Hill, like, they're not on the contract. Like, what happens with those? Like, there's a lot of questions about some guys that have been synonymous with the New Orleans Saints over the last decade of football.
7: Mm-hmm. Well, we asked how the Knicks-Cavs game last night could top the Thunder-Spurs from the day before. Yeah, we now need to ask how Thunder-Spurs game two can top Knicks-Cavs game one. We will do that coming up. We're on Sportsmanlike, presented by Progressive Insurance.
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1: All the reaction from Knicks versus Cavaliers in Eastern Conference Finals Game 1. 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
1: San Antonio has taken game one of the Western Conference Finals. They steal home court. They outlast the Thunder in two overtimes.
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1: Sasha Wemby makes the catch. Nobody's there. 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
5: 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So, let's see here. Two nights ago, game one, Western Conference Finals, Wemby had a 40-20 game. It went to double overtime. We sat here maybe at the same time yesterday, or maybe 15 minutes from now yesterday, like 9:30 a.m. Eastern yesterday, and we said, okay, how does game one of the Knicks-Cavs top that? So then last night, you get a 22-point fourth-quarter comeback where the New York Knicks outscored the Cleveland Cavaliers 44-11 over the final 12 minutes of the game, which is ironically the same margin, 33, that Anthony Edwards walked over to the Spurs and said, congratulations, no chance we can come back from 33. Well, that's what the Knicks did. Just saying, they came back from 22. But last night,
4: I'm about to say 22 and 33 are different numbers.
5: I'm just saying. And we saw an all-time comeback, an 18-1 run. Jalen Brunson had 11 of those 18. James Harden was awful down the stretch defensively. Donovan Mitchell didn't score in the final 8 minutes of regulation and into overtime. And you saw this all-time classic Madison Square Garden game that everyone's going to be talking about, where Mikal Bridges played a role. Landry Shamet played a role. Mike Brown was awesome for the Knicks. Kenny Atkinson was not for the Cleveland Cavaliers. All right. Go ahead, Small, CeCe, top it. How does game two tonight here on ESPN Radio, presented by Gusto, of the Western Conference Finals, Spurs and Thunder, top that one last night?
6: Oklahoma City and Shea specifically exerting themselves, and Shea showing us why he's the MVP and why he is the best player in the world and not Victor Wembanyama, even though Shea took home back-to-back MVPs. Everyone was talking about Wemby being the greatest player in the world after he did what he did two nights ago. But they have the star power and the depth to even this series, and but specifically SGA needs to exert himself tonight.
2: Yeah, this has got to be the SGA game. Like, when we look back on this series, this is when SGA, puts his imprint on what happens in the Western Conference Finals, because there's no world that exists where the Thunder can survive going down to the Spurs 0-2 in those first two games being at home. There's no chance that they have at survival. And even though the Thunder have come back from losing the first game in the series, this is a little bit different because of who you're playing against. This is the most unstoppable force in all of basketball in Victor Wembanyama. I just don't see a world where you find a way to win four of the final five games of this series. You must win this game. And in a gotta-have-it situation, it's got to be the back-to-back MVP.
5: So I kind of look at the idea of topping last night as only being Wemby-based. If Shea drops 40 tonight and Oklahoma wins by 7, Oklahoma City wins by 7, what are we saying tomorrow? Did his job. MVP twice over. Champion. You had to do it. You did it. We move on to game 3. You got to steal one in San Antonio. I don't know that we look at that as it continues this ridiculously amazing run. But if Wemby has 50, which is not, even if he has another 40-20, which is completely on the table, right? I feel like Wemby, the only person that could actually top Wemby is Wemby. I don't know that we react in a way that is as emotional around SGA. Like, Pat Costello is always, for me at least, the go-to of, like, what is the sports fan thinking about and caring about? Like, what is the everyday sports fan thinking about? I don't know, and Pat, answer for yourself. I don't know that Pat comes in tomorrow and being like, oh, my God, I can't believe SGA at 40. But if Wemby does it again and they win and they're up 2-0 on the road at the Champs, I feel like, am I wrong, Pat? I don't want to put words in your mouth, but like, does SGA get you going as a sports fan the way that Wemby would in a moment like this tonight?
7: No, you're spot on. It's Wemby for sure. SGA is just dry. There's nothing to him personality-wise. At least Wemby gives me something.
5: I think Wemby is the only person that could top Wemby right now. I know that sounds wild.
6: I don't know how he tops what he did.
5: I know. And I that's mean, the whole point.
6: He outscored OKC himself 9-7 in double OT in the second overtime period. He was dominant. And, of course, we have the storyline of SGA getting the MVP award, Wemby looking on, him publicly campaigning for it, and then saying, okay, you don't think I'm the best player in the world? Watch this. So even if he does that and they win game two, of course he'll be the headline, but I don't know if it will carry the same weight that it did in game one. That was just truly remarkable.
2: Y'all are working the problem backwards when it comes to how game two tops what we saw last night in the Eastern Conference Finals. SGA, this has to be his game?
6: Mm-hmm.
2: Because if it's not, then there's no chance that they win with Victor Wembanyama on the other side. What I'm saying is, it's going to take SGA going for 40-plus to beat these Spurs with Wemby playing the way that he's playing.
5: So yours is not a topper. It's more of a necessity.
2: It has to be.
5: The theme tonight for you is not top what happened the night before. It's in order for this to be the series we all think it could be, six or seven games, you need to. It is a necessity to hover around 40.
2: It is a necessity that SGA do something special that we have not seen from him this postseason. That's what it has to be because of who the opponent is. I mean, listen, SGA has to go for 40-plus because if he doesn't, the way that the Spurs play defense, the way that the others struggle to get going outside of Alex Caruso, it's going to be a problem. The Thunder only had three guys scoring double figures in game one. So if it's not SGA, then damn it, who is it? If it ain't him, who's it going to be?
5: Jalen Williams. I think that tonight, though, it has to be Chet. I think we're all going to focus on Chet and whether or not he guards Wemby. Here's the funny thing.
2: He doesn't want to guard Wemby.
5: Okay, well, Brian Windhorst joined us yesterday from about 7:15 a.m. Eastern to 7:45 a.m. Eastern. Smalls has listened back to the podcast seven times since then to hear Wendy's stories over and over again and how amazing
6: and
5: he was.
6: And three more on deck after the show today.
5: She got a workout of just Wendy today from yesterday. But here's the crazy thing. Wemby had a 40-20 game. And listen to what Wendy told us yesterday about the Spurs, the Oklahoma City defense on Wemby.
8: I think they did a good job. Really, the only thing that was unacceptable last night from the Thunder spot was that he had 9 offensive rebounds. I mean, like, look, this is Shaq 2.0. And, like, if you, back in the 2000s, if you held Shaq to, like, under 35, you kind of gave yourself a chance.
5: In concept, I understand what he's saying about Shaq 2.0. In game, I don't think he's Shaq 2.0.
2: No.
5: Because
2: he's not a liability down the stretch. He can't go hack a Wemby.
6: No.
2: That's not going to work.
6: No.
2: The guy in overtime buries a 35-foot three to send it into another overtime.
6: I still can't believe that.
5: Well,
2: I mean, like, think about, like, yeah. What Wendy is saying is, yeah, you know, if you hold Wemby to 34 in 14, then you're actually doing a really good job.
5: But is it though how he gets the points? If he has 33 points on 11 threes, I'm okay with that. I want him as far away from the basket as possible.
2: But you can't do that if your strategy is going to be to play Alex Caruso on him as the primary defender.
5: Or Jalen Williams, who I got pummeled.
2: But you can't do that.
5: No,
2: like,
5: you cannot.
2: If you're gonna live in a world where Chet Holmgren is going to be the help side defender as opposed to the primary defender, then the 7'5 Victor Wembanyama is going to take 6'5 Alex Caruso down in the low post, or he's going to take 6'7 Jalen Williams down in the low post, and he's going to embarrass them. And oh, by the way, he's still going to dunk on Chet Holmgren. So it doesn't make any sense. There are no good answers to be able to stop Wemby from an X's and O's standpoint. The best you can hope for is to get Wemby to stop himself by frustrating him. And to this point, in the 6 matchups that they've played this season, the Thunder have not been able to do that.
6: Mm-hmm.
2: If this keeps going on, I'm going to believe that they can't do it. And you know who else is going to believe that? The guys in the Thunder locker room. Which is why game 2 is a must win.
6: Man,
5: what?
6: I mean, we're talking about the defending champs with a guy on their team that just won his second MVP back-to-back. And we're saying that after tonight, we could basically see it being over for them.
2: They could be powerless.
6: Yes, because of that guy. Because of one guy. And super, think about how deep they are.
2: To most, super villain to the Thunder fans.
6: Wow. You're not wrong.
5: We're never wrong. We're telling you about PayPal. 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
1: We are Unsportsmanlike here on ESPN Radio. 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Along with Michelle Smallman, Chris Canty, Evan Cohen with you. This is really cool. A couple of weeks ago, we had a couple of drivers in, including Jeff Gordon, talking about the double. The double, right? Catherine Legg is here. And she is trying to become the first woman to complete the double by racing in the Indianapolis 500 and the Coca-Cola 600. And we had a debate before you got here about how to introduce you. Because which, is it NASCAR? Is it Indy Drive? Is it just driver? How should you be introduced with this unbelievable accomplishment on the horizon here?
2: I think just race car driver. At this point, I've got one of the most diverse careers in racing. You know, I've driven everything. I've driven electric Jaguars. I've driven NASCAR. I've driven the Delta Wing, sports cars. Like, there isn't much I haven't driven. So I think race car driver kind of covers all of them.
3: There you go.
1: Explain to people, though, what the double actually is and why you're trying to pull this off.
2: Because I'm crazy. the double is the... Well, the biggest race weekend, definitely in North America, if not the world, is the Indy 500 and the Coke 600. And so if you do the Indy 500, it's a big deal, right? Not many people get to do it, 33 to be precise. And over the course of the 100-plus years that it's been going, there's not been many people who have the opportunity to drive at that pinnacle of racing. So I feel already incredibly lucky and... just honored to be part of that. Then if you look at the NASCAR side, it's the same thing. And so I feel very lucky and honored to be able to say that I can also do stock car racing now too. And so doing one or the other is an amazing feat in itself, like you're one of very few. To be able to do both, I'm going to be the sixth person attempting it. And not many people are multidisciplined like that. And so... It's really cool that I get to do the best of both worlds on the biggest day in racing.
3: Catherine, as Evan mentioned earlier, we had Jeff Gordon and Kyle Larson in the studio a couple of weeks ago talking about it. And one of the things that I was fascinated by was the physical and mental stamina that it takes to try to even attempt the double. I'm curious from your perspective, which one is the biggest challenge for you? The mental aspect of it or the actual physical aspect?
2: 1,000,000% the mental aspect. So Kyle, who's done it for the past couple of years, he is full-time NASCAR driver. He did IndyCar as kind of like the secondary thing. He's one of the best drivers in the world, right? He's been doing NASCAR and winning at that level for a number of years now. For me, it's slightly different. For me, I don't have that bank of frame of reference and experience on the NASCAR side. And not even on the IndyCar side. It's my fifth Indy 500, but they've

0: been split by more than a decade.
1: Mm.
0: So for me, it's mental. It's not the driving of the car, it's more the thinking about what happens under caution, what the rules are, what the pit lane speed is, what I'm doing for this pit stop, when can I do this pass around, how to get a run on somebody. It's kind of the stuff that surrounds the actual driving. I'm hoping hoping that the fact that I train year round and that I've done endurance racing in the past serves me well from a physical standpoint.
2: But let's dive deeper into the physical, because this is a longer day. It's a physically demanding day. There's travel involved. What is the fuel like from the time you wake up until the time you get ready to go to the second race?
0: This is something that I had to get advice on, because normally you don't have two such grueling events. You normally fuel for one and then you can recover at your own pace, and you feel sick after you get out of one car, right? So my stomach's dodgy at best as it is. I can't eat straight away after I get out of the car. But if you look at how many calories you'll be burning, you're like burning 2,000 or more in the first race and then 2,000 or 3,000 in the second race.
2: Wow.
0: So you have to eat. You have to force yourself to eat, but you have to do that in such a way that it doesn't upset your stomach. And obviously, you can't be going at 230 miles into a corner going, oh, I'm going to have a bite of this banana right now.
2: Yeah.
0: So, got advice on it, and it's including everything from gels to the gummy things to baby food to whatever, however, just to get calories and carbs. And I'll be eating a lot more carbs than I normally do on the run up to the race, too.
3: Can I just ask Smalls a question?
0: Yeah.
3: When you asked about fuel, I'm fascinated. Did you mean for her or for the car? Because it's both,
2: Oh. No,
3: right?
2: I mean for her,
3: Right. I'm
2: because
3: just
2: we
3: saying, like,
2: know.
3: it's an amazing thing to think about. I didn't even think about
0: And the
3: what
0: plane.
3: you need to do for yourself,
2: Oh,
3: right?
2: no, of course, but obviously we
3: I'm
2: know
3: thinking
2: that.
3: about gas prices when you said that.
2: Oh,
3: I'm like, hey, the gas prices are
2: jeez.
3: terrible
2: That's
3: right now.
2: true, though.
3: That's a disaster for you
2: But,
3: guys
2: like,
3: out there.
2: the physical rigors of what she
3: Yeah.
2: does, and every athlete knows on game day you have your routine. This
4: Every
2: is.
4: marathon runner knows it, too.
2: Yes, that's true. I
0: Right.
2: ran the New York City Marathon this year,
4: There you
2: and the
4: go.
2: fuel was half the battle
0: Yeah.
2: because you need to have enough, as you said, calories in you to sustain what you're going to do that day. So that's the first thing I think of when I see what you're undertaking is from a physical fuel standpoint,
0: Yeah.
2: you need to make sure that you're hitting your marks and making sure that, as you said, as you're hitting that corner at the end in the second race, you still have what it takes to keep going.
0: And you don't make yourself sick. I did an Ironman
2: Oh
0: like
2: my gosh.
0: 2017.
3: What?
4: An iron?
3: Are you okay?
0: I know.
3: I mean, Catherine, like, wait a second.
4: Do you love yourself?
0: I do. Very much.
3: The other day, I climbed Mount Kilimanjaro. I had a couple of hours off.
2: Yeah, chill.
4: God. God.
2: You said that so casually. I did an Ironman.
3: You know, I played in the NFL last week.
2: So you know about a long day when it comes to fuel for
0: Well,
2: an
0: I messed
2: Ironman.
0: that up, though. So I ate too much on the bike,
2: Oh,
0: and we had
2: no.
0: like sweet potato in a plastic baggie that I would squeeze into
2: Yeah.
0: my mouth, and I made myself sick. So that's in the back of my mind. I don't want to do that either.
3: Wait,
2: Have you,
3: Catherine,
2: hold
3: right,
2: on.
3: wait, yeah.
2: Well, have you ever gotten sick in a car to where you
0: No.
2: were not?
0: Oh,
2: Because
0: God,
2: I.
0: don't put that out there
2: No,
0: into
2: no,
0: the
2: but I'm just saying,
0: universe.
2: as you're saying that, I'm just
3: Terrible.
2: thinking, because when you said my stomach is dodgy and, you know, I can't
3: sickness.
2: eat, I feel
0: Thank you,
2: this way
0: darling.
2: when I get out of the car, I thought to myself, I wonder what a driver does in that moment if you're feeling sick.
3: Wait a second. She just turned to me, Catherine did, and said, I do get motion. How do you get
0: I'm
3: motion sickness?
0: so car sick.
2: Oh my gosh, what?
0: Not in a race car, but I cannot sit in the back of like an Uber or something without taking anti-sickness pills.
3: So,
0: So
3: like, you just
0: rental
3: came here.
0: car
3: Did you
0: bus,
3: get
0: not good.
3: nauseous coming here?
0: No, because I take pills.
2: Wow.
4: Okay.
0: Not in the race car. I won't.
3: No,
0: And
3: nobody thought that.
0: no.
3: Don't worry. But I'm glad you had the clarification.
0: Thanks.
3: Catherine,
2: That's amazing.
3: What is Elf?
0: What is Elf?
3: Yeah.
0: Oh, crikey. How do you not know this? Elf
2: Yeah,
0: stands
2: educate
0: for
2: him.
0: Eyes, Lips, and Face, and they're one of the biggest cosmetics companies in the world.
3: Oh, that's your sponsor.
0: Yes.
3: Okay, I thought that was like a mentality. I didn't know.
2: No. It's an incredible beauty brand.
3: Oh, my
0: Yeah.
3: bad. Okay.
0: But it's also a mentality because they believe in empowering legendary females, and they believe in that there's no barriers that exist, really. They're only in your head, which is why they are on board and partnering with us for doing this crazy double feat.
4: All right, so Catherine, I'm all in now. I got to know this because you did an Ironman. You're attempting to do the double. Like, where would the double rank when it comes to your athletic career, your accomplishments?
0: Oh God, it's P1 by like a million percent.
4: Really?
0: It's It's a big deal.
4: You would put that over the Iron Man.
0: Oh, gosh, yeah. Yeah, yeah.
3: 100%. No, I'm sorry.
2: No, because this would be historic. A lot of people have done an Iron Man.
4: You swim a couple miles. You bike, 100 miles?
3: No, here's
2: this
3: why.
2: This is history we're talking
3: about.
2: No,
3: we're going to fight about Catherine's accomplishments in front of Catherine. Here's why Cece's right. Catherine is a legendary driver. That is her profession. She is elite. This is what she does on a day-to-day basis. She decided to just do something she doesn't do that is impossible for humans to do. That, I feel like, should be above.
0: 100%.
3: You know what I I'm saying? That's right. Why I would say the Iron Man
4: is above. The Iron Man is incredible.
3: Because you've trained your whole life for this. On the driving part of it.
0: No, yeah, but I feel like this
3: just a motion sickness driver that happens to do the double?
2: If she was doing one or the other, right? Like, that's what you've trained your entire life for. To do both of them would be an historic feat.
0: Yes. I think that this is a lot harder from a myriad of different angles than just deciding to do an Ironman. Hundreds of thousands of people decide to do an Ironman. I did it. Like 3 months out, and my friend Cara said, "Do you want to do it?" And I'm like, "Yeah, sure," because it was training for racing.
4: Months? But you only trained for 3 months.
0: But it's training for racing, right? Like, I was no good in the Ironman. Like, I finished respectively, but for this,
3: you're the most humble human being.
2: She's a professional athlete.
4: No. How long did you train to run a marathon?
2: You have no idea, Catherine.
4: It was longer than 3 months.
2: I still have not run really to this day. I am traumatized by the marathon.
3: Wait, Catherine.
0: I would not do another.
3: Watch this. Ready? Mm-hmm. Cece, how many years did you play in the NFL?
4: 11 years.
3: Did you win a Super Bowl?
4: Yes.
3: Could you Could you participate in an Ironman?
4: No.
0: Yes, you could.
4: No, I couldn't.
0: Rubbish.
4: No, I couldn't.
0: Rubbish.
3: No rubbish.
4: I could not do it.
3: Even at your peak of athleticism.
4: I can't run a mile if there's not a check at the end of it. I'm just being straight up with you, Kat. I am impressed by athletes that can push themselves beyond those physical boundaries that we all put in our minds.
3: With 3 months prep.
2: You
3: want to do it?
4: Everything in your being to tell you to stop, and yet you don't stop, that is incredible to me.
0: I think it's a wiring issue, maybe.
4: It is. It's a wiring issue for me. I admit it 100%. But what's interesting to me is that you feel that more in the car attempting to do the double than you do with an Ironman.
0: Yeah, because the double is like this big, shiny, elite thing that I'm only the sixth person to try, right? Like, it's really hard to do and to complete. And so many things need to go in our favor. To do the Ironman, like, you're not worried about what time you finish in, or, you know, it's just to do it to say you've done it, and it's a cool thing to have done, not competitively. I had no idea, like, I was going to be competitive, or I didn't even post my time, I think, on social media, because I was like, nope.
3: No. Can you give us, by definition, by criteria, what is the Ironman? What's the Coca-Cola race? What's the Coca-Cola 600 and Indy 500? Exact definition of each of them. How many laps? Obviously, 600 and 500, I would assume, for that, obviously.
0: Miles, not laps.
3: Miles, not laps, excuse me. And then the Ironman would be what exactly?
0: I think we're focusing way too much on the Ironman that I did for fun like 5 years ago.
3: We're so impressed with what you've done that it's amazing to now add this unbelievable thing to it. What's the thing that gets you most excited about the double? What's the thing that gets you the most nervous about it?
0: I think the most excited, is thinking about getting out of the car after you've completed the Charlotte 600 and thinking about the just physical exhaustion and the mental, like, relief and, I don't know, just thinking that you've accomplished something that not many people have even had the opportunity to do.
3: It's amazing.
0: And, yeah, obviously worried about all of the things that are in my control more than out of my control. Obviously, the weather has to play ball, because if it rains for the first one, it gets delayed. You can't make it to the second one on time. But then, you know, what happens if you get taken out of one of the races by another driver? What happens if you make a mistake? Like, my focus is on making as few mistakes as possible, because over the course of 1,100 miles, it's going to happen, right? Hopefully they're minimal enough. But then there's also a fine line between being conservative and not too conservative. So you have to push, but, like, do you push to 99%? Do you push to 98%? Like, what is the mindset here? And Indy for the 500 is our main primary goal, because it's the first one that comes along too. Yeah. It's the Indy 500. It's the biggest sporting event in the world. You know, there's 300 and something thousand people there. So Like, do I go all out in Indy and try and get the best result there possible and survive Charlotte? No, because Charlotte is also the one that I'm least experienced in. So there's like this mental.
1: That's a good one about winning, right?
4: Absolutely. Yeah. Absolutely. Catherine, I want to ask you, because it's just you in the car with both races, but you've got a team of people around you. What role will they play on race day when it comes to trying to accomplish this feat?
0: Well, so we've had to coordinate two or three teams of people, right? Mm-hmm. So we have the IndyCar team, we have my team, and then we have the NASCAR team. And so my team are doing all the logistics and the organization and trying to put it all together and coordinating with both, because, you know, there has to be some allowances made for me going to Charlotte. So they're going to have my helmet ready at driver intros, and the car is going to be staged, and I'm not going to have time to speak to my engineers and debrief and do all those things. So we're going to have to do all of that on the fly. So everybody's coordinating with everybody else. And I'm such a control freak that I'm like, it's okay, just tell me where I need to be, when I need to be there, and I'll do what I'm told. And about 2 hours later, I was like, so how are we getting to the helicopter? And so now they're just telling me all the things.
1: Well, we are rooting for you. This is amazing. Yeah. You're an amazing person and with an amazing accomplishment on the horizon here. The double coming up this weekend. Indy, Charlotte, Catherine, like, unbelievable story and unbelievable. You know what? As you said, being one of six is an amazing accomplishment in itself. And we're excited for you to do this safely, happily this weekend. So congratulations in advance. And, of course, Smalls, we can celebrate maybe on Sunday night or Monday with a little RK.
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3: All right, my best bet is brought to you by PayPal, the official peer-to-peer payment sponsor of the NFL. There's only one place to go, which is Game 2 of the Western Conference Finals tonight. Spurs on the road against the Thunder. Spurs took Game 1. Wemby dominated to the tune of 41 points and 24 boards. Something has to be done about that, and I'm predicting that something will be done about that. The Thunder are 6.5-point favorites tonight. It feels like with this line, Vegas is begging you to take the Spurs. We're not going to take the bait. We're going with the Thunder. We're laying a 6.5 at home in what is a must-win game for OKC. So Thunder laying 6.5. It's 100 bucks to make 90. That is the play of the day.
4: He survived a terrible, terrible moment in our history.
1: The most unsportsmanlike moment of the day.
5: That was terrible.
6: Was not a great look.
7: All right, well, there are many things that have happened around the Knicks and Cavs last night. We've talked about so many of them. And one had to do with WWE superstar Danhausen, who, on a side note, when the show ended yesterday, we were sitting here, we were meeting, and our TV was on, and First Take was on, and Danhausen was on the screen. And I went nuts. I'm like, oh my God, is he here? And you guys were like, no, he's not here. Stephen A's in California. That's probably an old bit they did. It's like, I don't care. I'm leaving the post-show meeting.
8: No, he ran down there.
7: That's right. I'm leaving the post-show meeting. I'm out of here. And I went downstairs to see if Danhausen was there. And Danhausen was there. And then fast forward a few minutes, and there's a green room. And all of a sudden, I look around, and I'm like, this is a fascinating group. It's me. Smalls then showed up. Kevin Weeks, ESPN NHL analyst. Jason McCourty, NFL analyst. Peter Schrager, NFL analyst. Brian Windhorst, ESPN NBA analyst. And Danhausen. And that was the crew, totally randomly, in the green room. And I got to tell you, he was very nice. He was not very evil. So much so that even Smalls left there, who hates me obsessing over Danhausen but does not hate Danhausen, loving Danhausen. He was wonderful, was he not?
8: He was great, but I did tell him, CC, I was like, I blame you for our misery. And he was like, why? What did I do? And I was like, because Evan is obsessed with you, and all he does is talk about you.
3: That's
8: so
3: true.
8: It feels like you have cursed CC and myself because we have to deal with Evan and his obsession with you. He did apologize.
3: Well, I mean, if the Knicks continue on their streak and they do, in fact, get to the NBA Finals, Danhausen will be front and center on this show.
7: Because Certainly. Of the fact that he uncursed the Knicks and he cursed the Cavs in part because of his feud with the Miz. Well, kudos to the New York Knicks, who had him out at the Garden yesterday. He was on the court pregame, full makeup and get up, and they created a Danhausen Zero jersey for Danhausen yesterday.
3: That's only the right thing to do if you're the Knicks.
8: No, after what happened last night at the Garden, Danhausen needs to be at every game if you're the Knicks.
3: Oh, yeah. I mean, listen, you ain't won a championship in over 50 years.
8: Feels cursed.
3: Yeah. You need every bit of luck, fortune, everything you can muster.
8: If the Knicks win the title, put Danhausen in the rafters.
7: Does he get a ring?
3: A Danhausen Zero jersey
8: put
3: in the rafters?
8: Put Danhausen in the rafters.
7: Danhausen get a ring?
3: I don't think the Knicks organization or the fan base are above that. Right next to Springsteen. Right next to Billy Joel.
8: It would be.
7: It's Bruce, Billy, and Danhausen.
8: It's a major contributing factor to their success.
3: 1,000%.
7: Speaking of dance,
9: No. Actually, we're not going to let you go to that one, Ev. With a minute left, we have to go to the following one, Javante. Yesterday, Arsenal won the EPL. So if I told you an owner/governor in the last 5 years has won a Premier League title, a Stanley Cup, an NBA Finals, a Super Bowl, owns the stadium that will host the Super Bowl, the CFP National Championship game, World Cup matches, and the Olympics opening and closing ceremony, plus is the largest landowner in the U.S., we would say, what about this gentleman? Great owner.
3: He's a great owner, great businessman.
9: Smalls, your thoughts?
8: You know, looking around the landscape of the world these days, karma is hibernating. I'm going to need her to wake up. Karma, your beauty rest is over. Wake up, girl. We need you. Come on, sister.
7: You better hope nothing happens. You're going to feel guilty about that. If they start losing?
8: Yeah. I'm going to feel guilty if
7: they
8: lose.
7: We're on to Thursday. We're unsportsmanlike.
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14: The Knicks come storming back in the largest playoff comeback win since 1970.
15: You open the floor up a little bit, just takes the right guys shooting the basketball in the crowd that we have. Anything can happen. Anything can happen.
14: Shot clock at two. Bridges sees it, puts up a three right side, and he hits it!
15: Anything can happen.
14: Shamet puts it up, and it falls. It hit the rim twice and dropped in to tie it up.
15: Anything can happen.
14: Middle of the lane, floater. Of course, Brunson again.
16: You don't want to give up ever.

0: Although it was Indiana last year. It's orange and blue skies everywhere for the New York Knicks. They may hang a banner for Kenny Atkinson. Who's to say? He's David Dennis Jr. I'm Randy Scott. It's ESPN Radio and the ESPN app and Sirius XM Channel 80, as well as ESPN Plus. However you found us on this Wednesday, we're glad you did. ESPN Radio is presented by Progressive Insurance. 888-SAY-ESPN is the number. That is 888-729-3776. David, for those of us, for those of you who are not watching David Dennis Jr. right now on ESPN Plus or watch ESPN, the disdain on his, what are you feeling right now, David?
1: I have never been so upset at an NBA game in which I, or a sports game in which I was not rooting for a team. The Cleveland Cavaliers have wasted everybody's time. This blowout could have been an email. This was such an absolute waste of everybody's time. If I knew that you were going to go out there and pee the bed like you did, to give me 2 hours of thinking, wow, this could be a series.
0: Yep.
1: And to do this, to quote Twins, poets of the 90s, T and Tamara, go home, Roger. Just go home. You go have wasted our time. Just go home. Go home.
0: Roger.
1: Hey. Get out of here in four and leave us be. I don't want to do this anymore with Cleveland. I can't deal with this anymore.
0: We're going to do more, though. Hey, no matter where you are, you can always listen to ESPN Radio on the ESPN app or Sirius XM Channel 80.
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0: 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Of course, that is The Lead. It caused DDJ's disappointment. Okay, he's not mad. He's going full dad mode. He's not mad. He's just disappointed. Jalen Brunson leading the Knicks from a 22-point deficit in the fourth quarter. And I mean, like, later in the fourth quarter, for a 115-104 win over the Cavs in overtime in game one. They covered. The Knicks somehow managed to cover in this game. They trailed by as many as 22 points in that fourth. It was about 7:52 to go. They mounted a historic comeback, outscoring Cleveland 44-11 from that point through the end of the game. It is one of the largest fourth quarter playoff comebacks you're ever going to see, certainly in recent decades. I think it's second largest in the last 30 years behind something the Clippers did in 2012 when they rallied from 24 points down. Jalen Brunson, of course, was the engine for it. 38 points for JB. Kept attacking one Cavs defender, and I want to use air quotes, defender in particular. He was hunting James Harden for sport. It was just man's most dangerous game. He helped tie this thing at 101 with about 19 seconds left. Honestly, I thought Sam Merrill's three toward the end of regulation was going to go. That thing got the bottom of the rim and just none of the net, and it spun back out.
1: Reverse banged. It got debanged.
0: Explain that.
1: Mike Breen banged and then had to unbang because he started the bank. He had to retract the bank. You made Mike Breen retract the bang. You can't do that. That adds to the level of chokiness that we saw, where you had to make Mike Breen live on air retract the bang.
0: That's part of your disappointment with the Cleveland Cavaliers. And there's so much to dive into, but just to put this in context, over the last 30 postseasons, teams trailing by 20 points or more in the final 7 minutes of the fourth quarter had zero wins and 663 losses going into yesterday. That's how in the bag this was. We talked yesterday about Five Guys. We talked about their fries in the bag. They were Five Guys fries. They were in the bag, and then it was gone. James Harden has played 188 playoff games in his career. He has had as many or more turnovers than made field goals in 48 of those games. He had three of them in the last round against the Pistons. He had two of them in the opening round against the Raptors, and he's off to a horrible start with having one of those already against the Knicks. But it was the defensive part. David, that's the thing that's getting all the memes. It's just getting memed to hell and back. It's just how on an island James Harden was defensively against Jalen Brunson, and Brunson was doing whatever he wanted.
1: Randy, this is the biggest choke job in NBA history. Straight up. Biggest single game choke job in NBA history. We can go through some of the more famous ones. Reggie Miller getting 8 points, 9 seconds. Like, that was a barrage that happened at the blink of an eye, right? The Pacers last year, Halliburton, miracle shot, blink of an eye, right? Like, that thing, those things happened so fast, and the Pacers were making incredible shots. This was a slow burn of watching somebody get tortured to hell and nobody doing anything about it. Kenny Atkinson not calling a timeout as James Harden is being left on an island against Jalen Brunson for 9 straight plays. 9 straight plays in which Jalen Brunson scored on 8 of them. In the year 2026 of our Lord, there is no way for an NBA team to allow somebody to run the same play 9 times. And it's a simple play. Screen, switch, and James Harden is left on an island. They don't do anything. They don't hedge. They don't wait to double until late in the game, and they get carved up by OG because they don't know how to execute a double team. They don't have the right personnel out there, and James Harden is just getting cooked. This does not happen anymore. This does not happen in the league where people are supposed to be smart enough to handle simple switches so that your defensive liability is not left on an island to get cooked, to get turned into a lunchable like this by the opposing player. Why is Jalen Brunson not on an island all the time? Because the Knicks have what we call competence. They have coaches. They have people who say, we don't want our worst defender being left on an island by your best player, so we are going to scheme so that does not happen. Kenny Atkinson, maybe on the 4th time in a row that it happened, say, maybe I should call a timeout and draw something else. Maybe I should put a better defender out there. Instead, we get 30 minutes of real-life human minutes of watching the same player who was never a good defender getting worked over to the point where the Knicks walk out with a double-digit lead. It is absolutely inexcusable from a defensive standpoint. We haven't even talked about the offense yet, which there's a lot to talk about that. I am on the point right now, when this series gets to 4 and the Cavs lose, fire everybody. Don't put Kenny Atkinson on that plane. That was a fireable coaching move, coaching performance that he did in game one.
0: Coaching malfeasance, says David Dennis Jr. about Kenny Atkinson. Let's hear from the Cavs head coach, because as we said, that is what is getting memed to hell and back. It is why James Harden was left on that loneliest of islands with his nautical theme Pashmina Afghan. Why did he have to be the one to bear the brunt of that Brunson onslaught? Here is Kenny Atkinson. Coach, did you contemplate benching Harden?
4: No. Listen, he's been one of our best defenders in these playoffs. I trust him. You know, smart, great hands. Didn't think about that. James is good most of the game. Listen, we weren't great defensively in the 4th quarter, you know. And like I said, you know, the ball stuck a little bit too much. You know, that was a key.
0: Yeah, and that's part of the offensive part, David, that you hinted at. But let's keep on Harden for a second, because they asked Mike Brown the similar question. They said, you know, what was the offensive strategy in the 4th quarter? He goes, hey, we make no mistake. He goes, it's no secret. I want to make sure I get it right. It's no secret. We were attacking Harden. Just like they have to figure out different ways to guard Harden and Mitchell, talking about his own team, they have to figure out ways to guard Jalen Brunson. He went so far as to go back to his Golden State assistant days where they faced Houston, and he goes, we would chart Harden's dribbles. We counted James Harden's dribbles. He is dribbling 1,000 times a game. Kevin Durant was at 300 or right below, so keep picking him up at full speed. That's what Mike Brown said, because at the end of the series, at the end of games, does it wear him down? It'll wear him down. Did it? Probably not, but you say stuff like that to give your guys a psychological advantage. So this is a calculated thing. I understand that a guy, there may be I don't even know if there's a Harden hive, David, but they may come out and say, yeah, he has such a high usage rate, the ball has to go through him, he's going to have more turnovers than maybe your average offensive star. I'm willing to allow for some of that, but his own shooting, Harden's own shooting, was abysmal in the 4th quarter, and as Brunson's going off for 16 of his 38 points, they're just, as a coach, why don't you try something or someone else? Blitz him, force the ball out of his hand, but it was constantly a one-on-one battle where Brunson was doing whatever he wanted.
1: Vanilla Ice is one of my favorite rappers. I don't want to season this chicken. It's not, no need to season any chicken. I love Atlanta traffic. James Harden is one of our best defenders. I'm just thinking of things that nobody in human history has ever said. That's all I'm doing right now. Why would you ever say, like, this, again, fireable things to say, to utter to other actual human beings. Like, there is no way that you could believe that James Harden is one of your best defenders. There's no way you actually believe that. Kenny Atkinson had a mental meltdown, and especially when it's not paying off on the offensive side of the court, when James Harden and Donovan Mitchell combined for 1 for 10 and 3 points down the stretch in overtime in that game. I do not want to see another Evan Mobley three-point shot for the rest of my entire living existence. The man shot 8 threes there in that game, and he shot more threes in overtime than Donovan Mitchell had shots. Like, this is, we talked about the defense. Offensively, you had nothing. They went to a screeching halt offensively, because all you need to do is make a couple of buckets, you can still win the game. Yes, it would have been closer than you would have liked, but they were stagnant. They were uncreative. It was James Harden dribbling the air out the ball and Donovan Mitchell not even touching the ball. And that could be maybe on Donovan Mitchell not being aggressive enough. I know leg looked a little shaky there towards the end, or Kenny Atkinson not drawing plays up. But there's a reason Evan Mobley is shooting threes wide open, and on the other side of the court, Jalen Brunson and OG Anunoby are getting anything that they want in the paint, driving by James Harden or whoever else is trying to guard them. It is a total lack of any sort of game plan, any sort of cohesion from the Cavaliers and the Knicks, who were just executed and stole a game that they should not have won.
0: I want to hear from Donovan Mitchell. A tremendous point that you made, because Spider did not touch the basketball, didn't have a shot for the final 8-plus minutes in regulation, just went absolutely missing. He was on a milk carton, and he kind of takes ownership here, because the question was, hey, did James Harden cost you guys this game?
6: This isn't on him. Like, it's on all of us, right? This isn't just because of a certain stretch. Like, no, like, we still have opportunities on the other end as well to take advantage and score, and we didn't. So it's not just on one person. And when he's been around the league long enough, he understands. It's 17 years, right? But in the same token, hey, it happened, and we'll respond for game 2. We lost. We blew it. All right, let's respond for game 2. Simple as that.
0: The Cavs have a bounce back. I understand that. It is one game. I have ascribed a hangover to more of their losses in this postseason than they have, to be sure. But you just wonder, when you have an opportunity to do this on the opposing team's floor, to take home court advantage away from the Knicks, who everybody has as their favorite to win this series and go ahead and represent the Eastern Conference. I don't know, but I want to hear from Harden again, because the question was, okay, this is one loss. Did you guys lose this series last night? Here's a beard.
7: James, where's the team's mentality after a game like this? Obviously, you're going to lose games in the postseason, but to be up so big, so late, how is it harder to flush a game like this?
6: No, you know, we're a super confident team. You know, obviously, we understand, you know, we literally let one slip away, but, you know, we got a lot of positives out of this game, you know what I mean? So we just watched them, forgot what we can correct, and, you know, put an entire game together.
0: Yeah, put a full 48 together is going to be a true challenge for the Cavs, because they couldn't do it last night. But one of the questions also during that run, David, as we bring it back to Kenny Atkinson, it's a 30-8 run. You could crystallize it to 44-11, but that includes overtime. The 30-8 run to force OT, to just erase that deficit in the fourth quarter, during that run by the Knicks, the Cavs called one timeout. Kenny Atkinson had, I think, 2 or 3 in his pocket at the end of the game. So the question to Atkinson was, why? Why didn't you use more timeouts to try to stop the bleeding?
4: Yeah, well, I like to hold my timeouts. I mean, I didn't want to get one timeout at the end of the game. 1 or 2 point game, I try to hold them.
0: What? David, I appreciate the honesty, but... Is he trying to get? I don't want to say fired. Is he trying to get criticized? Like, I don't. It was such a. Yeah, I like to hold him. I like to hold these timeouts. I don't know.
1: Like a carry on for his flight. Like, because that's where he's taking him. Does he want to bring him? Like, when you go stay at the DoubleTree out there in Bristol. You get a couple cookies, put them in your pocket, take them to the room. Like, is that what? That's how he wants to. Like, you can't take them to game 2. They're gone. You use them or lose them. That's how it works.
0: Yeah.
1: And you do not call a timeout at any point or make a substitution to bring in any of the better defenders on Jalen Brunson. I don't like you're just watching a slow motion crash.
0: Yes.
1: And not even moving your hands to do this at any point during that slow. That was making a timeout.
0: People I saw.
1: Which, yeah. Okay. So like for that not to happen at any point, again, fireable offense. If this was the regular season, I would be having conversations about does this dude need to be coaching in 2 days?
0: There's plenty of blame to go around, and unfortunately it's on the biggest contributors for the Cleveland Cavaliers, including their head coach. 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We want to hear from you. We got the phone lines starting to fill up, and it's an equal opportunity call. It's some Cavs blame and some Knicks love. 888-SAY-ESPN, 888-729-3776. Was last night more of a comeback for the Knicks or a collapse for the Cavs? We're going to get to all of you on the calls after I tell you about PayPal. 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
0: 36 for Brunson, destroying James Harden.
1: It's one loss. It's not like that loss gives them two or three games, right? It's one.
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0: loving the Vanilla Ice. There was a time when people knew Vanilla Ice's real name.
1: Yeah.
0: Bubba, you got it off the top of your head?
2: Rob Van Winkle.
0: Thank you, Rob Van Winkle. 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He is David Dennis Jr., Vanilla Ice's biggest fan. I'm Randy Scott. 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Was last night more of a Cavs collapse or a comeback for the ages for the New York Knicks? We're taking your calls. David, you got something you wanted to say about Rob Van Winkle?
3: Yeah, I mean, this is obviously the one that gets the headlines, but go Ninja, go Ninja, go. I mean,
1: the dude, real classic.
3: The real underrated gym.
0: That was a moment. People will never understand.
3: It's like 1999. Like, everybody loves Purple Rain, but 1999, you know, that's where some of the classics are.
0: Vanilla Ice popping up in that underground club in Teenage Mutant Ninja Turtles 2. Forget about it, dude.
3: And he's just like, wait a minute. They're Ninja Turtles. Let's make a song off the top of our heads.
2: The album Ice Ice Baby was on, To the Extreme, went 7 times platinum.
0: Oh yeah,
2: that's 7 million albums. It's
3: 7 million,
0: 7 times platinum.
2: That's crazy.
0: 888 say ESPN. Once again, the number. Let's get out there. Let's go to Atlantic City, New Jersey. Matt, you're on ESPN Radio. You're starting us up. What's up, man?
4: Yeah, David and Randy. Good morning. It is orange and blue skies here on the beach in Atlantic City, New Jersey. Beautiful 90-degree day. I got my Knicks jersey and my Knicks towel. It is gorgeous out here. I'm listening to you guys on the app. I just wanted to say that first and foremost. Secondly, about this game last night, I mean, it's no question that the Cavs completely gagged this game, but it was more about the Knicks comeback. I mean, you can see this is the resiliency of the New York Knicks. You've seen it when they were down 2-1 against Atlanta. Okay, they went on to win that series in fashion. Then they went and obliterated the 76ers. And Sixers fans down here in Atlantic City are still salty, but that's another conversation. Now, given last night, you see the makeup with Bridges, Brunson, and Hart. They won a championship together. These guys know what it takes to win. I said this to a coworker, David and Randy, before the postseason started. I said, if the New York Knicks get to the NBA Finals, I don't care who they play. It could be Oklahoma City. It could be San Antonio. They're going to win because they find ways to win. And I just want to say one thing before I hang up. You guys are great. I want to wish everybody out there a great holiday weekend coming up, whether you're traveling or staying local. Be safe.
0: Appreciate you, Matt. I want to hear Matt just say San Antonio. I want to hear Matt say Oklahoma City. That was a local Jersey call, 90 degrees on the beach. He is living his Wednesday right. He's getting an early start on Memorial Day weekend. I don't know. What do you make of that? What do you make of the fact that there's this Nova trio that knows how to win a title?
3: They do know how to win that. I mean, pumping the brakes a little bit here. Like, they know how to win certain things. They also had... they were on the other side of a collapse last year. So, like, there's part of that. They're also playing. I mean, I can't stress enough how much this was a Cavs choke job. And 99% of the time, any other team is going to, like, literally 99% of the time, because the Cavs had a 99.9% chance of winning. But the Knicks have a lot of heart. I think part of their heart has been underrated going into this season. They're more resilient than people think. But it's not like there's a dynastic championship team we're talking about yet.
0: And I think navigating an NCAA tournament, you know, a bunch of one and dones as opposed to like a series and three of them just to get to the finals, you know, like an absolute like grind, beating somebody 4 out of 7 times. I don't know, but hey, it felt weird starting off without our guy in Texas and without our guy in South Dakota, but we had to get Matt because he's orange and blue sky. So we're going to go now to Dylan in South Dakota, who I think agrees with David in terms of whether or not this is a Knicks comeback or a Cavs collapse. Dylan, what's up, man? You're on ESPN Radio.
5: Go, New York. Go, New York. Go. Great things come in sets of three. Vanilla Ice, Ninja Turtles, and Knickerbockers targeting Harden hoops. Randy, the state capital goat. Good job on here, Sodak. Now, I'm recently the Harden on a defensive island when it comes to pronunciation, but it's here, not here. Like Donovan and Kenny, you can peer over and see the beard is choking this game away. So go get the ball during the game, Spida. Don't give lip service after. He's the king of saying the right thing after the thing already happened. And Kenny, you're holding timeouts to take to playoff heaven? Because it's a wrap, fellas, from a massive potent meltdown that could have been a win to brooms. That's what I'm calling that. This is a sweep now. These conference finals, though, in the NBA are adding to the annals of playoff history. Hey. We got three overtimes in two games. Thank you. The Wemby game, mix of Olajuwon and Russell on defense with Steph Range. 22-point Knickerbocker comeback is the second most ever. And a redacted Breen on the accountant Sam Merrill. Bang! Oh, nope. And the Beard's annals of playoff production historically checks out. So what happens next? I think Steph Castle is going to have a game. And if Vic is the MJ Braun next torchbearer, there is no let up. But how does our two-time reigning finals MVP respond? Caruso's not going to shoot it that well again. But reinserting A.J. Mitchell, getting him usage and flow, the J-Dub fit's been really clunky so far. And while we're on the annals of sports history, it's been just a three short decade years since our lovable Bub boys hosted the Lombardi Trophy, aptly named after a superior franchise's coach. Go, Ninja, go!
0: All right. Bubba just throwing a little reminder out there.
3: Yeah.
0: Just a little nudge.
3: She should just have a music like the Oscars instead of just getting on the phone and yelling at people like you did yesterday, Bubba, hurting feelings.
0: Just play them off.
2: We might have to start playing them off. I mean, that was a little over 90 seconds. Yeah, you know, 29 different references, and no one knows what he's talking about. But we did get an update on the South Dakota pronunciation, so that was interesting.
3: I know. He was coming for your crown.
0: Appeared, Randy. Yeah. I'm glad that
2: I did not know that, so that's interesting.
0: He didn't have to say annals as many times as he did, but that was going to be my rebuttal to that.
2: I mean, it's better than what he said the other day.

0: there. Yeah, we would. I think we'd have to really go across all sports to think about a choke that was worse than this. Like
1: okay.
0: Falcons 28-3.
1: Sure.
0: Maybe there. But the thing is, you lost that to Tom Brady, right? Tom Brady was perfect for the second half of that game.
1: Yeah.
0: And, you know, they may, of course, Falcons made mistakes. Like the Cavs just, I can't even, nothing made sense. That's the thing. Nothing made sense but what they did.
1: No, there wasn't a single part of this that added up. It was the lack of deploying all resources to stop it, just to stop the run, not Brunson. Brunson's going to get his. I'm not saying that there was some magic bullet that Kenny Atkinson left, some defensive stopper they left on the bench and didn't sub in for James Harden. But why not take a timeout? Why not rotate over for defensively? Why not break out of a you know, man-to-man, you know, defensive concept and try to force Brunson to give up the basketball? There's our guy in Texas, Jordan. 888-SAY-ESPN is the number, 888-729-3776. Jordan, you're on ESPN Radio. What's going on?
2: Dude, I feel like Michael Wilbon. I feel like Dylan's Tony Kornheiser from the Pardon the Interruption when Tony Kornheiser takes up all the clock and I'm sitting on hold forever. But I want to give a shout-out to Landry Schmidt. He was 3-for-3 from the floor, 3-for-3 for three-point land, 3-for-4, plus 17 when Josh Hart dropped the ball. He came in. He was a defensive pressure. He made plays, plus 17 in the last 25 minutes of the game. Put Josh Hart on the bench. This series is over, and it doesn't matter because whoever wins the Western Conference Finals is going to win it anyway, like I said. Love you, man!
1: Let's go, Jordan. Shamet. We churched it up a little bit. Almost
0: we got the traditional, the family pronunciation of that, the historical one. I like that. There you go.
1: It's not a fluke with him, though. He made a couple of big shots in that series. The Sixers, to get to this point. He made a couple big shots last night. I mean, not afraid to. Well, I was wondering where the Knicks' three-point shooting was, like where it had gone. It seemed like that was really where the nine-day layoff manifested itself.
0: That was the rust. They couldn't make shots. There were a lot of them were wide open. And the whole, I think, first three quarters were just a rusty first three quarters. I think Cat took him a while to figure out. I don't think he ever really figured out getting back into the game and getting back into his Cat groove there. But, yeah, they were wide open, and they were even more wide open because, again, the Cavs are running remedial double teams on Jalen Brunson, and he was just – there were guys were wide open. There was no – rotation. There was nothing that could find, you know, to make the Knicks make the extra pass. It was just one pass to OG, one pass out to another guy, whether it was Bridges or Shamet or whatever. And that was it.
1: Shamet. Yeah. Shamet for Landry. I thought Sam Merrill, I mean, I want to come back to it. I did not realize, I think I was putting kids to bed. Maybe I had the volume down. I didn't realize that Sam Merrill's three got the Mike Breen treatment, and then it had to be retracted. I don't think I've ever seen that before.
0: A redacted. This just makes it even worse that they made Mike Breen take back the bang.
1: Yeah.
0: There's no excuse for that.
1: No.
0: There's no excuse. That just adds insult to the injury that we all felt, that you made Mike Breen redact the bang.
1: I know it's, you know what, I'm going to play a dangerous game in a minute, but first let's get to Dan in Virginia.
0: Oh, right.
1: Dan's in the Commonwealth, the great Commonwealth of VA. What's going on, Dan?
3: Well, I'll tell you what, whoever your last caller was, somebody send him some decaf before he explodes.
1: No,
3: he's running
1: too hot.
3: Hey, listen, I had my barf bags out after that game. That was so disgusting. I just, you know, the Cavs have been like this. You know, the Knicks had their time during the season where they had their ups and downs, but it was streaks. The Cavaliers, it's game to game. They beat the you-know-what out of Detroit in that last game. And they walk in here and do what they did. You know what that reminds me of? Since you're quoting Vanilla Ice, I remember watching a video where he's standing there. There's a girl standing there, and it's him and another guy. And I think, you know, maybe it's James Harden's one guy and anybody else on the Cavs is another. He looks at the woman. He says, drop the zero. Go with the hero. They need a hero, and it ain't James Harden. What do you think?
1: I don't know that James Harden's a zero, but no, they need a different hero to be sure, Dan. Yes, he was not the guy. He was being asked to do something last night. Man, I'm trying to think of like a comp here, David. It was like someone being pressed into service at a restaurant. Hey, the chef is out. We need a new chef. Hey, you work in a restaurant, he says to the barback. The bar back has to suddenly work, you know, work the grill.

0: and work the firing line in the kitchen. It just doesn't. He was being asked to do something and repeatedly demonstrating he was incapable of doing it. And yet Kenny Atkinson was like, "You're our only hope." You got the Obi-Wan treatment when you got another. You know, I don't know Star Wars that well, but you got another guy right there. You got Donovan Mitchell.
1: You're just watching him get split in half like Qui-Gon Jinn. That's from episode one, by the way. So, and doing nothing about it. Like, they're just doing absolutely nothing about it. But also at the same time, James Harden, you know, you could stand in front of the guy. You know what I'm saying? Like, there's
0: a little something.
1: He's not a child out there. Like, there, you could do a little bit of defense, or somebody could take it upon themselves to figure something out. I mean, nine straight plays, that does not happen. Like, that doesn't even happen in two. Like, so a guy runs nine straight plays against you in 2K, you figure something out.
0: Yes, exactly. Yeah. Or you force the ball out of that particular player's hands when they got that ring of fire around their feet. Corey's in New York. Corey's going to disagree with both of us because the question on ESPN Radio is, was last night more of a comeback for the Knicks or a choke collapse for the Cavs? Corey, you're on ESPN Radio.
2: Hi, guys. I think it's James Harden being James Harden. I think he's failing to be Robin to Mitchell, and I think he's not showing up playoffs. He's like Lamar Jackson or a Aaron Judge for the Yankees. He's just not showing up, and he needs to step up. And also, I think it's Brunson being Mr. Clutch. It looks like he just flicked a switch, and he totally went nuts.
0: I agree with that. I mean, I could see that. I could see that point. I just wonder if that switch gets to be flipped, David, if someone else is checking him, you know, from about, I don't know, 35 feet in. But we won't have our answer based on game one. That's not going to be something that we have the benefit for. Instead, the Knicks hold serve. They maintain home court advantage when it was right there for the Cavs to take it. And this was the dangerous game that I wanted to play because, to me, it's always dangerous to read texts from the group chat.
1: Okay.
0: Out loud.
1: Uh-huh.
0: All right. But I want to do one from last night at 10:50 p.m. where you called it early. Okay. I think the Cavs had already given up a lead, but you go, I don't want to watch another second of Cavs basketball.
1: Don't want to do it.
0: That's it.
1: Don't want to do it. It was so, you could see it coming. You could see it happening with light speed, and you could see a team just fumbling all over itself in real time. And there was, even when it got down to about 8 points, it was like, there's no way Cleveland's winning this game.
0: The NBA playoffs are on ESPN Radio. 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Don't miss Western Conference Finals Game 2 tonight on ESPN Radio. Get out to the phones and welcome in our next guest. Catherine Legg is a professional race car driver, and she is trying to do something historic this weekend, trying to be the first woman to complete the double by racing the Indy 500 and the Coca-Cola 600 same day. We're talking 1,100 miles. Catherine, thanks for joining us on ESPN Radio. Randy Scott and David Dennis Jr. with you. You're officially locked into the double with only 39 cars in the Coca-Cola 600 field. What was your immediate reaction when you saw the entry list? You kind of knew that this was really happening.
3: I think we were anticipating it. We've been texting and emailing with the folks at NASCAR. Has anybody else entered? Like, where are we? How easy is it going to make it for us? Indy was the same, 33 cars entered, so there was less pressure for qualifying to, you know, stay flat through understeer or what have you. So I've been very fortunate from that standpoint, and it's taken away a lot of the anxiety that you may have, like, what happens if there's something wrong, or what happens if we miss the plane? You know that you're there.
1: So for those who are not all the way locked in, the double is the Indy 500 and the Coca-Cola 600. What kind of grind is it to do both of those races?
3: I don't think that even the people who have done it can, like, conceptualize the enormity of it, right? Like, the Indy 500 in itself is a huge feat. Not many people get the opportunity to complete at the pinnacle of open-wheel motorsport in North America. The same can be said for the Coke 600 in Charlotte. Not many people get the opportunity to be a part of the NASCAR Cup Series and do one of their flagship races. It's the biggest day in motorsport. It's also the most grueling day in motorsport, whichever race you do. To put them both together and do them in the same day with a lot of coordination on logistics and everything else as well is kind of crazy, if I'm honest. Like, if you look at it, you're up super early, you do all the pageantry around the Indy 500, you do the race, and then you fly to a different state and do another 600 miles. It's the equivalent of driving from New York to Daytona, but you're doing it at an average of 200 and something miles an hour.
0: Oh, my God. And you have, as we're talking with Catherine Legg, who's attempting to become the first woman to complete the double. That'll be the Indy 500 and the Coca-Cola 600. Catherine, have a ton of open wheel experience. I mean, the Indy 500 is not going to be anything new for you in terms of actually operating, you know, the vehicle here. But what have you worked on the most to try to improve on the most, to try to give yourself a chance at the best finish?
3: So there's nuances that are involved in this, right? Like, I'm not full time in either series. I have not been racing either car all year. So my recent reflex experience is kind of not at the same level that the rest of the fields are at. And especially on the NASCAR side, this will only be my third ever cup oval race. So I think having a week of practice in the IndyCar series leading up to the Indy 500 has helped me feel more back at home, more comfortable. It'll be my fifth Indy 500. But on the NASCAR side, I'm studying hard and I'm in the sim and trying to make that feel more second nature to me. The driving itself is not the thing that I'm most focused on. I think it's the nuances, you know, watching old races, watching in-car video, making sure that I know that I'm not making any mistakes when it comes to what happens under caution, what I do under this particular rule, how the tires degrade, all the kind of auxiliary stuff outside of doing it, because obviously they're very different series. It's almost like two different sports in a way, and they do not relate to each other in any way, shape, or form, apart from they're both hot and brutal. And I'm very physical and will take it out of me.
0: Catherine, best of luck, best of health this weekend. We appreciate the time. We know your training must be crazy getting ready. We're going to be rooting for you. You have two new fans up here in Bristol and down in Atlanta. Thank you for the time.
3: Thank you very much. Say hello to Atlanta for me. It's my hometown.
0: There we go. David, you got that. You got that for it. Thank you, Catherine. We're going to get back to the NBA when we come back. We want to hear from you. 888-SAY-ESPN. That's 888-729-3776. 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
15: Oh, that's going to change the game, too. Shai Gilgeous-Alexander is not going to wait for the game to come to him. He's not going to try to get teammates involved. Things going to change in game two, because Shai knows, all right, I'm about to play the most important playoff game. I'm about to play my young NBA career.
19: I agree.
15: Because my team is down 0-1, and it looked like that with a guy that wants what we have. Not just an MVP trophy, but a championship in the NBA. And when Victor Wembanyama put on that historic performance, a guy who has been historic himself. Only Michael Jordan in the last 40 years had four different seasons averaging at least 30 points a game. That's what Shai Gilgeous-Alexander has been able to do. Game two, knowing what's at stake after losing game one, oh, it's going to change. He's not going to wait for the game. He's going to bring the game to him. He's going to bring himself to the game, because for the first time in a long time, Shai Gilgeous-Alexander, that is absolutely necessary based on what we saw from the San Antonio Spurs and Victor Wembanyama in game one.
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0: That kind of day on ESPN Radio, sort of contemplative. We're all sort of just making sense of what we saw last night at Madison Square Garden. Bubba, musically, I think, is going through it a little bit.
1: Is this on the... What song is this on the Vanilla Ice album?
0: This isn't Vanilla Ice.
2: This is one of the bonus tracks.
1: Oh, yeah.
0: Okay.
1: Gotcha.
0: This is a Japanese
2: bonus tracks.
0: There was a track, Bubba, on that album that he said went 7 times platinum that had my name in it. I heard Randy in one of the tracks, and, dude, I wore that cassette out.
1: Well, so I was going to ask, you bought the Vanilla Ice album.
0: I don't know if I bought it. It might have been gifted to me.
2: I didn't have a lot of money back then.
1: You owned it. You owned Vanilla. You were one of the 7 times platinum.
0: I owned it on cassette. I'm almost positive I owned it on. Yeah, almost.
1: Did you know the words to the songs? What was your favorite non Ice Ice Baby song on the album?
2: Greeny knew Ice Ice Baby. He did it on Mike and Mike.
0: probably the Teenage Mutant Ninja Turtles one. Yeah, Go Ninja Go.
1: Okay, was that on that album?
0: No, that was later. That was a year or two later, I think. So, no, I don't. It was Ice Ice Baby. There was another one that was like,
1: rap it. No. Go ahead, rap it.
0: There was this other girl, Candy, who used to get with my best friend Randy, and I was like, what? We got another Randy out here? Because the only other Randy I knew was like my friend's mom, R A N D I.
1: Okay,
0: that'll mess with your head as a kid.
1: Yeah, it's.
0: I was like,
1: I need a girl named Candy.
0: You're like, there's a Randy who's buddy. And then there was a girl who moved to my school from Australia, and her name was Candace. And I was like, hold on a second.
1: Wait a minute. It's meant to be because imagine you and Candy getting together, Vanilla Ice performing at your wedding.
0: You think he's available? Hold on. What do you think Candy's doing right now? No, she's doing. She's married. All right. ESPN Radio, ESPN App Series.
1: He checked on Facebook.
0: Channel 80.
1: He knows what Candy's doing. Don't pretend.
0: You're
1: LinkedIn friends. You're LinkedIn connected.
0: Can't act surprised. We're just keeping tabs. He's David Innes Jr. He's getting me in trouble. I'm Randy Scott. It's ESPN Radio.
1: Hey, big hit.
0: 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That's the number. We want your calls. I'm all flustered now. Was last night more of a comeback for the Knicks or a collapse for the Cavs? I want to put a little bit. I'm not trying to lead the callers. I'm not trying to steer the judge. But over the last 30 postseasons, teams trailing by 20 or more points in the final 7 minutes of the fourth quarter were 0-663 going into Tuesday. That is how bad that Cavs collapse was. The Knicks, let's see what else here, also becoming the first team in the play-by-play era. That's right, to win any game, regular season or playoffs, but double digits after trailing by that many in the fourth quarter. Bubba, what were you saying?
2: I was telling you have less than 30 seconds.
0: Oh, that's all it was. Okay, I was like, hold on.
1: Donovan Mitchell has been a part of 4 blown 20-point leads in his career, by the way.
0: That's incredible. Marshawn's in Iowa. Stick around. We want your calls. More on this one also. Looking ahead to game one in the West, or game two in the West. He's David. I'm Randy. It's ESPN Radio.
1: Get a Candy, call in.
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0: It's always great when you have a job that you enjoy, and I've been on both sides. For the most part, every job I've had, I've really liked. And this one tops them, of course, being on a sports talk show. It's also fun and good and all that positive stuff. Having a job, being at a job where you're happy and even more happy when certain things take place. You know where I'm headed. I am, once again, and I'm not used to this happening so often over the last 3 to 4 weeks, a happy camper this morning. It is the Gary Dickman Show on ESPN Honolulu, 92.7 FM and AM 1500. And this has been going on for a while now. A lot of it with University of Hawaii teams, mainly the men's volleyball team winning the national championship, but other success stories going back of even a month or two. Men's basketball team winning the Big West and going to the NCAA. And with my team, and if you've listened to the show over the years, you know that oftentimes, unfortunately for me, a lot of my pro teams have struggled. It has been a while. The New York Jets have the longest playoff drought in North American team sports. That includes hockey, basketball, baseball, football, the longest playoff drought without being in a playoff. And I don't think it's going to happen this year. So you can understand I'm frustrated from September to January, at least on the pro level. UH has fulfilled a lot of that for me, especially last year. But NFL, no. I'm not really as happy as I am today, almost ever. New York Mets have teased me, I guess, is one way of putting it. They've been really good and really close. And a couple of years ago, they surpassed my expectations with a couple of playoff upset wins and then leading up to a National League Championship appearance. But my Mets seem to let me down when September collapses fairly often. New York Islanders, my hockey team, they were in the Eastern Conference Finals during COVID. Other than that, they've had an extremely long, before that I should say, an extremely long playoff drought. Like 18 years without winning a playoff series. So you can see how and why I am really happy, because the New York Knicks have been part of that. But in the last 3 or 4 years, they've gotten out of that and then some. And what took place yesterday at Madison Square Garden, OMG, I did not expect a game that was going to excite me as much as, let's say, Monday's Western Conference Final with San Antonio and Oklahoma City. That fantastically played overtime game, double overtime game. And as I'm watching this game yesterday with the Knicks, and, I felt pretty good in the first half. First quarter, Knicks up by 7. They are down by 2 at the half. Wow, Cleveland, I thought they'd be a little, out of it as far as being with such a quick turnover from game 7, as I've mentioned. They might be a little flat, a little fatigued mentally and physically, and they didn't really show that. In the fourth quarter, they sure did, especially one specific player. But I felt okay with the Knicks, but I realized, again, at halftime, Cleveland's not going to go down easy. This is not going to be an easy win like I thought it might be. Maybe the Knicks had a little bit of rust. OG Anunoby's been out even longer. He hasn't played since the second game of the Philadelphia series. And third quarter, Cleveland takes this lead, and all of a sudden, I'm getting very concerned. I remember, and I was at Ruby Tuesday during the game yesterday, I remember watching throughout the fourth quarter and looking at these leads by Cleveland, and I am thinking to myself, this is not going to be a good ending. There was a pretty good crowd there. Everybody at the bar knew I'm a Knicks fan, and when they were down 20, I remember looking up, and it was 62-42. Believe that was a good score. It had to be higher than that. It had to be a little bit higher, but it was a 20-point deficit. Maybe it was 82-62, but either way, it was a 20-point lead, and I'm thinking it's over. This is the fourth quarter. I thought they'd have a run with them, and I remember one of the customers, one of the regulars, Glenn, saying, it's okay, they'll come back in game 2. And I'm like, it's not over yet. This was actually middle of the third, late third, when it was still about a 20-point deficit for the Knicks. And I'm saying, it's not over. There's a lot of time left. I mean, I don't expect them to win, but, the game's not over yet. And even when I said that, I was just hoping they'd make it closer. I didn't expect them to go on a 44-11 run. There was a couple of other runs in there. I think 18-1 was part of that, 12-2. And what they did in that fourth quarter, and when I looked up at another point and I saw they had closed at, I believe, the five, I couldn't believe it. I think it was 94-89 at that point. And I was just beside myself. And then I'm telling myself, okay, this is what's going to happen because I've been through this movie before. They're going to make this run as they're on now. They're going to get it within a one or two possession game, and then they're going to lose it in the last minute or two. You know, I've seen that happen. And I gave them credit for having no quitting them. I actually thought to myself, and I think there was probably about 5 to 6 minutes left, why is Jalen Brunson still in the game? Why not take him out? Well, I'm glad I'm not, the Knicks are glad I'm not the coach either. Mike Brown knew better. And realizing after the game what a lot of their strategy was, they were specifically and purposely attacking James Harden. Mike Brown said after the game, it was no secret. They knew they could take, first of all, they could maybe take away a little bit of Harden's offense, which they did. But more so, he's not the strongest defensive player. And they figured they could exploit him. And at the beginning, Jalen Brunson was not getting double-teamed. This was in that fourth quarter. And I've seen now three different totals for Jalen Brunson in the fourth quarter. I've seen 15, 16, and 17 points in different articles or box scores. And I'm not sure which one is accurate. I saw 17 right after the game. But anyway, he did have a great fourth quarter. He did have 38 points. And the one thing, well, more than one thing, but remember on the show yesterday and even in previous weeks when his name comes up, and I talk about the type of player he is and why I just fall in love watching him play, are the shots that he makes that look almost impossible to convert. He does this so often. He did it yesterday. You look at those shots. It wasn't like he was, you know, and I'm not comparing him to Steph Curry. Steph Curry makes unbelievable shots, but it's not like that often is he pressured the way Jalen Brunson is and getting that creative. He just has a quick release, and he's pretty unstoppable, of course. Jalen Brunson has made these shots in that fourth quarter and overtime where how did he even get the shot off? There was one possession, and I watched the end of the fourth quarter and overtime again when I got home last night. There was one possession, I believe, late in the fourth quarter where he was going after Harden, kind of shook him, and he's kind of in a weird spot on the court. He's right off the wing. He's about 10 to 12 feet out, and he's driving to the basket. But he didn't have a good enough angle to really go to the backboard. And you could see as he went up from, again, 10 to 12 feet out, probably closer to 10, that it wasn't going to be a good angle to even just to put the shot up without a good maybe background. I know that might sound weird to some people. So what he ended up doing was banking it in from that spot. And he realized that was probably the best option as far as converting on that shot attempt. And it was just one of many examples. He was making shots. It wasn't, again, straight-up jumpers. In fact, he did not actually have a good game shooting the three. Jalen Brunson yesterday was only 1 of 6 on threes. The Knicks were only 10 of 32. And as I mentioned, the three-pointers, how they go down and down, the total amounts. This was in an overtime game, and the Knicks only took 32. Now, by the same token, Cleveland didn't go by that theory. They shot 53-pointers and only made 16. So Jalen Brunson, again, not a first-team All-NBA player, but boy, is he close. And I'm hoping he's second-team, at least. I think he really is worthy, and it's just something about this guy that you never want to, you know, concede a game because of his toughness or even a possession. What he's been doing through these playoffs, and I know everybody's talking OKC and it's Shai Gilgeous-Alexander and it's Wembanyama. Jalen Brunson, I think, has been arguably equally as important and as effective as those guys. Maybe that's the homer in me. It might be. Because I am. With the Knicks, I am. I admit it. But I also think that what he has done in these playoffs have been incredible to watch. And one thing I want to bring up right now also, it's kind of funny. hopefully. My Facebook memory. I love the Facebook memories when they bring up something on the same day of the year and how many years ago it might have been that really means something maybe even more today. And this is the reason I bring it up. My Facebook memory, and I'm trying to read it word for word. Okay, this is from May 20th, 2018. And I wrote on Facebook then, "Dear basketball gods, is it too much to ask to have an NBA playoff game that is not a blowout? Can we have one or two before the season is over that actually goes down to the last minute? Maybe a buzzer beater if you can. Thanks, the fans." And I don't remember which series I was talking about, but I do remember there was a couple of years in a row stretch. This is right before COVID, a year or two before COVID, where we just had a lot of blowouts. We didn't have, like, one year, I remember, they think there was like seven overtime games in the first two rounds one year. And that wasn't that long ago. Again, before the pandemic. And we get games that, you know, we saw games in the first round of these playoffs. Oklahoma City doing what they did. We saw Boston doing what they did to Philadelphia. There was a few, look what the Knicks did to Atlanta. There were some unbelievable blowouts. And then you get what took place Monday and Tuesday, these last two nights. Wow. So my request from 8 years ago, there we go. My request from 8 years ago finally has come true. They say good things come to those who wait. And yeah, I've been waiting. I mean, there have been great playoff games, of course, but wow, these last two nights. I wanted the Knicks to win, of course, yesterday. But the fact that these games went to overtime and played out the way they were was, man, what a reward, what a present for the basketball fan. This was basketball that might not have been on the top level of how they were played necessarily, but the intensity, the excitement, the drama, what you want in a playoff game going down to the wire, it had it all. And I don't know if we're going to get games like this starting tonight with Game 2, Oklahoma City and San Antonio. We'll see. And I wouldn't be surprised if Cleveland does beat the Knicks tomorrow. I'm hoping that won't happen because these teams obviously done a lot to get to where they are. But boy, we've had some really, really incredible games. And it's not just these last 2 days, although right now those two games stand out where everybody on Monday, and I was one of them, and I still feel this way about Monday's Spurs-Thunder game. That was one of the better playoff games, really, I've ever seen. And there have been a lot of great ones. I don't want to say it's necessarily the best, but there have been some great ones. But that game had it all. That's the kind of game you'll remember 10 years from now or so and talk about what Wembanyama did. And, you know, just other factors of that game where it was just really well played and big, big plays by both teams, especially down the stretch and in overtime. And then you had a guy like Chet Holmgren who didn't play that great. Even SGA didn't shoot the ball well, but it was still a great game to witness. And for the Knicks-Cavs yesterday, same thing. Wow. I know we're being greedy for wanting this to continue, and that might be asking for too much, but it was an incredible couple of days of basketball. And I'm feeling really good about the Knicks. I'm still not overconfident. I'm not going to say, well, they won the series already, because if they do lose tomorrow, then it's 1-1, of course, and Cleveland has home court advantage. And they've been bad on the road. I think they're 2-7. They're 2-7 on the road these playoffs, Cleveland is. But they had won their last two on the road in the Detroit series and, of course, Game 7. Those numbers, they mean something. They don't mean a whole lot. The Knicks right now, and this is an impressive stat. I'm giving you an early one today. And this doesn't happen that often in the playoffs, especially this deep after the first round. They've got an 8-game winning streak in the playoffs right now. The Knicks' last loss in a playoff game was way back in the month of April. Remember April? It was game three against Atlanta. Game 3, they were down 2-1 against the Hawks. They won the last three, beat Philly in 4, of course. That's 7 in a row, and then last night. That's not easy. And, you're going to get maybe OKC that can do it and some of the great teams over the years, but it gets obviously so much more difficult each round. And for what the Knicks have done right now, I mean, if they lose this series, I'm going to be upset, as I mentioned a couple of times. But I'm still really happy with what they have given this season. But right now, they're where they were last year in the Eastern Conference Final. They can just make it. And I had people telling me yesterday, well, you know they're going to lose to the Western Conference team. Well, I know the Knicks aren't there. Again, I'm not going to be that dumb and naive. I know there's still a lot of basketball left. But I also realize that if it gets to that for the Knicks, I know they're not going to concede. And even though OKC or the Spurs would have a lot of advantages, let's say, on their side to make people think, well, they should win that series against the Knicks if it comes to that. The Knicks are playing a different type of basketball. Not really so much a different type, which they are, but they are just playing like where they're clicking on all cylinders. Everything seems to work offensively and defensively. And even Mike Brown, he has done a better job. I mean, the adjustments he's made. Karl Anthony Towns is where they usually run the offense through. First couple of quarter and a half or so, that wasn't working. He just had an off game. He had, I think, 13 points. I think he might have 13 rebounds, but he had 6 turnovers. And he did struggle against some of the sides there. So Cleveland's strength are their bigs, Mobley and Jared Allen. So then they went back to running the offense through Jalen Brunson. And then they realized Cleveland was making a concerted effort to attack with Harden over Brunson, thinking he isn't strong defensively. And Mike Brown said, we can play that game too. He said, it's not a secret. They went right after Harden. And Jalen Brunson, I believe, had an 11-point stretch in a row in that fourth quarter. We scored 11 in a row just for the New York Knicks. And the adjustment Mike Brown made worked. They went with Landry Shamet instead of Jordan Clarkson in the second half. Jordan Clarkson did play. I don't even remember him on the court, to be honest. It was sparingly. But Shamet hit a couple of big threes, one in the fourth quarter to tie the game and one in overtime. And the one shot, I think it was at the end of the fourth quarter, might have been overtime, where it was like a hockey pass. They call it a one-timer. You know, you don't even really set with the ball. You just get the pass and shoot it. And that's what he did. I think it was after a Brunson pass. And I was thinking, way too early to shoot. And then it was like, no, yes, yes, yes, as he made that. So, yeah, Mike Brown, every move seemingly that he made yesterday really worked for them. OG Anunoby did not have a great game. And he may be a little rusty from that hamstring injury. Still, other guys stepped up. Mikal Bridges, excellent defense. And he scored 18 points, 7-11 shooting. A lot to be happy for in New York City with the Knicks right now. I will leave that for a little bit because there's also a lot of great things to look forward to besides that. And one of them is the University of Hawaii baseball team. It is Big West tournament time. Finally, they are getting that game. It hasn't been that long of a wait, I guess. Josh Pacheco will join me coming up at about 6:35. And we'll talk to him about today's game. First pitch today is at 3 o'clock. Pre-game coverage starting at 2:30 on ESPN Honolulu. It is about 19 minutes after the hour of 5 a.m. Take a break. 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
0: AM on this Wednesday morning. It is hump day. It's the Gary Dickman Show, dark and early on ESPN Honolulu, 92.7 FM and AM 1500. Just a little bit more in basketball, then I'm going to get to some text. And, of course, UH baseball, some awards given out yesterday. Our friend from back east texted saying, what was the Cavs' strategy at the end of regulation? Harden bounces the ball for 7 seconds before he passes off to Merrill, who misses a three at the buzzer. They should try to go to the paint and make a play for a two-pointer, then rely on their defense to protect the lead. If they get the bucket, teams seem to do this all the time. Well, I'm not sure if you mean all the time threes, because a lot of teams, and I bring up numbers fairly often about the three-point attempts, not as many in the playoffs overall, but that's just the strategy in college and the NBA. More three-point attempts. Probably in high school the numbers would show that. Yeah, Kenny Atkinson, the coach of Cleveland, did get a lot of criticism after the game last night. He didn't call timeout during the stretch when the Cavs were blowing the lead. People like Charles Barkley will say choking away the lead. When they were on the wrong end of a 38-11 run, 44-11 run over the last 12 minutes of the fourth quarter and overtime. Knicks were down by 22 with 7:42 left, I believe, in the fourth quarter. And he said after the game, well, that's just me. I like to save my timeouts. I like to keep them. Sounded a little weird. He said, and what he tried to explain when justifying that is that I don't want to have a close game down the stretch where I don't have enough timeouts. I don't want to have just one. And I can kind of understand that. Phil Jackson was kind of well-known or famous for not calling timeouts during big runs against his team. He said, I want the players to figure it out on the court. Not so much that he didn't want to waste the timeout or use it too early. But what Kenny Atkinson did definitely got people around the NBA, fans, media, just being a little curious and maybe critical on those moves. He also left Harden on Jalen Brunson for too long, according to a lot of people, and I love that. He finally went with some double teams, didn't work, and just shouldn't have left Harden by himself out there. He said after the game, it's a pretty funny quote, and I'm gonna pull this up soon. His quote basically was, right now I'm just going to be paraphrasing, but the quote basically is, James Harden's a really good defender. Great hands, quick moves, Stuff like that, he was saying. And, yeah, I don't think James Harden got any votes or never has gotten a vote for the all-defensive teams. So that was kind of funny. It's what a coach does to protect his players. But, yeah, they got a little bit of criticism there. And, again, they'll make adjustments. And they've been playing well. They just beat the number one seed on their home court, on the opponent's home court in Game 7. So they didn't get there by, you know, by a mistake. It's not a fluke. But hopefully they still go down. And I'm glad the Knicks did get that win. But thank you for that text. So University of Hawaii Baseball, they get some good news. And I believe I brought it up yesterday that most times, right after the regular season ends and before postseason starts, meaning conference tournaments, they will announce the all-conference teams. And that's what we did get from the Big West yesterday. And Hawaii did have five players acknowledged, and that was great. Isaiah Magdaleno, first team all-Big West. I did not see the entire list of first team all-Big West players. I would imagine there's got to be at least two starting pitchers. I don't think it's much more. And we know that the Big West has a lot of really good pitchers. Santa Barbara, Flora, and South State Fullerton with their pitcher who is going to go up against Isaiah Magdaleno today. So for Isaiah to get that, I was hopeful. I also realized that even though he's been on an incredible run that people like Rich Hill said they've never seen before, and that's saying a lot, and I believe him when he says that, you look at the whole season in conference play, and he was definitely deserving, but not a slam dunk. If it was only based on the last three starts, yeah, I don't think anybody would have had a chance to beat him out. But based on all of conference play, there are other pitchers that had pretty good years also. But he is the last man there, hopefully, or at least one of two. And that was great for him to get that. And so we congratulate him. And I'm reading in Stephen Tsai's column, and I didn't realize this before. He was a catcher in high school and then made that conversion to pitcher. And, yeah, we are glad he did. Let me get the other list of all Big West players for Hawaii. This is with first and second team. Okay, I do have it in front of me, and let me pull up. So Isaiah Magdaleno makes the first team. Also, we have one of our other pitchers makes it. Let me pull this out real fast. And that is Tsubasa Tomili. He makes the first team all Big West. And also, Hakili Rabello was named to the second team. So three pitchers honored. And I know Rabello had a very good year also. I'm glad that he made second team. I mean, I would have been glad if he made first team. But thinking that there's probably about two or three starters on the first team, that's still pretty pretty cool for him. And he definitely, for a number two starter, did a great job this year. Ben Ziegler Namoa, he made honorable mention. And, yeah, again, I've said this during the last week or so where I'm not as familiar with other Big West players and the seasons and numbers they've had like I am maybe with basketball. But for Ben Ziegler Namoa, who had a great year, I believe he ended up over 300 in conference. There's got to be other players that are pretty good, too, for him to not even make second team. That was a little surprising that he didn't get that at all. Taichi Mao also made honorable mention for the University of Hawaii. So congratulations to all. I would imagine that the coach of the year wasn't Rich Hill. We would have heard about it. And, yeah, I didn't see a list of the rest of the Big West team. I can look it up at a certain point. But I can understand Rich Hill not getting it, even though they had a great second half of conference play. Finished really strong, and I would imagine definitely would get at least some consideration. But when you're the fourth-place team, they're probably going to give it to somebody a little bit higher. And I know Poly is usually there, Cal Poly and Santa Barbara. Santa Barbara, the number one seed, Cal Poly, number two. Those teams are usually at the top. So I'm not sure their coaches would get more credit or more acknowledgement having a really good year. But I think for those teams, it's expected more so than not. But anyway, for Hawaii, they do get Cal State Fullerton today. It is a 3 o'clock start. And Josh Pacheco, as I mentioned, joining me in a little bit. And then also on the broadcast starting at 2:30. If I shouldn't say either way. If they lose today, their season's over. And hopefully they will get to a starter, Micaiah Negrete for Fullerton. He beat Hawaii with a 2-0 shutout earlier this season. And that was way back in March. I think he let up like 4 hits. So he's another good pitcher. He's a left-handed starter. And so they'll get him today. If Hawaii loses again, this is an elimination game. If they lose, that's it. If they win, they will play tomorrow, and they will get the number one seed. Because after today, and it's the only game today in the Big West tournament, after today, you have only 4 teams left. And it would be 1 versus 4, Santa Barbara against hopefully Hawaii. And that would be a 10 a.m. start our time. If they get to that, then it's double elimination. And so they could still have a few other ways of getting in it. Now, if they play tomorrow,

0: o'clock start, Hawaii time. And so, again, there's still a lot that could happen. And double elimination is after they get to the Final Four, which they'll be at in just a few hours here. So, yeah, it's going to be fun. And, you know, as Stephen Tsai had written in today's Star Advertiser, this is where you want to be. You want to be playing meaningful baseball in May, in mid-May. And they've done this 2 years in a row. I mean, the goal is to be playing baseball in June. So you're playing baseball in June, that means you're in Omaha at the College Baseball World Series. And that's tough, obviously, because you have the regionals with 64 teams, and then you'll go to the super regional. And it is tough. And those series are not two out of three. They're also double elimination. And, so again, I know there's a ways away, but Hawaii just showing that they are, with the pitching they've had more so than anything else, capable of playing and or beating anybody in this conference. I strongly believe that. I also am feeling really good about their hitting of late. And I use, in fact, I'll do this right now. I'm going to check their batting average numbers because I usually check it at least once a week. And I do remember, let's say, end of April, they were hitting as a team, I believe, 236 in conference. They were not doing well. The pitching was and still is a top 20 team in the country. ERA and a whole bunch of other stats. Number one in the Big West. Now their batting average is up to 252. Now that's not where you really want to be. I mean, you'd rather be in the 270, 280. That's probably where the top team or teams in the conference are at. But you jumped up about 16, 17 points in about 3 weeks or so. That says a lot. That, I think, is really impressive. By the way, their earned run average, and this is overall, is 3.44. For college, that's really good. Big West number, batting average is almost the same, 252 overall, 253 in conference. ERA in Big West game, down to 336. From 344 overall. And, you know, you've got a couple of guys now that are hitting over 300 in conference. And this is Josh Martin, who is really starting to hit the ball and play better defense, not making the errors he was making earlier this season. Taylor Takata, who filled in for Elijah Ikes and did a really good job. He's hitting 339 in Big West game. Taichi Mao, 337. In Big West games. Ben Zielinamo has slipped a little bit. He's at 295. Still doing really good. There's a few batters, though, that have struggled. Kamana Nahaku, I don't know what the reason would be, what it'd be attributed to. He's only hitting 183 in conference, but I do know and saw this recently. Over the last three series, I believe, his batting average has actually gone up. And I think it's just so huge getting Elijah Ikes back. What he does for this team offensively and defensively, we saw it early this season. We saw it all of last year. And now getting him back, that is a big boost. And you get the freshman out of Iolani, Manalau Kong, another player, started off slow, batting under 200 for a while. Now he's at 240 in conference play. So I know they're capable, but then also, as usual, you got other teams that are capable. And even though Fullerton struggled, they actually lost a lot down the stretch. And they had to win their last game of the season on Saturday of last week to qualify for the Big West tournament. They almost slipped out of it. They were comfortably at number four for a while, slipped to number five with a tiebreaker at UH, and almost lost out to Irvine. So it is crunch time, as they like to say. It is also, speaking of the time, 25 minutes before the hour of 6 a.m. I'll take a quick break. Got more text, a lot more NBA talk, some baseball and football talk. All ahead on The Gary Dickman Show, ESPN Honolulu.
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11: :38 on this Wednesday morning. Gary Denman and Tanner Hayworth here in our ESPN Honolulu studios. 808-296-1500 is the phone number. It is a text number. I'll go back to the text line in just a bit. Saw this during the break scrolling through social media. This is on Instagram from ESPN. And I'll just read it word for word. I almost thought it was fake news or not real, but apparently it is. It says, Victor Wembanyama once dribbled the basketball up a dangerous mountain route in 4.5 hours while training with monks. Now, this is via Ramona Shelburne. And, again, it's from an ESPN site. It's not one of these sites that always puts all these funny stories that sometimes I believe. And at first I was skeptical of this, but it appears to be accurate there. Yeah, he's a pretty good player, I guess. And we'll see a lot of him today. We'll have that coverage for Western Conference Finals game number 2 on ESPN Honolulu. Tip off at 2:30, and we'll start the pregame at 2 o'clock. Every conference championship game, and let me backtrack on that, we will have that game. However, because of UH baseball, that game will be on the new 1420 AM Hawaii News and Sport. 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Coverage starting at 2 p.m. Josh Pacheco's joining us at 2:30 for pregame baseball. So we do got a lot, and you get to choose which of these fine sporting events you can listen to. But, yeah, it's going to be another great game, I hope. And, yeah, I know it might be too much to ask for to have something like Monday or last night as we continue with both conference finals. But hopefully there'll be at least good, close game. Don't want to see blowouts at this level. When you're down to 4 teams left, these games should be close. Okay, a couple of texts I want to get in here. And I mentioned our friend back east talking about Cleveland and their lack of strategy and getting out coach. And I mentioned how Kenny Atkinson said he likes to keep those timeouts. And the texter says, well, they should change their strategy to what I say. I know hoops. Well, in this case, you're right. They should have changed their strategy. We'll see if they do tomorrow. In that game, too. Paul texts in at 1:49 a.m. Says, good morning, Gary. Paulie here. Spurs versus OKC game later today. My friend Cass is going all the way with the Spurs to take it all. He knows you are a Knicks fan. He was joking if you want to place a friendly wager if that happens for the final. You can make a friendly wager for pride, not playing for anything specific. First of all, I don't gamble. I have in the past. Mostly Super Bowls and in Vegas. Also, I'm not going to, even if I was a gambler, I don't think I would bet on the Knicks to beat either OKC or San Antonio. I would hope them win. I think it would be possible, but I wouldn't put money that it would happen. Although the odds would probably be pretty good. Paul also says, what was the most you've ever wagered on a sports game, and which sport was it in? He said, I bet on boxing in the 80s, took Tommy Hearns to knock out Marvelous Marvin Hagler. Greatest three rounds in boxing history, and I remember that fight. Too bad I unfortunately had the wrong horse in that race, but I still think it was the greatest toe-to-toe fight since, and you're probably right about that. I do remember that fight. Asking me how much I bet, that's a personal question. When I used to bet on Super Bowls, I admit it. Pretty much everybody did, and I don't remember what my biggest bet was. It was probably, all in all, like 200. But even that, what I used to do for the Super Bowl, I used to get there are people here. I know it's hard to believe because it is illegal, but those prop sheets, and you get all those different bets. And I would just pick a few of them and bet like $25 each. I was just, you know, trying to have fun. I wasn't trying to make a killing. And I've seen the bad side of that. So anyway, it's more fun just to enjoy the game without having to worry about it. So when I did bet on Super Bowls, again, it was just really small amounts that wouldn't have affected me either way. When I go to Vegas, it's even worse. And I love Vegas. I mean, who doesn't love Las Vegas? If I had to pick my favorite thing to do in Las Vegas, that's a tough question because there's a lot of things that are probably tied at the top. I'm not going to say sleeping in a nice air-conditioned room because I have that at home, but it's nice where you don't have to work when you're in Vegas, although sometimes we do when we do our show. The food is great in Vegas, and I love going to a sports book. I love playing blackjack. I have never, let's put it this way, in all the years I've gone to Vegas, I have made more than a $20 bet on a hand in a blackjack probably about five or six times. And my philosophy is now, as I'm leaving, I make a $50 bet on blackjack, like as I'm leaving the hotel for good to go to the airport. And I've done pretty good with that. But that is, like, scary to me. When I usually look for the minimum table of, you know, right now the minimum, you're not going to get anything less than $15, I think, at most hotels or casinos. But back in the day, I would bet the $5 table. So I make it last. But I never wanted to have that feeling of losing a lot. Sportsbook, when I bet on games, I don't think I've ever bet more. I'm positive I've never made more than a $20 bet on a game at a sportsbook. Most of them, if I'm going to play like seven or eight games a day, they're all $10 bets. So anyway, I hope that answers your question, Paul. Thank you for that. Here's another text, and this is in reference from a text a couple of days ago. It says, good morning, Gary. I was the avid LA Dodgers fan who brought up that Solar Tech Industries commercial yesterday on Spectrum Sportsnet LA. He says, in my haste to get the text to you, I didn't quite clarify the details. The ad features two couples enjoying a meal in what looks like a restaurant. One of the men says to the couple seated across from him, I heard you missed out on solar incentives. The other man replied, we didn't miss. Then the woman next to him chimes in with, solar incentives are still available. What a terrible script. Who in their right mind would think that is a good approach? It sounds incredibly condescending. In a normal conversation, you would say something like, I heard you invested in solar, or I heard you bought solar panels. You don't lead with missing out. You're probably right, and this is more than I've ever, you know, torn apart a commercial probably in my life. But what I said to you the other day, I'll still repeat now. They got you remembering the product, the company name. And that is a big part of advertising. I mean, the main goal of advertising is for you to buy their product or spend money on whatever they're selling. But you want to create a commercial that they're going to remember, even if it's weird, maybe just outrageous, but you're going to remember it. And the subconscious part, and I've actually taken a college class on this in advertising. I took an advertising class once in college back in New York. And it was basically giving us lessons and examples. And there was a lot to it, but part of it was how you get the name in somebody's head. And even if it's something that, again, a commercial that you dislike, you're remembering the company's name and the product. And that is what they want. That's part of the goal right there. But anyway, thank you for that text. I do appreciate that. I want to bring up another NBA topic in just a second. And I saw this news yesterday. So we'll take a break, come back and get ready to wrap up the first hour of the show. We'll talk some more NBA on ESPN Honolulu.
12: 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Hey, Billy, we talked too much about Spurs Thunder Game 1 on Tuesday. Let's change it up.
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10: 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ESPN Honolulu traffic.
14: The only major problem is that accident on the leeward coast. It's on Farrington southbound near Nanakuli Avenue. Traffic is now backed up to Kalkama Road in Maile. The H1 townbound is getting a little slow in the Waikele area, but both merges are clear. Traffic on the windward side is fine, and it's a good drive over the mountains this morning on the Palibilikeleke and the H3. From the east side, it's still really light coming into town from Hawaii Kai.
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11: Minutes before 6 a.m., it is the Gary Dickman Show, dark and early on ESPN Honolulu. As I look out the window, it's not that dark anymore. Earlier and earlier. We're almost in summer. And I didn't realize, thinking about the date, realizing Memorial Day is next Monday already, which I know it's the last Monday of the month. I just didn't think it was coming up that soon. Got the Indy 500 and all that kind of talk. And another holiday, and that is kind of the unofficial start of summer. Before I get to the other NBA topic, I have seen some of the talk locally about a former University of Hawaii quarterback, Braden Shager, is working out and hoping to make the CFL roster for Saskatchewan. And I know he had, a rushing touchdown the other day. I did talk with him yesterday, trying to get him on this show. And we will try to work it out. Right now, it appears, at least for the rest of this week, they practice right now. they are practicing. So I'm going to try to get a different time and work it out with him. But hopefully I'll get him on the show in, if not the end of this week, by early next week. But, yeah, I'd love to see him make a CFL team. That'd be great. And, you know, the NFL would have been great. And hopefully he can make it at least playing football for pay. The CFL is a nice alternative if you can't make the NFL. So best of luck to Braden Shager. And we'll see if we can get him on. The NBA. Masai Ujiri, you might recall, maybe like 3 weeks ago or so, got the big job with the Dallas Mavericks. And remember, he got fired by Toronto last year. And that was kind of surprising in that he was considered for a long time the best executive in the NBA. He has done not only for the Toronto Raptors, being their president, but also for African countries and getting the NBA to be more global, just done a whole lot. And he, again, considered one of the best at his job in the NBA for a long time. I still don't remember if there was an exact or more specific reason why Toronto let him go. Now, that worked out good for former Iolani basketball player and graduate, Bobby Webster, who is now the GM there and calling all the shots. He was an assistant GM, I believe, before. So Masai Ujiri sits and waits, and about 3 weeks ago, he gets the Dallas Mavs job. And boy, do they need somebody who could help them, because the last guy didn't really work out too well. And we know about the Luka trade. This kind of came out of nowhere, I think. The news yesterday that Jason Kidd was fired. Now, they're saying it's a mutual decision. I don't know if I believe that. But Masai Ujiri, you come on and you get rid of Jason Kidd. I am not the biggest Jason Kidd fan as a coach. When he was with Brooklyn, did a couple of questionable things and then bailed out on them when they wouldn't let him have complete control. Goes to Milwaukee and was okay there. But I never thought he was a great coach, and it was interesting to me that there were a lot of people around the NBA, some of the guests we've had on over the last couple of years, who think he's a terrific coach. And I'm not sure if it was Kurt Heelan or somebody else I brought it up with recently or early the season, and saying that, you know, maybe when he first started as a coach, he did struggle. And the sense I got from our guests then is that he's really turned around, he's learned a lot, and he's become a way better coach than he was when he first started. And that's totally understandable. I don't like that he got fired. Even though the team was not good this year, it is not Jason Kidd's fault. I mean, you don't have Luka Doncic for a full season, and that was not his fault. That was Nico Harrison. Mark Cuban wouldn't have allowed that to happen. It shouldn't have happened. And, yeah, you got Cooper Flagg as a result. Nice consolation prize. You also didn't have Kyrie Irving for the entire season. And if they had, remember, they did have Kyrie and Luka the year before for just a little bit. They didn't play together that often. But that 1-2 punch is pretty good. And then remember, they got a guy named Anthony Davis, who, again, injured almost the entire time. His first game as a Dallas Maverick, I think he had like 20 points at halftime. This is great. Anthony Davis goes to Dallas, and look what he does right away. Second half, he got injured, and I believe he played just in a handful of games at the end of the year, just a small handful. This year, injured, gets traded. So that's not on Jason Kidd. And their record this year was bad, 26-56. Masai Ujiri's, you know, he's giving these statements that really don't say anything. He says, as we evaluate the future of our basketball program, we believe this is the right moment for a new direction for our team. And my question to that would be, why? What evaluation showed you that? He went on to say, we have high expectations for this franchise and a responsibility to build a basketball organization capable of sustained championship contention. Again, I'm not a big Jason Kidd fan. They did go to the Western Conference Finals once with Jason Kidd. They went to the NBA Finals once with Jason Kidd. No easy task in the Western Conference. And I'm not saying he's the coach of the year, but I'm saying he deserved better. He deserved better from management, meaning Nico Harrison and the Luka trade. And he deserved better with what Masai Ujiri did. You just got there. And those statements I just read basically say nothing. I laugh and think nothing of a convenient statement that basically is saying nothing, but maybe it's made to appease the fans. give them something. But what did he say? Nothing. It almost sounds like a Stephen A. comment. Really talking for a few minutes without saying a word. And then he says, we will conduct a thorough, disciplined search for our next head coach and continue to evaluate our entire basketball operations staff to ensure we compete at the standard Mavs fans expect and deserve. What do you mean a disciplined search? What does that mean, a disciplined search? Again, he's saying things that mean nothing. Just like, you know, generic vanilla comments, and he's not saying anything at all. I did feel bad for Jason Kidd. Remember a year ago, there was talk that the Knicks were going after him. And they, at the time, remember, Tom Thibodeau was fired, and Mike Brown was not the Knicks' first choice. Jason Kidd had played there for a while, and that's not the main reason, but he was doing a good job. A lot of people thought highly of him in the NBA as a head coach. And then this happened. But last year, he was kind of a hot commodity. And Masai Ujiri just gets there. And I know if the team is really bad, you're going to make changes, but this is a weird situation. And maybe the last person you blame is the head coach in this situation. So, I thought he got a really, really raw deal there. And I don't know. I'm trying to think of any other openings in the NBA because I know New Orleans just hired their coach, Mosley from Orlando. But maybe Orlando has an opening. But there are not many openings left. But I have a feeling if Jason Kidd does want to coach next year, there's going to be somebody that will want him. Maybe he'll wait for a more high profile, meaning a better team that will need a coach. But, you know, it was pretty sad to see what happened in a way. Anyway, with that, we will take a break. Get ready for the second hour of the show. Josh Pacheco joins us at 6:35. And I've got some impressive stats at 6:20, all ahead on ESPN Honolulu.
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25: This commuter, allow extra time for your commute this morning. There's an accident on Farrington southbound near Nanakuli Avenue, and traffic is backed up on Farrington all the way to St. John's Road in Maile. After the accident, you'll move fine, and the freeways are in good shape to downtown, although the H1 is getting a little bit slow through the H1-H2 merge and through Pearl City. Windward traffic is good, and it's still light coming into town from Hawaii Kai.
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0: 6:02, almost, and counting on this Wednesday morning. It is Hump Day. This is the Gary Dickman Show on ESPN Honolulu, 92.7 FM and AM 1500. And I am in a happy mood. I've got the New York Knicks with that unbelievable win last night. And only one game, but boy, was that special, especially after thinking for a while that they were not going to win. And being told that by people around me at Ruby Tuesday, that it's okay, they'll win another game. And I kind of was thinking the same thing after they were down. I remember the score, they were down by 20 with about 8 minutes left or so. They were, the largest deficit was 22 with 7:42 left, I believe, in the fourth quarter. That was amazing. Now, as I do a lot during the breaks on the show, I'll scroll through social media or ESPN.com, seeing if there's anything new or breaking. And one of the first things I saw during this past break, and still can't get over this, there's video of fans leaving Madison Square Garden. Now, it doesn't say what time this was in the fourth quarter. And it's not like everybody's leaving, but there is a decent number of fans leaving. I have never, ever left the game in my life because the game is out of hand. Never. Never. I used to joke about, you know, the Dodgers fans, because they're famous L.A. fans in general. Arrive late, leave early. And I hated that, although I got caught in that with a couple of relatives a few years ago at Dodger Stadium. The goal when you go to a sporting event is not to be traffic. Well, actually, it is one of the goals. When you leave, you want to be able to leave, not get stuck. I understand that. But that is not a priority. You always want to see every second of every game. And then every now and then, you'll get a Miami-San Antonio series when Ray Allen hit that three for the Heat. And a lot of people left American Airlines Arena, I believe it was called back then, in Miami, then tried to get back in because the game went to overtime. They thought the finals were over, and it was not to be. It was over a game later, because that was game six. The Knicks fans, you leave. And you know, I love when I hear, let's say, coaches will say this, or I guess they'll say this about their fan base all around, whether it's college or the pro. We have the best fans in the country. Best fan. And not everybody can have the best fan, but every school or pro team thinks they have the best fan. And I know it's the right thing to say, of course. But as a Knicks fan, I do acknowledge that I'm not exactly proud of enough of them. But part of it is the violence I see after these games. And even though it might be just five or six people out of thousands and thousands, it's still stupid. It's dumb. And I hate that in sports generally. And I've seen a little bit, not really last night after the game, maybe I did, but it was a couple of, almost every other home game, you're seeing videos of that at Madison Square Garden on the outside. And then fans leaving last night. If you're the best fans in the league, you don't leave a game early. Rule number one. There is no good enough reason. And I got to backtrack on that a little bit. I felt like that. But I as I said that, I also just realized that I am guilty of at least once breaking my rule. And it was a year ago. It was the NCAA basketball tournament. I went to the Sweet 16 round in New Jersey, the Prudential Center. And it was, the first game was Alabama-BYU. Second game, Duke-Arizona. Sweet 16, Cooper Flag. Great, great game. The games went a little long. And I'm not familiar with Newark, New Jersey that much. I don't want to be either. But I knew the arena to the train station is literally about a five-minute walk. And there's police fairly up all over the place, basically, on that walk. It's not a really good area, let's put it that way. Although the arena part, I don't think is as bad. Again, a lot of police there. And I knew the train schedule. And I realized, like, late at night, the trains don't run that often. So there was a train that was supposed to leave around 12:30 at night. And it would have gotten me back to the train station in South Jersey at about maybe a 10 to 2, like an hour and 20-minute ride or so. And then I have another 30-minute drive home. Anyway, I knew the schedule. And in the last minute of that Duke-Arizona game, I left. The game was out of hand. And I am guilty as charged. My reason, I don't want to say it was an excuse, because I don't like leaving games early, period. Even when the game's over, I'm not one of those guys that rushes out. Unless I have to catch a train or something. If I have nowhere to be immediately, I'm one of the last guys out. You want to soak in all that great atmosphere and whatever it might be and avoid maybe all those crowds leaving at once. That Duke game, though, it was about a minute 10 left. And I made my way to the exit. They were up by about 13 or so then. So Arizona, I think they were still fouling. But it wasn't much. The game was basically over. Still, I didn't like it. The funny thing, well, it wasn't funny at the time. I get to the train station, got there in time. My train was leaving in about 2 minutes. So I waited literally about 100 seconds or so. The next train after that was like an hour and 20 minutes later. So I was already going to get home real late. Get on the train, real happy that I made it. Didn't have to wait at the station. No problems walking from the arena to the station and all that. And after about 20, 30 minutes on the train, it stopped. And it wasn't at a stop. It stopped in the middle of nowhere. This is now 1 in the morning or whatever it was. As it turns out, they said there was police activity up ahead. And we ended up sitting on the middle of the track for 3 hours. So bad. It was so uncomfortable, and they were not making any announcements. Somebody looked up on their phone in the train cab that I was in to find out what was going on. Sounded like there was like an escaped prisoner or something like that. And maybe he was around the tracks in that area, so they had to stop and search or whatever. It was bad. I didn't get back to my sister's house until I think almost 5 in the morning. So, but I had a reason for leaving early, and I thought I did the right thing, got the right train. And it kind of backfired, but through no fault of my own. But anyway, these Knicks fans, yeah, I just don't get that. Especially a playoff game. These tickets were expensive. And especially if you paid for it, somebody paid for it, you would want to maybe soak it all in and be there for every minute. But I know that when the game is over, you might think like that. And I'm also thinking of another occurrence. And I don't think he's listening right now, but Neil Everett. Good friend Neil Everett. He was working for ESPN at the time, and this is where the Mets and the Yankees played in the World Series in 2000. I think it was 2000. Benny Agbayani on the Mets. And Neil worked at HPU when Benny was there, so they knew each other. And, yeah, it was great. But I remember Neil telling me, it was, I think, Game 5 of the World Series, and the Mets were losing 3-1. Game 5 was maybe a blowout or enough where it wasn't really dramatic down the stretch. The Yankees pretty much had it won. And he said he left early. And I remember that to this day because I questioned it. But his reason was he couldn't stand to see the Yankees celebrating a World Series at, well, it wasn't Citi Field, at Chase Stadium. And that made sense in a way. Still, I'm not leaving a game early. I have been to a couple of games where the other teams are celebrating a playoff round victory. But anyway, I saw the Knicks fans doing that. They're not the real fans. And the real fans stayed and enjoyed an incredibly played basketball game last night, especially by the Knicks. Cleveland made it really tough for them. Cleveland was down by 14 at one point and ended up being up by 11. 25-point difference in that one stretch. I think that was more from the second to the third quarter, somewhere in there. The Knicks, I thought the game was over. I really did. They weren't coming back down from 20 with 6 minutes, 7 minutes left. And I know they kept chipping away. I became a little bit of a believer when they got it down to, I think, 6. And I saw when it was 8 points one time, and I'm thinking when it was 12, oh, making it close at least. Still, not going to win. Got it down to 8. I'm thinking, wow, this is really interesting. When they got it down to a 2-possession game, I'm thinking this could happen. At that point, they were probably 2 minutes plus left in the fourth quarter. And lo and behold, Jalen Brunson happened. 38 points. Anywhere from 15 to 17 in the fourth quarter, because I've seen three different numbers, 15, 16, and 17. It was one of those three. He had an 11-0 run on his own, a personal 11-0 run in that fourth quarter. They purposely attacked James Harden to expose him even more than he already is. And James Harden did not have a good game. It was kind of what James Harden has been known for in many of these playoff games, not only this year, but over the years. He has had real struggle. And I know some of the talk, I saw some of the comments nationally, with some of the social media comments saying, you know, that James Harden choked again. He did a lousy job. That's why they lost. And some people bringing it up that they don't beat Detroit without him. And I don't know if they would have beaten Detroit without him. So you got to give him some credit. It's not like it's a total failure. It's just that for whatever the reasons are, he has struggled in playoff games. I remember when he was with the Houston Rockets, game 7 against Golden State. They were up 3-2, the Rockets were. Chris Paul goes down with an ankle injury. He's not there for game 6 in the Bay Area. Then they go back to Houston for game 7. It was on Memorial Day. I was at that game. And James Harden and Houston were up by like 11 or 12 at the half and lost by like 18. They missed. They were 1-for-27 on threes during the second half and maybe part of the second quarter in there. It was ugly. It was ugly. And James Harden was a big part of it. So last night, and he shouldn't be the only culprit, but he is the main one. He played more minutes than anybody, 42-05. He shot 5-for-16. That's like 31%. 4 rebounds, 3 assists, 6 turnovers. 1-of-8 on three-pointers. So the 15 points are, I don't want to say they're meaningless, because they're not, but I was watching him in that fourth quarter. He was something like 1-for-8 in that fourth quarter and overtime. And he and Donovan Mitchell, I believe, were 1-for-12 on their three-pointers from the fourth quarter and overtime. That might have been part of the third also. Donovan Mitchell, you know, overall had a good game, 29 points, 5 rebounds, 3 assists. He was 12 of 23 shooting. That's like 52 or 53%. That sounds great. He had 4 turnovers. He also had 6 steals. And Harden, by the way, had 1 steal. But James Harden turning the ball over in key times, and just he just looks like he's almost just going through the motion on some of those shot attempts. I don't know. You can really, especially when I watched the replay, I really was watching him with all those misses in the fourth quarter. And he did make that one nice play to tie the game up or give Cleveland a brief lead. And I think Jalen Brunson tied it up after that. But he also went down to the basket, tried to give a pass, I think, to Jared Allen. He got intercepted. Like, that was a dumb pass. Other shot looked like he had open territory, not making him. And I think the Knicks' defense is partly responsible. Josh Hart didn't have a great game, but defensively, always there. And Mikal Bridges, who I saw him make that steal, I think that was late in the fourth quarter off of Max Strus, not realizing that Bridges wasn't back of him. You would think, like I watched that replay, if you watch that play, it was Strus bringing the ball up past midcourt. It was after a missed shot. And basically everybody was at the other end except Mikal Bridges, who was trailing. And he sneaks up on Strus and knocks the ball away. When I watched that over again last night, I realized James Harden was also in the backcourt for Cleveland. And it looked like, and it's hard to tell because of the beard, but it didn't look like he said a word. I mean, wouldn't you think, you know, that your teammate, he's about to get the ball knocked away by somebody he's not aware of that is there? Maybe you yell out, watch behind, something, anything, watch it, pick it up, anything. And I think, I don't want to say Harden's responsible, but in a way he is. You got to be able to help. You got to be able to talk on the court. And I'm glad he didn't. Anyway, the Knicks do win in a really, really exciting game. That wasn't their best game. I mentioned Karl Anthony Towns. He had a double-double, 13-13. 5 assists, too. He, though, had 7 turnovers. And that is way too much. Jalen Brunson, only 3. He was fantastic. 15 of 29 shooting, 5 rebounds, 6 assists. Did pick up his 5th foul. Which, when I watched the replay, realizing that that could have been, that was something to be concerned with. And Houston was trying to go at him, but he wasn't going to pick up that 6th foul. His 5th foul was an offensive. He pushed off on Harden. And if you watch that, to me, I think Harden sold it. I don't want to say it was a total flop, but I don't think he got pushed that hard by Brunson's, I think, left hand to knock him on his back that way. I think Harden definitely made it a little bit worse than it was. But Brunson didn't really complain much on that. Anyway, we got game 2 today. And we will have all of the action for the NBA playoffs leading to the finals, which do start 2 weeks from today. Regardless of how many games these two series go, the NBA finals start on Wednesday, June 3rd. Then it's Wednesday, Friday, Sunday, I believe. I know Friday, June 5th is game two. And not that far away. But first things first, the conference finals, every game will be available on either ESPN Honolulu or the new AM 1420, Hawaii News and Sports Leader, and that's where you'll get today's game. We do have UH Baseball, speaking of big game and a playoff game. Hawaii Baseball coverage starting at 2:30, first pitch at 3, Josh Pacheco on the call. And then we will have the NBA game on 1420. So you get the best of both worlds. It is 17 minutes after the hour of 6 a.m. on this Wednesday morning. We'll take a break. Come back, and I got some impressive stats and Josh Pacheco coming up also on the Gary Dickman Show, ESPN Honolulu.
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3: The accident on Farrington on the leeward coast in Nanakuli has been cleared, and traffic is starting to recover, but it got backed up all the way to Ma'ili, and it's going to take a while. Give yourself extra time if you're coming down the coast from Makaha or Waianae. The townbound H1 is slow now from the H1-H2 merge to the Waimate Pearl Ridge on-ramp, but after that, it's good to downtown. Windward traffic is fine, and it's still a light drive to downtown from Hawaii Kai.
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0: AM on this Wednesday morning. It is Gary Nickman. It is Tanner Hayworth. It is ESPN Honolulu, 92.7 FM and AM 1500. Josh Pacheco joining me in about 12 minutes or so, talking UH baseball. The Big West Tournament will be starting at 3 p.m. today. Can't wait for that. I have an impressive stat or two or three. It's obvious it's going to be involving the New York Knickerbockers. And they're, for example, I'll bring out this for starters. Their runs last night in that fourth quarter, an 18-1 run, 12-2 run after that first run ended. And then over the last 12 minutes and 50 seconds, 7:50 of regulation in the fourth quarter and all 5 minutes of overtime, it was a 44-11 run. I believe, and I have to look up some of these other numbers because there's so many involving the game yesterday, that coming back from a 20-plus point deficit in the fourth quarter of a playoff game, I believe it's only happened once with less than 8 minutes left, and I got to find that specific one. But according to the basketball index that they have, and they'll have with the computer show about, you know, what is most likely to happen as far as the team's chances of winning, and the Knicks, with that 7:52 left in the fourth quarter mark of being down 22 points, they had a 0.1 chance of winning that game. See, that shows that you would think in 99 out of 100 games with a similar score, similar numbers as far as the time and everything, that the team with the lead is going to win. But it can happen. And I know there are some, and I used to go through this with my brother often, who never thought the unexpected, the improbable was going to happen. It was always the favorites are going to win. There's not going to be an upset. You're not going to have a come-from-behind victory. But they do happen. Now, to the extent of last night, not that often. That was one for the record books. But it does show, and I was having these discussions with a few people at Ruby Tuesday, and I wasn't totally serious in the fourth quarter when I said, well, yeah, there's still a lot of time left. There was. I didn't feel that confident, but the game wasn't over. And that's what Anthony Edwards should have considered when he went to the Spurs bench with 8.5 minutes left or so in game six last Friday. Talked about that yesterday. But I didn't feel confident. But it happened. It can happen. I think what it does for any team that is facing a deficit, especially in playoff games, you know that they shouldn't quit. They shouldn't give in. They shouldn't concede. And I was thinking Jalen Brunson should come out of the game already. And I don't remember, was it 5 or 6 minutes left in the fourth quarter I was saying that. I might not have realized he was on that 11-0 run around that time. And he did make, obviously, so many tough shots in that fourth quarter. I watched and thought about this during the game last night, too. There have been a number of games in recent years where teams that are up by double digits in playoff games lose. And the one that comes to mind more than any, not a specific game, but Golden State. During their heyday, when they had the Splash Brothers, and Draymond Green was almost as good as what he thinks he is. They had deficits often enough where they could make it up in literally 2-3 minutes. They could be down by 15. And literally within 2 or 3 minutes, they're right back in the game. And that's not the only team. It's happened quite a few times when teams come back from dominating or being dominated. You might be surprised at that. Again, last night was the exception. but it has happened. And I'm glad the Knicks didn't give up. I would be surprised if Mike Brown was considering at a certain point, when do I just, you know, get rid of everybody as far as taking the starters out. You don't want to have them play in a game that is out of reach and maybe, you know, jeopardize somebody getting hurt or even playing extended minutes when you don't have to. And I would think they were maybe getting close to that point. But the thing is, as they were down by 22 with 7.5 left, they kept chipping away. So if you were thinking that with 8 minutes left down by 20-plus, little by little, you probably were thinking the opposite because they got closer and closer and closer. And as they say, the rest is just history. Let's get a text in here at 808-296-1500. Cavs-Knicks was a great game, but in reality, they are just playing for second place. None of them can beat the Thunder or the Spurs. I respectfully disagree. First of all, when you say can beat them, yeah, I mean, there's definitely a chance. The Knicks are in this spot by how well they play. I'll be honest, I don't think Cleveland could beat either of those teams. And I'm not saying I would bet the Knicks are going to beat, if they get there, San Antonio or Oklahoma City. But to say it's already a foregone conclusion that this is the NBA Finals right now, no. No. I mean, the Knicks, they only have to beat one of these teams if they get there. And they both present incredible challenges, whichever team comes out. I still think Oklahoma City can win this series. I wouldn't write them off. Only one game. And it's rare because they were 8-0 in the playoffs before this, the Thunder. But it's still only one game. Obviously, tonight will go a long way. And by the way, I did see something during the last break. They are not expecting De'Aaron Fox to play tonight. Coach Mitch Johnson said that. His exact words were, I don't expect him to play. So I didn't see anything, whether he was questionable, game time decision, or any of that. And I guess they can maybe afford it, knowing that they won without him. And maybe probably not just quite ready. But I thought Oklahoma City would win more so without De'Aaron Fox. And let's see if they come back today. But if they lose today, still not over. They are the Thunder. But down 2-0 and going on the road against a team like the Spurs, that might be a little bit too much. Getting back to that text about the Knicks have no chance and the Cavs. Yeah, I wouldn't say that. And I'm not just saying that as a Knicks fan. I know I'm biased. I know I'm a homer. But you don't write off some of these teams. Again, the impossible happened last night. Some of the things that you think would never happen. Upsets happen. Yes, the Western Conference team will be the favorite. Maybe the overwhelming favorite. Doesn't mean a whole lot. I mean, you look at some of these upsets here. Look at the Eastern Conference final. Well, we got number three versus, is it three versus five? I mean, the West is one versus two as far as the seeds. Three and four in the East. Thanks, Tanner. That's not really the norm. And again, it just shows that these teams are really good. But more often, you'll get the top teams. There aren't as many upsets in the NBA playoffs. I wouldn't think that way. And I know everybody's going to not only think that and are thinking that already, but they're also going to come back to me and make sure I realize that if the Knicks win, this is it. And you know what? You could be right. It's definitely not automatic. It's not where they just show up and they're going to lose to either of those Western Conference teams. And I don't want to say the Knicks beat the Spurs this year. I was joking with a Celtics fan yesterday who hates the Knicks and was giving me a hard time. And the comeback from them was, and it was a good one, when's the last time the Knicks won a championship? And my response, of course, was last December. They won the in-season NBA tournament, which is the biggest championship of all. Everybody wants to win that. And they beat the Spurs. Means absolutely nothing now, of course. I realize that. But, yeah, don't count the Knicks out yet, and don't count Cleveland out yet. And hopefully it won't be any injury that's going to come into play with any of these four teams. But at their best, let's see who does win it. And, again, if I had to put money down, I would go with the Western Conference team too. But that's why you play the game. Hello, quote Herm Edwards. Anyway, we're going to take a break, come back and switch gears, talk UH baseball. Josh Pacheco joins me coming up next, getting ready for the Big West Tournament. Game today against Cal State Fullerton. That ahead on the Gary Dickman Show, ESPN Honolulu.
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3: Traffic is good from east and windward Oahu, but it is extra slow this morning on the leeward coast. There was an accident earlier on Farrington southbound near Nautaculi Avenue. It's gone, but traffic is still extra slow on Farrington from Ma'ili to Nautaculi.

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8: 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NBA playoffs continue, and the Big West Tournament, the Big West Championship for baseball, starts today. 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Joining me now, the play-by-play voice for the University of Hawaii baseball team, Josh Pacheco, with us. Josh, we did it again. We did it last Friday. We're doing a quick turnaround, having you back on. But this is what it's come down to. And when all is said and done, when you look from the beginning of conference play, I think everybody's pretty satisfied, at least now, that Hawaii made the Big West tournament, first and foremost.
9: I mean, I guess. I think getting to this point, you wanted to be here. I don't know about being satisfied about getting here. I think it's kind of your version of events of the fact that you got here after starting 1-5. I think you would have been a lot more satisfied to be not in this elimination game tomorrow, or today, I should say, where you're, you know, if you lose today, your season's done. The expectation is that Hawaii was going to be in the Big West tournament. The expectation was that Hawaii was going to be a little more competitive when it comes to a Big West conference title, and that this team wouldn't have, you know, the 1-5 start, losing the series on the road at UC Davis, you know, a couple of other little bumps in the road here and there. That was kind of more the expectation. But nonetheless, you're right. This team is here. This team is playing some good baseball right now. They didn't have to wait to the final day of the regular season to qualify for the tournament like Cal State Fullerton did last Saturday. So at least from that note, there's a little bit of comfort That being

0: said, you're still kind of in an uncomfortable position going into today.
1: Poor choice of words on my part. Let's go with happy. Happy to be there. Again, everybody does it, making only five of the teams do get in. And you're right, satisfied is not exactly the best way to describe it. But I think we can agree that from where they started and just the expectation that you want to be there, you still got to get there. And it wasn't easy because there were a few other teams right in contention right down to the last weekend of the season before they did clinch this spot. So it's good to be here, but you want more. Of course you want more. They were in this situation last year, and I think it was Ben Ziegler and Amoah who said this the other day, Josh. I want to get your take on this, that it might be some benefit for them, the players that were in this situation last year, because they know what it was like to be there in an elimination game in the Big West tournament. For the new players, it's a little bit different. I think that's probably the case for a lot of sports when the playoffs start. Do you think, though, that could be an advantage for Hawaii, the players that have been there before?
0: I don't think so. I think at the end of the day, there are very few advantages on either side. I mean, yeah, you know what it's like to play in this winner-take-all game, sure. But you negate that because you've got two aces going up against one another. I see what Ben is saying. I do. Personally, I mean, you've got two of the best pitchers playing against one another. So you mark that down. Cal State Fullerton's going to, I'm sure, feel a little bit of retribution. You know, those guys that were on the team last year that got knocked out by Hawaii in the Big West tournament a year ago. So there might be a little bit of retribution in a, you know, one-game-only scenario. Do you know what it's like? Yes. Ben Ziegler and Amoah, I think, you know, a guy like him, a guy like Kamana Nahaku, who, you know, this is it for them. These are the super seniors that came back, that wanted to advance this team, that wanted to, make those NCAA regional goals. This is their last chance to do it. That experience is something. I don't think it's enough to really tip the scales or feel like there's any distinctive advantage in a game like this.
1: Okay, poor choice of words by Ben Ziegler. Let's see if we can get one that you'll agree with here. The pitching matchup, let's go with that. And I know we talked about this last week because we know the pitching rotation was switched last week, and now Isaiah Magdaleno is on a full week's of rest. That is a good thing. What about the opposing pitcher for Cal State Fullerton, Micaiah Negrete? When did he pitch last week, first and foremost? And we know that, and I know you were at the game when he had an outstanding performance and shut out Hawaii back in March.
0: He last pitched on Thursday, so he's on one less day of rest. I was talking about this on the show yesterday. If you want to make something out of something, by the way, great choice of words, Gary. If you want to make something out of something, Negrete goes from a full week of rest to one less day of rest last week against UC San Diego in the opener to one less day of rest going today against Hawaii. So you're kind of, you're on a different routine for two consecutive weeks. Dan Magdaleno's on the same routine for a week, for another week, going from a Wednesday to a Wednesday. You can make out of that what you will. I do take a little something out of that I think it does matter. I also look at Negrete's numbers recently, and I think that that's maybe the bigger thing. Micaiah Negrete, as you mentioned, was the Big West Pitcher of the Week after stunning Hawaii back in Honolulu. You know, he had two complete games on the year. He had a complete game win over Oregon State where he allowed one unearned run. Very, very good. ERA under 3. He was someone who was going to be in contention, I thought, for first-team All-Big West, and he got there. So did Isaiah Magdaleno. But I think here's the other part to the story here for Negrete. He's got an ERA that is almost a run higher than his overall ERA, which Magdaleno, by the way, is the opposite. We're talking about in conference play, where his ERA is at 3.72. And you look at his last four games, he's been lit up. UC Santa Barbara, 5 1/3 innings, 6 runs, 4 hits. UC Davis, 4 runs, 3 of them earned, 6 hits, did strike out 10. Cal Poly, 3 runs, 6 hits. UC San Diego last Thursday, 7 runs on 6 hits with 3 walks and 3 strikeouts. And there was a point in time, starting with the Hawaii game, where he had not allowed an earned run in 4 straight starts, which covered about 30 innings. So wow. This is a different Negrete than we saw back on March 27th against UH. And I do think that there is an advantage to that for Hawaii. Regular rest over the course of the week versus not. Magdaleno right now is pitching in an ungodlike level. Negrete is not. And that could be the absolute difference in this game.
1: Josh Pacheco joining me on ESPN Honolulu, which is where you'll hear Josh, starting at 2:30 p.m. with the coverage pregame show. First pitch at 3 o'clock. It is the Big West Championship, an elimination game. If Hawaii loses today, their season is over. If they win, their reward is UC Santa Barbara, at 10 a.m. tomorrow, Hawaii time. Then it becomes a double elimination tournament. I want to go back to Negrete for a second, Josh, because first time around, he was outstanding. How does Hawaii approach this game as far as maybe having more success or hoping to have more success at the plate? Because it wasn't the case the first time around. What can they do, if anything, differently?
0: It's real simple. You got to hit. I think the thing with Negrete is his curveball is really good, so you got to attack him early when you know that you get the fastball from him, because he'll beat you with his secondary stuff. Kind of similar to Magdaleno, except, you know, Isaiah Magdaleno has been throwing his changeup and his curveball at an extremely high rate. It's not the same necessarily with Negrete. So you've got to be a little more disciplined at the plate, but you've got to be a tad aggressive. I think when you know that you're going to get the fastball, when you know you get it at an advantageous count, I think you got to attack it. You got to be a little aggressive against him and get on base and turn it down to that bullpen. I think that is the way you have to do it. Everything else in Hawaii's profile has been great. Defense has been great here these last couple of weeks. Pitching has been outstanding at the starting level these last couple of weeks. But if the offense can take the approach against Negrete that they're not going to let a good fastball go to waste and get themselves in good counts, Hawaii could be in a good spot.
1: Would it be fair to say, when I looked at the numbers, and I mentioned this earlier, Josh, the batting averages for Hawaii, and I brought up about 3 to 4 weeks ago where in conference it was in the 234, 235 range, and now it's at 252, 253. Would it be fair to say that they've improved overall at the plate over this last stretch? And then you throw in an addition, almost like getting a new player, and Elijah Ike is back from his injury from early April. I would imagine that's going to help the offense as well at the plate.
0: Yeah, Ikez showed instant dividends when he came back on Friday. So I think you have to believe that is going to help. You mentioned the 252. In conference, they're hitting 253. So that's right about average. Would I say there's been improvement? There's been a little bit of improvement. I think their small ball's been a little bit better. I think the biggest thing right now for Hawaii is it isn't necessarily the batting average. They've run themselves into too many outs that don't involve hitting into a double play or don't involve a fly out to right. When you're getting caught trying to steal first and second, you're way off of third on a safety squeeze and the catcher gets you into a rundown, things like that. Those are the outs that have just happened too much. And Hawaii's got to limit those base running errors and base running mistakes. The hits will come, and I think you've seen it in, Tate Shimao's batting average. He's hitting .337 in conference. It was good to see him recognized as an all-honorable mention. I think you've seen the bottom of the order really start to shine a little bit in some of these games. It's getting to be a little more consistent, which is good, but Hawaii's got to help itself on the base paths when they get on base. Otherwise, it really won't matter.
1: You mentioned honorable mention in the conference, and I want to get your thoughts on the All-Big West teams that were announced yesterday. Were there any surprises that you saw with the five Hawaii players that were acknowledged?
0: I wasn't surprised. I'm actually really glad that Hakili Robello was given a second-team nod. His 9 wins stand out. It's a quiet consistency. I think sometimes you find yourself where, okay, you've recognized one really outstanding pitcher. You can kind of push the other aside because there's really good starting pitching in the Big West. But I'm glad that the conference recognized Robello the way that they did as a second teamer. And I'm fine with Ziegler Namoah and Shimao in all honorable mention selections. Offensively for Shimao, it's been a great second half of the year. It's hard for me to kind of place any of those guys really above. Their numbers are really good for UH. They're not necessarily great numbers overall as a whole for the conference as you compare to other guys, batting averages, not necessarily batting averages, but more, run production, et cetera, consistency. So I agree with that. And Tsubasa Tomii, I'm really glad that he was given first-team recognition. We haven't seen him much the last month, and I think that's exposed him a little bit, but he was outstanding from February through April, and I think that's where he's getting recognized the most. Coming up on our pregame show today, we did a walk and talk with Tsubasa after practice, and we asked him a little bit. This was before the awards came out publicly, but the team knew before we, everybody else knew. And so we got to talk about that and how much his family has input on how he plays. That's going to come up during our pregame show later today.
1: Do you know, I imagine you do know, but for the all Big West first team, how many pitchers overall are selected on that first team?
0: Way too many.
1: Oh, really?
0: I'll be honest with you. I mean, I'm one of those believers, call me old school, that, you have 9 players or 10, I guess, on an all-conference team, one at each position. And I guess you could say 12, starter, reliever, closer. They have six pitchers on an all-conference first team, 3 starters, which Bank Delino and Negrete are both starters, along with Jackson Flora, Tomii the reliever, then 2 closers in Nick Bond and Rowan Barnes. To me, it should be one of each. You know this, Gary. I'm a stickler of this for basketball. An all first team or an all conference team selection should have 5 players because right. 5 players are on the court at one time. We don't randomly throw out 7. So I will take that to my grave that I will always have a problem with this. But it is 6, and I don't know that it's an exact 6 every time. Every single year, it might just be based on coaches' vote because you have 7 in the second team. So take it for what it is.
1: Okay, I guess too. Before it came out yesterday, I didn't know, and I was thinking maybe they're going to have more than one. Maybe a righty and a lefty. I thought it might be, and I guess a closer does make sense because it's kind of a different position. But it was good to see what the Hawaii players did get, and hopefully they'll add to that this week. Can't wait for the broadcast today, and we will look forward to hearing you at 2:30 p.m. on ESPN Honolulu with the pregame coverage, first pitch at 3, and then hopefully another broadcast tomorrow morning at 10 against number 1 seed Santa Barbara. But first things first, you got to win today, so we'll look forward to that. Thanks again, Josh, for joining us. Always appreciate it.
0: Appreciate you, Gary. Thanks so much.
1: All right, thank you. 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And again, coverage starting 2:30 p.m. pregame and 3 o'clock first pitch. If they lose, if the unimaginable happens, season is over. 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
4: Let's Talk Sports with Kanoa Leahy and Billy Hall. 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

0: because of an earlier accident in Nanakuli. It's slowly recovering, but still slow southbound from Kaukamana Street in Maili to Hakimo Road in Nanakuli. The freeway traffic looks good. It's a little slow in spots from Kunia Road to Waiea, and it's getting slow on the Moanalua on Red Hill. But otherwise, you should move better than normal. No incidents from East Oahu, and it's clear from the windward side.
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13: I am smiling once again as I look at a quote on the screen by Cleveland Cavs coach Kenny Atkinson about James Harden. He's been one of our best defenders in these playoffs. Trust him. I just can't get over that quote. That's what I saw last night, and I laughed then, and I'm laughing now. It's the right thing to say. If you're the head coach, you want to protect your players, you don't want to throw them under the bus, and you want to be positive. But that's not true. James Harden is not one of their best defenders. He's not a defender, first of all. So anyways, wanted to laugh about that, a little bit of a laugh with that. I saw the prices for the game tomorrow, a little bit higher than yesterday's game, at least for the Knicks game. Still a $24,000 seat near midcourt. Upper level, pretty high. In fact, the cheapest ticket for tomorrow is at $780. For tomorrow's show, just in the last couple of breaks, I've reached out to one of the biggest Knicks fans I know, Steve Shripa from The Sopranos and Blue Blood, and we are hoping to have him on tomorrow. He thinks he can get free. That'll be around 6:20 a.m., and we hope to get him on. He was at courtside last night with Michael Imperioli, who played Christopher on The Sopranos, and a lot of celebrities there, a lot of celebrities at that game, and hopefully they'll be enjoying themselves tomorrow night. I can't wait for that. We do have coverage of the Western Conference Finals game number 2, and that is on AM 1420. Have a great rest of the day, everybody. Aloha.
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0: Traffic overall this morning is lighter than usual. There was an accident earlier this morning on Farrington Highway southbound in Nanakuli. It's long gone, but traffic is still extra slow on Farrington from Ma'ili to Nanakuli. The H1 is moving okay, with only minor slowdowns from Kapolei to Halawa. After the Halawa interchange, the Moanalua Freeway is slow on Red Hill, and both freeways are backing up now at the Middle Street Merge. Windward and East Oahu traffic is good.
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0: What's up? Welcome. It is Let's Talk Sports. It's the midweek edition of the show. Kanoa Leahy, Billy Hull here on ESPN Honolulu. Tanner Hayward doing his thing in the production room next door. And we have Gary Dickman, fittingly wearing his Hawaii baseball jersey t-shirt. I guess it's not really a jersey t-shirt, but it has the Hawaii sort of old school Les Murakami baseball lettering on the front. Obviously a big game today for the Bows as they take the field against Cal State Fullerton. The first pitch set for just after 3 p.m. Hawaii time. Of course, you can catch all of that action here on ESPN.
1: Yeah. Gary, go ahead. Do it. Give it to us.
2: Am happy.
1: There we go.
2: And for the people, there we go. And I'm talking about you two. I'm
0: trying to do some housekeeping over here.
2: Monday was the best NBA playoff game you've ever seen. It was unbelievable. Yeah, it was okay. Last night, though, I think kind of topped it. I am half joking. It kind of equaled the drama of Monday. I gave up on the team for a little bit in that fourth quarter. I thought the game was over.
0: Yeah.
1: Oh, you can't give up against the Cleveland Cavaliers. No, I don't care how far you're behind. It's the Cleveland Cavaliers.
0: All right. For those who don't know, for whatever reason, didn't necessarily watch that game or haven't seen the results, the New York Knicks were getting trounced on their home floor in game one of the Eastern Conference Finals against the Cleveland Cavaliers, losing at one point in the second half by 22 points. And then they came storming back. And it turned into a situation where Cleveland could not buy a bucket. They just kept shooting threes, and they just couldn't hit any shots. They kept going to the free throw line, and they couldn't hit any free throws. And then they just decided, all right, we are going to hunt James Harden. And on nine straight possessions, or at least nine possessions over the course of a pretty short period of time in the fourth quarter, Jalen Brunson got matched up with James Harden and just started cooking. And it was crazy. And Kenny Atkinson, the head coach for the Cleveland Cavaliers, elected not to use any timeouts, saying afterwards that, you know, he likes to preserve his timeouts. For what? Like, that's the reason you have them. It was an epic comeback. They send it to overtime. That place was popping. You had all the former Knicks that they kept cutting away to. You had all the celebs, Ben Stiller, Timothy Chalamet, all those guys who they kept cutting away to.
1: Steve Shripa? I saw Steve Shripa on the broadcast.
2: I just talked to him a few minutes ago. He's supposed to be on the show tomorrow.
0: Yeah!
1: Oh, yeah.
0: Steve, what was it?
2: Shripa.
0: Yeah. So, but they kept showing these cutaways of all of these celebrities, and they were going crazy. Oh. Madison Square Garden was popping last night. So, all right, I do want to give you your flowers here as a Knicks fan, because we were talking about, man, game one of the Western Conference Finals, that was pretty all-time epic. A double overtime game. You have the arrival, maybe officially, of Victor Wembanyama, right, getting off of the UFO that he landed in, right, and going out and doing what he did in that game. And then it was like the Knicks are like, okay, we're getting pummeled, but Spurs, Thunder fans, hold our beer. Yeah. And they went to work, and they put together one of the most epic comebacks I think we've ever seen in NBA playoff history.
2: I believe it's only happened once. There's so many numbers from last night, but team coming back from down 20-plus with under 8 minutes left in a playoff game, I think it's maybe happened once, and that's it. It was a game that, again, I thought they were going to lose, and I was at Ruby Tuesday. People were giving me a little bit of a hard time, and I even said there's a lot of time left at the end of the third quarter, but I wasn't a true believer, and I even made a joke to the regulars there at the bar. I said, if the Knicks come back and win, as a tribute to the people, all drinks at regular price for the next hour, and they did get that prize of regular price drinks. You'll get it later.
0: I got it.
2: Okay. But I did not expect that to happen. When they got it down to, like, I think six or so, a two-possession game,
0: Billy really doesn't get it.
1: I don't get it.
0: Regular price drinks.
2: That's a special.
0: That was a wink-wink special. Oh. Regular price drinks.
1: Oh, okay.
2: You just got to be there.
1: Yeah. I'm trying to figure it out. What it would be more expensive than regular price drinks. I got it now. I got it. I'm good.
0: Don't say he doesn't have a sense of humor. Oh, no!
2: He's a little sad. He's only one of us three who's down 0-1 in a conference finals.
1: That's true.
2: I was ecstatic. I did not expect that to happen the way it was down the stretch, and it was fantastic. Jalen Brunson and the shots he made, again, they're so difficult. You can't imagine they're going to go in. He does that all the time. It's not like he's wide open. It's not like he's stronger or faster or can jump higher. He makes these shots that look like they have no chance of going in. And he's done it all year long. And yesterday was just another example. That fourth quarter, he was the team. There was a New York Post writer who wrote last week, if they win a championship this year, I know there's a ways away from that. He felt if they win an NBA championship that he will now be considered the number one Nick of all time.
0: Jalen Brunson.
2: Jalen Brunson. I know that's saying a lot.
0: That's saying a lot.
2: Going back in, you know, back in the day, but that's how big of a deal it would be for them and for the Knicks and the fans. But for what he has done, I still think he's almost underappreciated by fans around the NBA.
0: There is kind of this weird discourse around the Knicks. Yeah, go for it. We're a little late on that.
3: Didn't want to interrupt Gary.
0: I was expecting it. I was surprised that it didn't come.
3: I was waiting
0: earlier.
3: For Gary to finish.
0: All right. Well, first off, before I get to that point, according to ESPN Analytics, the Cavs had a 99.9% chance of winning with 7 minutes and 49 seconds left in regulation. And then the Knicks flipped the switch somehow. Brunson ended up scoring 16 of his game-high 38 points in the fourth, while Harden shot 1 for 6 from the field in the quarter, missed all three of his three-point shot attempts. And Mike Brown said, the head coach for the Knicks, after the game, that, yeah, I mean, no secret, we were hunting Harden. And it just makes me wonder what Kenny Atkinson was doing, first off, not signaling a timeout, just to try to change the pace here, change the vibe, give you guys a breather, you know, break up that rhythm. That seemed odd. And then just like, you know, there's this thing in the NBA where the idea of like fighting through a screen, like hedging and fighting through a screen, like they just don't exist anymore. So it's like, all right, we're going to set a screen. And Harden's like, all right, I guess I'm on Brunson again for the 9th straight time. And he can't stop him. Like at some point you have to consider doing something different, like throw a double at Jalen Brunson. Yeah. Take James Harden off the floor if he's that much of a defensive liability. Like, it just, they did nothing. There was no response while the Knicks put together this tsunami of momentum. And it was crazy. But the point I was going to make was, it's kind of strange, the discourse around the Knicks, because they've been, you know, a viable playoff team, a team that I think a lot of people have had near the top of their Eastern Conference final contenders list for several years now with Jalen Brunson. And yet there still is this talk about them like they're the underdogs. Like even in this matchup, even though they're the higher seed, it's like, whew, man, this harkens back to the underdog days of the Knicks, you know, the feel-good Knicks, Allen Houston,
4: really?
0: Those
4: this
0: guys.
4: Series?
0: There are, I think this playoff run, you have heard that. Like that. You have heard that kind of discourse from, you know, some of the talking heads out there and whatnot. And it just strikes me as a little strange because by now, shouldn't we be turning the page on that with regard to how we discuss the New York Knicks?
2: I think so. And back after they beat Atlanta, one of the New York Knicks writers said, well, don't expect it to happen against Philly. They might lose this series. They'll come back down to earth. You know, that's how the Knicks are. Yeah, so I agree with Kano. They haven't gotten the respect. They haven't earned it because they haven't done this often enough. But in the last 3 or 4 years, they have. But yeah. Again, even with Jalen Brunson, he's not first-team All-NBA, but in a way he could be or should be. It's just that there's so many other great players there. I still feel he doesn't get the respect and is a little underappreciated, even though most people realize how great he's been. He just hasn't gotten that like some of the other superstars.
1: When he gets going, when Jalen Brunson gets going, man, it's really fun to watch.
0: It's kind of crazy.
1: And I just got to say, the NBA, it's the best thing for the NBA when the Knicks are good, because that place, when Madison Square Garden is rocking like that, to me, there's not really another comparable arena in the NBA compared to when Madison Square Garden is going off like that. Just, I don't know if it's just all the celebrities, it's the Mecca, it's just the colors. I don't know what it is, but there's something about the Garden that when it's popping off like that, it is awesome to watch.
2: It's electric. Steve Shripa in one of his texts just said it was an unbelievable atmosphere last night.
0: Oh, that's pretty cool. So look forward to that. Gary will be talking to Steve
2: tomorrow.
0: Steve Shripa, yeah. The James Harden thing, right? The James Harden piece in all of this is, you know, that's also been one of the intangible prerequisites for superstardom in the NBA. Like the one thing you have to do is you have to have that moment in Madison Square Garden, right? MJ did it, Kobe did it, LeBron did it, Trae Young did it. Like all of these would-be superstars, like they fed off of that moment, off of that ability to quiet Madison Square Garden when it was in a frenzy. James Harden was presented with that again, even though they had that arena quiet. I mean, it was, you could hear a pin drop for most of that game. He had that opportunity again, and James Harden couldn't come through, whether it's, you know, his game seven woes or here we are with the pressure turned up maximum, right? 2-11 and the Knicks are storming back. And it's like you have to rely on your superstars. And it's not as though the Cleveland Cavaliers are running these very complicated sets at that point. They're basically like Donovan Mitchell, James Harden, someone get us out of this. Yeah. Get to the free throw line, do something. And James Harden, that's what you bring him in for. That's why you brought him in that trade deadline situation. And this was supposed to be his moment in the Mecca, in Madison Square Garden. And we had another one of those moments where James Harden fell short. So where are we are with that now?
1: I think it just continues to be the story of James Harden's career. I mean, this is what he's done time and time again. He's got an incredible top five list of bad performances in the playoffs. And the only weird thing about this one is it was game one, not game seven. Usually it's game seven where he does this. But it was clear just the entire weight of New York, that whole arena just got going, and they just basically crumbled. I mean, you know, as good, I would say, as great as the Knicks were, that crowd and that arena also, I think Cleveland just felt that whole just rush of energy or whatever. And I don't know what happened because I couldn't even explain what they were doing. I don't even want to begin to try to decode what Kenny Atkinson was trying to do, why it wasn't calling timeouts, the plays that they were running. And even after the game, he was like, oh, yeah, we're still getting good shots. It was like, yeah, I mean, he got a couple of good shots, but really there were a lot of empty possessions where you're turning the ball over and it was just, you know, one mistake led to another mistake and then just James Harden. I think I read a stat that in the fourth quarter with James Harden as the primary defender, the Knicks averaged 1.9 points per possession or something like that, which is unbelievable. So, I mean, it's one of those games we play, right? Did the Knicks win it or did the Cavs blow it? And you give the Knicks a lot of credit, but at the same time, the Cavs, man, that was a pretty epic fail.
0: Yeah, yeah, because that's, you know, that, again, that's been a rite of passage, I think, for so many superstars in the NBA. Yeah. Like, that's the place you got to do it, whether it's in a high-profile regular season game or in the playoffs. And here was another chance for James Harden, and they couldn't make it happen. So how do you feel about this series now?
2: I feel a lot better than I did yesterday, and I feel really confident but not overconfident. By the way, Kenny Atkinson, who I believe was Coach of the Year in the NBA last year, after the game they asked him if he ever thought about taking James Harden out of the game, and he said, no, he's one of our best defensive players. And every time I see that on the screen, I start laughing like Billy is right now. There was another play that I think is also kind of indicative of kind of what James Harden is in the playoffs. During that stretch at the end of the fourth quarter when the Knicks were just coming on so strong, Max Strus was dribbling the ball up across midcourt. Mikal Bridges was behind him, trailed him. Strus had no idea. Bridges knocked the ball away. They got a steal. Anunoby picked it up, and I think Brunson scored off of it. Yeah. Great play. I watched that replay again last night. James Harden was right in back of Bridges. His mouth, well, it's hard to tell with the beard, but it's like he didn't say a word to his teammate. It's a little detail, but maybe you yell something to Strus, right, like, hey, you got a guy there, you know, pick the ball, anything at all to let his teammate know he's about to get the ball knocked away from somebody he doesn't see, and Harden didn't even do anything in that situation.
1: 6 turnovers, 5 made field goals. You just can't. If you're a superstar player, you can't have more turnovers than made field goals.
0: Yeah, a lot of hair product. Bad. A lot of hair product for Kenny Atkinson. Yeah, a lot of hair product.
1: Oh, yeah.
0: It kind of has that messy gelled look, like it's like that frozen gelled look. A lot of hair product. Like he's in there, he's packing it on, and he's looking in the mirror. He's like, "Yep, that's it."
2: Trying to be Quinn Snyder.
0: Yep, that's it.
1: That's a good one. He is.
0: Yeah, yeah, yeah. There's a little Quinn Snyder, aspect to him here. Yeah,
2: I've hated Quinn Snyder when he has that one stretch of hair that's hanging over his eye or something
0: like Superman kind of thing, right? Yeah, he has like a little curly hair there. Okay. All right, I'll ask you now because you said that there is this sentiment among Knicks fans that Jalen Brunson might be moving up the charts for all-time favorite Knicks. You know what we like to do on this show, Gary?
1: Ooh.
0: We like top five lists. So we're going to ask you right here on the spot. Oh. Gary Dickman wearing his Hawaii baseball shirt, but absolutely just soaking in and basking in the glory that was that win for the Knicks yesterday. Right now, while you are riding a high, give us Gary Dickman's top five Knicks all time.
2: In order.
1: Yes.
0: 5 through 1. 5 to 1.
2: Okay, let me go 1 through 5. That might be easier for me. Okay.
0: It's not better for the segment, but okay, yeah, okay, go for it.
2: Well, it's off the top of my head.
0: Number one,
2: Walt Frazier.
0: Okay.
2: He is number one. Number two, I would go with Willis Reed.
0: Ooh, okay. Ooh. All right.
2: It might be just because of the one game. Number three, I would go with Patrick Ewing.
1: There we go.
2: Even without the playoff success. There's a lot of great players there.
0: Did you guys hear Tanner sneeze just now from the room next door? I don't know if that was audible, but I think that's a fine somehow. Okay, continue.
2: Jalen Brunson, number four. And again, in a week or two, it could move up on that list, a couple of spots.
0: So he's in your top five already.
2: Yeah, right now with what he's done, because he's gotten to this team to a point. They haven't won a playoff series in about 18 years until like 3 years ago.
0: Okay, so you have him above at the moment, Earl the Pearl, Carmelo Anthony, like he's above those guys.
2: And that's one thing I really feel. I would not put Carmelo Anthony as a top five, Nick. He wasn't, I think he was there 7 years or 6 years. And I don't think, they might have won one playoff series, one. He's not a great Nick. He's a great Hall of Famer throughout his career with what he did in the NBA. He is not a top five all-time Nick. No, not at all to me.
0: Okay, all right. Okay, but you have Jalen Brunson. Who else would be kind of...
3: How about we let him finish?
0: Sorry. I'm just saying, like, I'm already trying to emphasize... I'm trying to emphasize how he's already above... Okay, finish out your top five.
2: You know what? I'm going to put on my list, and I've always said he's one of my top five NBA players of all time, and it's going to shock you guys. Who?
1: Jeremy Lin.
2: No. Charles Oakley.
0: Oh.
2: I have always, always
0: admired
2: that.
0: Charles Oakley is a top five Nick for you?
2: I said nobody would pick him. He did so much for that team besides score. And, I mean, just the attitude he brought to that team in the 90s. And when they were doing really good things and went to the finals against the Spurs in 99. Yeah, I think, he's my favorite. One of my favorite players of all time.
0: All right. We'll give you a couple spots, three spots for honorable mentions if you want to add any. Like Bernard
2: Allen
0: King?
2: Houston.
0: Bernard King?
2: Bernard King, yeah, I'd give it to him. I also Dave DeBuscher.
0: DeBuscher.
2: And I'm going back pretty far.
1: I am just shocked we have not mentioned one person in particular. Where's John Starks on this list?
0: Yeah,
1: John Starks was
2: 1-for-18 in the finals against the Rockets.
1: I loved
0: John
1: Starks.
0: He was a fine player, he's not an all-time. Like, I wouldn't consider him an all-time.
1: But wasn't
0: Nick.
1: He like the epitome of a Nick? Wasn't he like one of the
2: he had that attitude. But he had the dunks over Jordan.
1: Yeah.
2: But he wasn't, I mean, his...
1: What'd you say it was? 1-18?
2: Remember the Houston finals in 94, OJ Chase scene?
1: Yeah.
2: Oh, game six, I think he was like 1-18.
0: I mean, I think John Starks would be day. John Starks would be on like
2: I love him though.
0: If you had like a top 20 list, right? John Starks would be on there, but top five I think would be a little lofty.
2: And
0: he's
2: that he works for the Knicks in some capacity, pretty much at every game, and they
1: John
2: love
1: Starks.
2: Him there.
0: What about Bill Bradley?
2: Bill Bradley, I love DeBuscher.
0: Okay,
2: Dave DeBuscher. Just hearing Marv Albert just saying rebound DeBuscher, and he was
0: fun to say.
2: One of the first Knicks I ever really became fond of as a kid.
1: What about Nate Robinson?
0: Now you're not taking.
2: I saw Nate Robinson for the Knicks get a dunk. I think it was an alley-oop dunk over Dwight Howard.
1: Oh, I remember that. That
2: I was
1: like
2: at that game.
1: Yes.
2: And the next day, Patrick Ewing got announced to be in the Hall of Fame or something. He was at the game. But yeah, I remember Nate Robinson for the Knicks doing a dunk over Dwight Howard.
1: He had his moment with the Knicks. Those short guys.
0: What about Anthony Mason?
2: Ooh. Love them a lot, but no, not top five.
0: Like, but is there anybody?
2: Blue collar and
0: so yeah, you know how you kind of like John Starks reminds you of that era of the Knicks. Anthony Mason is what I think.
1: Then
0: of
1: you'd
0: when
1: put
0: I think
1: Charles
0: of
1: Oakley on that. If we're doing that kind of team, then you'd put Oakley. Oakley would be
0: like
1: in that,
0: the Bruisers.
1: Right?
2: I got to meet Oakley a whole bunch of times, and once when he was on the Bulls, couldn't have been ruder. Well, he just totally ignored me.
0: Who, Charles Oakley?
2: Yeah, when he was on the Knicks, I don't think I've ever seen a player who was as nice to the fans after games as him. He would get out of his car, and it looked like that was a struggle. I didn't even ask him for a picture, but he got out of his car to take a picture with me once. I saw him giving shoes to like little 6 or 8 year old kids and making it a big deal. I just thought he was great with fans, but I love him as a player. The blue collar, the physical part of his game, not the scoring, but I just loved everything about him.
0: Latrell Sprewell.
2: Another nice guy, actually. Not top five Nick, though.
1: Would Mark Jackson go on that team with like Oakley and Mason and...
2: Mark Jackson, I don't know if he played with Oakley. He was more in the early 90s.
0: Yeah, I think the Oakley guys was more like Greg Anthony, right?
2: Oakley was with the Bulls at first, remember?
1: That's right.
4: What about Baker, guys?
1: Who was Dylan Harper? No, was that his name?
2: Ron Harper.
0: No, Dylan Harper plays for the Spurs.
2: Oh, Derek Harper.
1: Derek Harper.
2: I loved him.
1: Derek Harper. Yeah, I got Dylan Harper.
2: I love when they would announce his name in the starting lineup.
1: This is fun.
2: It was just...
0: No, this is great radio. Larry Johnson.
1: I got one more. Stephon Marbury.
4: Steve
2: Larry Johnson
4: Novak.
2: Hit one of the biggest shots in Knicks history.
1: 4-point play.
0: All right. Yep. I think we've named all the Knicks in the history of the franchise.
2: Jeremy Lin would not be top five, but if you went for one year, I went to one of those games when Linsanity.
0: You were at one of those games when he was popping off?
2: Oh, man. Unbelievable. He was real. And the crowds were, I mean, unbelievable for him.
0: That was an epic stretch there.
1: That was.
4: Andrea Bargnani.
2: Oh, how about the five worst Knicks?
0: Yeah. All right. What are you leaving us with?
2: Have a good show. Oh, is that what am I leaving you with?
1: Yeah.
2: The Knicks.
0: I mean, that's fine. We can end it there. We did ask you to put together an impromptu top five, so I feel like you've put in enough work here.
2: Well, this text is kind of insulting. Good to see Gary's happy about his team winning a JV game last night. You're not going to take that smile off my face.
0: I don't tend to agree. I mean, I do think that, yes, the team that comes out of the West is going to be favored, but I do think from a matchup standpoint, the Thunder probably could take care of the Knicks, I would think, just because of the way that those two teams match up. If it's Spurs-Knicks, I do think the Knicks could give the Spurs some trouble.
2: I think either team would win, but I don't think it's automatic. If people are thinking the Knicks have no chance, I wouldn't go there. And I did go when the Knicks played the Spurs in 99 in the finals, so maybe you and I should go, Kanoa.
0: Yeah, let's do it. Michael Ray Richardson.
4: The Knicks already have beat the Spurs for a championship this
2: year.
4: That's
2: right. That's all that matters, that in-season tournament. Sugar Ray Richardson, he was wearing Converse sneakers once after a game, and I asked him, why are you wearing Converse sneakers? And he yelled back, I like them! And he was kind of a weird, weird guy. Remember that little brief conversation? He was a good player, though. You remember him?
0: Oh, yeah. Oh, yeah. David Lee.
1: David Lee.
0: He wasn't bad, man.
2: He's married the tennis player.
0: Oh, is he?
2: Is it Gabby Wozniak? No, Wozniak.
0: Wozniacki?
2: Caroline Wozniak.
1: Oh, is that Rory McIlroy's old girlfriend?
0: I don't know. Okay. This has disintegrated into something that is...
1: Raymond Felton.
0: There we go.
2: Big Raymond Felton.
0: All right. Hey, all right, Gary.
1: Congratulations, Gary.
0: Have a good show. Congratulations on your Knicks, Gary. All right. Good to see Gary happy. He deserves it. We're going to take a break here. Ahead on the show...
2: Marcus Camby.
0: We're going to talk. There's another one. Marcus Camby. Amari Stoudemire.
1: Amari Stoudemire.
0: We have Lori Santi on the show a little bit later on, so she will bring some calmness and steadiness to this program. We also are going to talk with Rob DeMello of KHON2 Sports a little bit later on.
4: Samuel Dallenberg.
1: And we also have a top five list coming up beginning of hour two. Really? And one of the more important, dare I say, one of the more important ones we've ever done.
0: Okay. All right. We are going to look forward to that. Man, it's a big show today. All right. 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
6: The east side traffic gets slow now at Va'a Street on Kalani Anoli Highway, and it's slow on the freeway now from the Kahala Viaduct to the Punahou Overpass. Windward traffic is good on all three highways. On the west side, the only unusual slowdown is on Farrington southbound from Ma'ili to Nanakuli because of an accident earlier this morning. The inbound freeway traffic moving okay until after Halava. The Moanalua is slow on Red Hill, and there are backups on both freeways at Middle.
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13: 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Let's talk sports with Kanoa Leahy and Billy Hall on ESPN Honolulu. Is brought to you by Domino's Pizza of Hawaii. We deliver aloha.
14: I am reincarnated. I'm a stargazer. Life goes on. Huh?

0: Welcome back. Let's talk sports. Kanoa Leahy, Billy Hull, Tanner Hayworth here on ESPN Honolulu. 808-296-1500 is the number to call. Billy is yawning directly into the microphone. Things are going well here. Billy is halfway out the door. He is leaving for Vegas later today.
1: Got a flight to catch.
0: So he is barely hanging on. The attention span is at an all-time low right now. And so we were going to effort as much as possible to keep Billy involved here this morning.
1: I can do it. As long as we keep mentioning Knicks or do top five lists, I'm good.
0: We're getting requests for top five lists. Some of the listeners, they dig the top five stuff. This texter says, Anthony Mason would make the top five worst free throw shooter list. Or he said, what about like a shooting form, worst shooting form list? If you're talking worst shooting form, Bill certainly Cartwright. Anthony Mason would be up there. Bill Cartwright would be up there. Sean Marion's
1: a good one.
0: Would be up there.
2: Michael Kidd-Gilchrist.
0: Which list are we going with now? Here we go. Those would be okay. This is a hot take too. Reggie Miller, one of the worst shooting forms you've ever seen.
1: Wow.
0: Yeah. No, really. If you look at Reggie Miller, like, there's nothing textbook about it. When he would let the ball go, his shooting hand would like ram into his supporting hand, like the guiding hand.
1: That is a good point.
0: And it's an ugly shot. Like, it's an ugly shot. Like, you would never teach anybody to shoot that way. And yet, you know, he's one of the greatest shooters of all time. How about Lonzo Ball when he first got into the league, shooting from the wrong side of his head?
1: Oh, yeah.
2: Any of the balls.
0: Yeah, maybe any of the balls. Yeah, all right. Look at that impromptu list.
1: Some ball knowledge right there.
0: All right, here we go. Let's get to some more text messages here this morning. Allen Houston. Yeah, I think we got him in there with mentions of just random nicknames. This texter says, guys, Gary can get famous celebrities on his show. Oh, no. Need to catch up with him. Top five guests you'd want on the show.
1: Oh, no.
0: Okay. We gotta
1: we're
0: gonna draw
1: spoil
0: the line
1: the top
0: here.
1: Five list
0: yes,
1: we're doing.
0: Yes,
1: an
0: we
1: hour
0: don't
1: want
0: to exhaust too many
1: it's
0: top
1: very
0: fives.
1: Very important top five list.
0: But LeBron would be at the top of that list. David Robinson, Barry Sanders.
1: But you're, oh,
0: just you're all just my favorite athletes. Just all my favorite athletes. Oh, I'm sorry. I thought it was a sports show.
1: I thought he said celebrity guests. Oh. The texter.
0: So like a Steve
1: Shrippa.
0: Yeah. Okay. Who would be your top five celebrities?
1: Charles Barkley would be one. I think I'd want to get Barack Obama.
0: Okay.
1: I think. Go for the president.
0: That'd be
1: talk
0: that'd
1: a little
0: cool.
1: Golf.
0: Yeah.
1: Who else would we get? I'd have to think about it. I don't know. I'd have to think
0: like
1: a little
0: bit. Like a famous comedian?
1: Could go.
0: Conan
1: oh,
0: O'Brien.
1: Jim Carrey.
0: Jim Carrey. Yeah, you know me and old Jimmy Carrey. Conan O'Brien would be up there. All right. Work in progress.
1: Eddie
0: Murphy would be kind of fantastic. What a get that would be, too. Wow. What a get. Okay, 808-296-1500 is the number to call. We're going to be talking with Lori Santi here in a little bit. But as mentioned, big day for UH baseball. They take the field in Irvine against Cal State Fullerton. Our coverage for ESPN Honolulu, that's going to get going about what time, Tanner? I know the game starts at 3 p.m. We'll have Josh Pacheco going on with a little bit of a pregame show at 2:30. So 2:30, you're going to have about a 30-minute run-up to game time. So stay tuned for that a little bit later on this afternoon. And this, of course, on the heels of yesterday's announcement that several University of Hawaii baseball players got recognized as all Big West selections. First team, no surprise here, Isaiah Magdaleno. I think the only question is, you know, what his consideration has been here to this point to be maybe even pitcher of the year. Jackson

0: measurements and other statistics, and this is a Hawaii pitching staff that is excellent. I mean, elite level in terms of its statistics. And so no surprise that the three top all Big West selections are all pitchers, right?
1: Yeah, no surprise. But I tell you what, getting three pitchers to make all Big West first or second team is pretty impressive, because this is the Big West. There are pitchers galore everywhere. Sure. And so for Hawaii to get three guys on either the first or second team, to me, that's pretty impressive. I doubt it's happened a whole lot.
0: You have Ben Ziegler, Namoa, and Tate Shimao, who both received all Big West honorable mention selections. So some recognition here for this team, a team that, you know, once again, despite getting off to what was a bit of a difficult start, certainly overall in the season, but definitely in Big West Conference play. They played some of the better teams of the league up front, and so it gave them the opportunity as they were still evolving and as guys were still trying to make certain adjustments. They put together another one of those kind of April-May type runs that has been indicative of Rich Hill's squad, and they played their way into the postseason as the four seed and now take on Cal State Fullerton here later today. So this is going to be a fun one.
1: I'm looking at the all Big West teams. The only problem about Hawaii's draw in this tournament is they play today. Who are they pitching against today?
0: Mekhi Negrete.
1: First teamer.
0: Yeah.
1: And there's one more guy to make the first team. Who is it? The guy that they, if they win,
0: if they win, they'll play Santa Barbara, Jackson, Florida. Yeah.
1: Whew, that's a tough draw.
0: That's a bit of a murderer's row right there.
1: I'm going to do my thing again. We talked about it for the Big West volleyball teams. Can we just keep it normal for baseball? Why do we have to have two first basemen on the first team? Why do we have to have two shortstops? Can we just keep it one first baseman, one second baseman? I mean, you know, you're starting, there's only one guy starting for a team. Shouldn't there only be one guy on the first team, one guy on the second team? You only got one first baseman on the second team, but you got two more shortstops. Oh, you added a fourth outfielder. Oh, and added another starting pitcher. Can we keep it uniform?
0: I would like to, especially in baseball, I think, right? I would like to just kind of go by position, if at all possible. Yeah. That just seems to be the most organized, kind of clean way to do it. It is tough, though. I mean, if you have a league that you have, like, you know, four incredible first basemen and, you know, maybe you don't have, like, a ton of really great right fielders, it's like, are you going to give that right fielder a first team nod and not one of those unbelievable first basemen? So I kind of get that, right, why they give you that latitude when it comes to stacking up these first and second teams. Like, it makes some sense there.
1: That's what the utility position's for. Throw a couple utilities on there. That's what that's for.
0: Okay. All right. We're going to go ahead and take another commercial break. Let's Talk Sports is presented by Kahala, the original Aloha shirt since 1936. 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All right. Laurie Santee is going to join us on the other side. Who knows what trouble we're going to get into. 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
3: It's Bike to Work Day. Watch for cyclists on the bike paths around the city and look both ways when you're crossing those bike paths. The morning traffic is lighter than usual. The only unusually slow traffic is on the leeward coast. Barrington got extra slow through Maile and Nanakuli because of an accident earlier this morning at Nanakuli Avenue. Windward traffic is okay from the east side. The slow traffic starts when you get to the freeway at Ainakoa.
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0: What's up? Welcome back. Let's talk sports. Kanoa Billy Tanner, ESPN Honolulu. You want to tell the joke?
1: No, I'll save it for later in the show.
0: You're going to save it for later?
1: It's a good one, though.
0: All right. Billy's popping one in the chamber here for later
1: That'll
0: in the
1: be
0: show.
1: My best or worst.
0: Oh, really?
1: Yeah. They'll be my worst.
0: It's so far off from now.
1: I know. I'm just teasing people all day long. Second hour. It's a big second hour coming
0: You're going to have to stay tuned for this joke that Billy told during the break, which I got to say. Not bad.
1: Thank you.
0: Not a bad joke.
1: Thank you.
0: All right. Well, that's an awkward way to introduce our next guest. She is one of our faves. She has been a longtime analyst for Rainbow Wahine softball and basketball on television. We welcome Lori Santee to the program. Lori, good morning. How you doing?
2: I'm doing good, but this love fest is making me want to throw up in my mouth. It's been going on the last couple of days, okay? Do you know what week it is? It is Spurs and Thunder.
0: I know.
2: You guys are never this nice to each other, even when they're not playing, even when there's nothing on the line.
1: That's how worried we are.
2: You made a truce? You made a pact?
0: No, I think
2: it's the fear of our friendship
0: actually genuinely fracturing. I think that fear has now, it has paralyzed us, where now neither of us, we're too tentative to even, like, take shots because we're just so worried that once we open that can of worms and open that Pandora's box, it is over.
2: Yeah, well, you know what? Apparently you don't mind fracturing my arms and legs, okay, when we talk about desires.
1: Lori, but you get it.
2: I need to go to the ER, okay, when I'm around you guys. So I'm really sure. I'm not sure where I rate, okay, on this friendship top five scale. But apparently I'm six, okay?
1: Also receiving votes, Lori. But you understand it, though, right? You know Kanoa. He's certifiably insane. He's an insane human being when it comes to watching the Spurs. There's no fan I know more insane watching their own team than Kanoa.
0: Oh, my gosh. Billy belongs in a padded room in a straitjacket when he watches his Thunder.
2: No,
0: it's like, it's crazy.
2: I got to ride with Kanoa here on your craziness. Deal. Okay?
0: Thank you.
2: Because let's face it. You know, Kanoa's happy to jump ship at any moment, okay? He can go Lakers.
0: What?
2: He can go, like, he can, you know, Billy's going to stay true, Billy, although he did follow a team from Seattle location.
1: I can't wait to jump ship. What are you talking about?
0: The only difference is Billy will tweet his insanity. That's the other difference.
2: Yes, tweet sanity. Yes, that's right. That's right.
1: In all caps, too.
2: Billy's been put on a restricted diet for tweeting ever since he started the radio show.
1: Yeah, I've gotten a little older. We did a segment looking back on old tweets that didn't go well for me, so I've learned my lesson.
0: Oh, man, we are talking with Lori Santee. Which was the better game one? Was it Spurs-Thunder? Was it Knicks-Cavs last night?
2: Oh, man, I've never seen anything like Wemby. I was just starstruck by that performance, so... I mean, yeah, in the Garden, the electricity of them winning it, they're on their home court. But, man, watching Wemby, I mean, it's so unbelievable. You know, it's just like we've been riding the Jordan, you know, who's the GOAT. This guy is, like you guys said it, you know, we're texting. I mean, it was an epic. If you watched that game, you felt like you saw the next coming of the GOAT. I mean, you know, hopefully he stays healthy. But that was crazy. Just what he's that 28 foot from where pretty much Curry took that shot. Like, what kind of wavos did that take? I mean, that was unbelievable. I just feel like, and then the way they throw the ball up, it's like when you play it on a little tykes basket.
0: Yeah.
2: And like throw, you know, you're there on the 5 foot and he's anywhere in the air. He doesn't even look. He just grabs the ball and puts it behind his left ear, behind his right ear. I don't know, man. I thought it was incredible. And watching OKC just get into the paint and then run sideways and get out of the paint because he's just such a presence in there.
0: Yeah.
2: I mean, I was really honestly just awestruck by that. I think people that watch basketball, it's just nothing that we've ever seen.
1: To be perfectly honest with you, Lori, part of the reason, too, that I'm not really talking a lot of trash is Wemby is so good that it's just – he's impossible not to like. It's impossible not to like this guy, just who he is, his competitiveness, the way he plays. Like, you can't do anything other than just, like, submit and be like, yep, this is going to be the greatest basketball player of all time. What are they supposed to do? That's at least how I feel after game one.
2: Yeah. And you know what I love, too, Kanoa mentioned it the other day, was that when, you know, he doesn't always give the classic media answers, right? So they basically, you know, set him up in the presser for the, hey, you know, did the SGA give him the MVP trophy, you know, add any extra juice? And, you know, 90% he says, oh, no, you know. they going to play that off? But he just basically said, all of it. You know, like, yeah, all of it kind of fired him up. And I thought there's something sort of refreshing about sort of his honesty, you know, in that regard. I mean, it's, I mean, both games were fabulous. I don't know. I feel like Donovan Mitchell's a little dinged up. I don't know that he was full speed. Maybe that's why Harden's on the ball more, but no one wants to see that. Okay. No one wants to see more Harden in this series. So I don't know. Yeah, but, you know, but I kind of, you got to root for the Knicks, right? That's sort of the, you know, American basketball. I mean, the Lakers and the Knicks, man, that's historically fun to watch. So
0: we're talking with Lori Santee. Last thing on Wemby, I just started thinking about this yesterday. There's a little bit of a vibe with that performance and with that game, right? And the crazy shot that he hit and just the overall numbers that he put up. Like, it hit you a little bit like, you know, we were talking about it being like the arrival. And there are those moments in sports where there are these announcements, these proclamations made by these individuals of like, oh, they're changing the game. And there's nothing new if you've been watching Wemby, but to do it on that stage, to do it against that team in that setting, it sort of took me back a little bit to 1997 and Tiger Woods, 21 years old, running away with the Masters. And it was like, okay, here we go. History is now taking on a different trajectory because of this guy. Is that too superlative, you think, or too hyperbolic?
2: No, I totally agree with you. There was just something, and you know, it wasn't a change. Like, I mean, you know, I'm not putting Curry in the same category, but Curry's 3-point shooting kind of changed. Mm-hmm. You feel like Wemby, there's not anything he can't do. You know, he affects so much of the game. And I mean, we're not even talking about Jokic either, right? We just sort of skipped by him now. We just went right on to Wemby because, I mean, those two guys, you could talk about them somewhat similarly, right? I mean, Jokic has obviously been, you know, changed the game as the size that he has in handling the ball. But, yeah, I agree. I think we even thought that a little bit for Michelle Wee, right? Especially in Hawaii, you know, when she played in the men's tournament, you know, the whole sort of, that didn't quite turn out maybe as well as people thought it might. But in terms of when you just see a coming out mm-hmm. sort of party, and then the way he posed, Kanoa,
0: yeah,
2: the way he kind of turned it, that photo is going to be everywhere. That was so iconic. Like, there was something, you know, it's one thing for sort of SGA to bring his guys out, no offense, Billy, bring his guys out to the after game, you know, interviews, which I think that's great.
0: It's cute. But
2: there was even his own guys were looking at him like, man, we as great players are just witnessing this, like, different level. So, yeah, it's crazy.
1: Does SGA, will he be known as the guy who had the quickest tenure of best player in the NBA? Because I think Wemby's already taken it over, and so we would say SGA was the best player for, what, 2 weeks? Oh, 2 weeks, basically? That's
2: so
1: it?
2: It's so different. It's so hard to compare those two positions and stuff, though. But, I mean, I think that, you know, SGA being on the bench during the last play, having the possession substitution for an MVP.
0: That's a tough look. That's a tough look.
2: You know, they did that probably for Steph's whole career, too. So, but, yeah, I mean, it's been great. What a fun time of year. I mean, there's a lot going on.
1: Yeah.
2: Good.
1: Yeah, these two series are fun. Hey, one thing I wanted to ask you about, there was news late last week dropped that Laura Beeman's going to stay at the University of Hawaii and be the Associate Athletic Director for Student Athlete Success. I think obviously, you know, I think some people kind of thought there'd be a chance that she'd stick around in some capacity. But what do you make of her staying home and this new role that she's going to have?
2: Yeah, I think it's, you know, Matt Elliott 1.0 continuing to make some really good decisions as the AD, because Beeman, she, you know, I think she's going to actually affect more student athletes in a positive way in this position even than she did as a coach, right, with her 15 kids. Or, I mean, I think she just offers, she has so many skill sets, whether it's counseling or you know, ties to the, you know, state officials, or it's, you know, all the things that Beeman, community service, you know, understanding recruiting, you know, being a mainland coach and coming over here and finding success, all the things that skill sets that she can bring, I think, may impact more of the university and even the state to some extent than it would have just with her being a coach of her, you know what I mean, of her folks. I think it's going to be really good for the university, and I'm not surprised.
0: We're talking with Lori Santee. Lori, how do you evaluate, how do you rate year one for Wahine softball head coach Punita Thanathan?
2: Yeah, I'm sure you could script that much better. I mean, you know, and she did what she needed to do, which was fill the circle. So Taryn Irimata comes back, Campbell High graduate, and ends up becoming the, you know, Big West Pitcher of the Year. That's an incredible story. You know, Jamie Nagahe has a great year. She came into a pretty full cupboard, except in the pitching circle. And so I think, you know, there was probably felt a little pressure, like, hey, these guys are pretty good. Also played like, you know, 23 kids, like trying to get to a spot where she could find the lineup. So it was really sort of flexible. There was a lot of opportunity. They kind of settled in the last third of the season. And, man, you know, co-coach of the year. And, yeah, you couldn't have done it any better. She's going to have to fill, you know, a couple gaps in the circle again. Just like baseball, you know, those sports haven't changed, man. I mean, you know, you hope that Hawaii baseball, there's just some bats show up because the pitching's unbelievable. And softball really, almost more so than in baseball, is so pitcher-driven still. And so it's kind of, especially in the league that, you know, they're in and they're going into in the Mountain West, it's still pretty, you got to have a stud in the circle. So she'll probably have to look around for that. But, wow, what a first year for her. Really happy for that staff.
1: Lori, what are your top five New York Knicks?
2: My top, well, you know what? I'm old, right? So, you know, Earl the Pearl, you know, Clyde Frazier.
0: Yep. Good stuff.
2: You know, Ewing, you got to go with Ewing, but I didn't love Ewing. I don't know what it was about Ewing. And then I loved Larry Johnson from college days, so yeah. I liked Larry Johnson. I thought Camby reminds me a little bit of, who would it be, Mobley? Or he kind of reminds me of a sort of that kind of player, but he was sort of playing a spot where he got beat. But I always liked Marcus Camby. I thought he was, I mean, I liked that too. And then Bernard King. I was kind of a Bernard King. I liked Bernard King's game. He was just, I mean, he didn't play much defense, but he was a great scorer. So, but I wasn't really a Knicks gal. I'm a West Coast gal.
1: Yeah.
2: I'm a West Coast
0: tough
2: gal.
0: Tough question.
1: So Spur gal now.
2: Yeah, I'm Spur girl now.
0: Hey, come aboard.
1: Talking about other people jumping ships.
0: Come aboard the Wemby UFO.
1: Talking about other people jumping ships. Boy, that was quick.
2: You know what, Billy? Did you just, the difference in the fan base. I don't even know where to start with that, okay?
0: Yeah, yeah.
2: Like, I can't. I'm not even starting with it, but that Madison Square Garden crowd, that is also, like, crazy. Yeah. Even all those guys, all the guys we just mentioned were sitting at the, you know, like the Knicks, like, loyalty is a thing, you know?
0: Yeah.
2: And the OKC, I think, yeah, I'm sure those parties on Saturday night in Oklahouma City are fabulous, though.
0: Yeah. No, OKC,
1: I will never know.
0: The Oklahoma City fans are really good at the whiteout. They're really good at putting on the whiteout.
2: Billy, I am not BSing here because I've been known to do that, but in this situation, this story, one last thing. As I went to Oklahoma City when the Wahine went to the World Series in 2010, okay? And do you know what they did, what the tour was? You got to go over and see where they blew up the building and killed, you know, there was nothing to do there, buddy. I can't even imagine. That is a tough, I mean, the fact that those guys all came back, it is a tough, tough town. Sorry, Oklahoma fans.
1: What are the two least favorite road trips for NBA players? It's Oklahoma City and Memphis.
0: Memphis, yeah.
1: Because Memphis has the terrible hotel or something.
0: Yeah.
1: It's like the worst Hyatt ever.
2: At least Memphis. I've been to Memphis. Like, you can find some good music on every corner. And, you know, I got to go with OKC 1 and 2. Okay.
0: Yeah. San Antonio's got the Riverwalk, bruh.
1: The Wiverwalk.
0: The Wiverwalk. That was great. Well delivered. All right. Hey, Lori, appreciate it. Have a good one. We love you.
2: Hey. You guys have a great trip, and now let me make sure I get a picture of that BTS shirtless shirt at some point, okay?
1: Yeah.
2: Maybe a headband, a headband or something like that. Billy, have a great time. You guys have a good time. I'll talk to you later.
1: Sounds right. Good. See you, Laura.
0: Take care, Laura. We'll take a break. 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
5: There's an accident in Kaneohe on Kahekili Highway at Kulukeoi Street. It's got traffic backed up in both directions. The drive over from the windward side, though, is good on all three highways. If you're coming in from the east, it's slow from the Waialae exit to McCully. From the west side, it's slower because of an accident on the H1 at the Punahou exit. Traffic slows at the backups behind the Middle Street merge. Nimitz eastbound is a good alternate. It's slow until Pu'uhale Road.
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0: Welcome back. Let's Talk Sports. Mahalo to Lori Senti for joining us in that last segment. Kanoa Leahy, Billy Hull, Tanner Hallsworth here on ESPN Honolulu. Texter says, Billy, I'm boarding now, escorting my daughters to the BTS concert.
1: Oh, man. There are a lot of people. I have to admit, there are a lot of people going to this. The more I've talked about it a little bit on the radio, I've gotten some people reaching out. I suddenly know a lot of people going to this BTS thing.
2: LTS meetup? LTS meetup at BTS?
1: Possible.
0: This texter, how can you have a most valuable right fielder? No one hits the ball past the infield due to the great pitching. No, I meant like if you have a guy who hit 50 home runs who happens to be a right fielder, right? I mean, it's a good point. But you know what I'm saying? Like if you have that guy and then you have like, you know, four guys who hit 70 home runs that play first base, like what do you do with that? You know, that's the hard part when you're talking about, you know, first and second teams. It was just an example. But I mean, okay, point taken. Thank you.
1: Good text.
0: Thank you, texter. All right, you want to tell your joke?
1: All right, fine. I'll tell the joke.
0: Yeah, you got to tell the joke.
1: All right, I was going to save it for my worst.
0: And now you have broken the first rule of comedy.
1: Well, we'll see if Tanner laughs or not.
0: You have created expectations.
1: So I don't know if you've seen this, but Portland's owner, who is pretty cheap, they are laying off, they're laying off 70 more employees, a lot of longtime employees. It's really kind of sad, right?
0: Yeah.
1: But I don't think anybody should be surprised by this, right? If the owner is named after the theme song to Jaws, Tom Dun Dun Dun Dun.
0: You should have said the name. You should have said the actual name.

0: how to get there. It was just like,
1: other than it's probably like the south.
0: We like caught an Uber from the airport and then we were there. Yeah,
1: South Point.
0: Yeah, it's like on the south side, I think. This
1: I think it is.
0: Let's see. All right, this Dexter kind of agreeing also with the Park MGM with
1: Park MGM.
0: Yeah, getting a lot of love.
1: I stayed at the Monte Carlo, which is what it was before it became the Park MGM. I haven't stayed there since it became the Park MGM, but that's good to know.
0: All right, okay. So you're all set here. You're all set. Yeah. Wait, where are you staying on this trip, did you say?
1: I'm starting Circa for the first two nights, Mandalay Bay for most of the concerts, and then Fontainebleau the last two nights.
0: Oh, you're staying at the Fontainebleau?
1: Yeah. Yeah.
0: The Fontainebleau.
1: We visited the last time we were there, and I just signed up for the rewards card, and they sent a three free nights thing, so... We do the free nights. We don't pay for a lot of rooms in Vegas. Man. We'll move around a little bit.
0: So you just have like a bunch of different like
1: I do have Mandalay
0: cards, rewards cards.
1: I do have Mandalay and Fontainebleau booked for the same night. So you know, it just depends where I'm at.
0: Oh man, this guy, he's got more than one hotel. One hotel can't hold Billy Ho when he's in Las Vegas.
1: You never know.
0: I need options. I need options, man. All right. Well, congratulations on that. Have a good trip here. We're going to take a break. When we come back, we will talk with another guy who's kind of a Vegas enthusiast.
1: He'll have a top five.
0: Yeah, he'll definitely have a top five. Rob DeMello of KHON2 Sports will join us. 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
3: ESPN Honolulu traffic.
4: For a little wet coming over the Ko'olau, but no incidents or slowdowns. The slowest windward traffic is the drive up from Kailua from Matawili Junction to Castle Junction. It's because of that construction work. Kalani Anoli Highway on the east side has cleared to Aina Koa, and the H1 is slow from 7th Avenue to Punahou. From the west side, both freeways are still bumper to bumper behind the Middle Street merge, and then it's slow on the H1 to Makiki.
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0: with Kanoa Leahy and Billy Hall on ESPN Honolulu is brought to you by Domino's Pizza of Hawaii. We deliver aloha.
1: What's up? Welcome back. Let's talk sports. Kanoa, Billy Tanner, ESPN Honolulu. All right, I've seen the footage now of Chet Holmgren on the free throw line, on the free throw lane, stepping on Wemby's foot, and it does appear as though he intends to step on his foot. I don't think he was trying to hurt Wemby. I do think he was trying to step on his foot, though, just to kind of slow him down at the line, or maybe he was, you know, frustrated about like how Wemby was taking too much space along the lane or something like that. But it does look like he intentionally stepped on his foot.
2: So dirty play?
1: I mean, I don't think he was trying to hurt him, but it was, a little outside of
2: I just saw it
1: basketball norm.
2: He clearly was upset that Wemby was in, like, I think,
1: taking up too much space, right? Yeah. So I think he was just trying to make a point. He wasn't trying to hurt him. Trying to make
2: Look
1: a point.
2: Look at Wemby. Did you watch Wemby in this play, though? Shoving everyone around before the ball's been thrown? Jeez. Also, call foul refs.
1: Also, it's hard.
2: Also, look at his arms. My goodness. His arms are like 4 feet long. Anyway.
1: Yeah. Also, it's hard not to step on Wemby's feet. He's got like size 54 shoes. All right. Speaking of size 54 shoes, we welcome one of the largest footed men that we know. He is the sports director at KHON2.
2: Wow.
1: It's very true. He will admit it. He is our good buddy, and he joins us here per tradition on a Wednesday. Rob DeMello is on the line. Robbie D, how's it going?
3: What's up, guys? You know, unfortunately, anyone listening, they're like, that can't be true because he's like the smallest guy in Hawaii sports media. But unfortunately, it's God's cruel joke, yes. Ronald McDonald is in the house.
2: Wait, what size are your feet?
1: Yeah, go for it.
3: I'd rather not say. Let's just say that they're too big for my body.
1: Let's just say that if you were to use feet as the measurement of proportion, right? Rob probably should be like 6'4".
3: Yeah.
2: Wow.
3: Let's put it this way. I could palm a basketball in the fourth grade, and the basketball is bigger than me.
1: Oh. Yeah. Hey. You know what they say about guys with big feet, big socks. All right, Robbie, we were talking about something that was kind of in your wheelhouse because you like to go to Las Vegas. Billy is going to Vegas a little bit later today. I'll be going up there as well here this week. Just was wondering, we put together our top five places to stay. Do you have a go-to place to stay? Would you be able to venture a top five places to stay when you visit Las Vegas?
3: Okay, so I just have to... So I can give you a top five, but I have to be clear that this will not be based on amenities and architecture and just how spectacular of a place this is as far as the shows and all that go. This will be coming from the guy whose favorite athletes growing up were David Justice, Bobby Hebert, and Dan Marley. All right? So I just like what I like.
2: Yep.
3: Okay?
1: All right.
2: Oh, that's, yeah.
3: Number one, the Orleans. That is my favorite place. The parking there is amazing.
1: That is
3: true.
1: You
3: don't have to claim a ticket. You don't have to go up a spirally garage. It is this huge lot, the size of football fields, that when you get there, you park, you walk to your room. When it's time to leave, you walk straight out. That makes it number one in my book.
1: Okay.
3: I absolutely love the Orleans. And whenever I travel for work, that's where I always stay, and even my KHON is always like, you know, you can stay anywhere, right? Like, we'll put you anywhere. I'm like, no, I want to be at the Orleans. That's my spot.
1: Okay.
3: So that's number one. Number two, you got to go Circa, right, with the pool and the to be able to watch all those sporting events and all that. Like, I just thought I only did that once, and it was awesome. I know Billy's a fan of that, right?
2: Yes. I love the Circa. Yeah. My favorite. Number one on my list right now.
3: Okay. So there you go. Okay. Then the Cosmo. I like the Cosmo just because there's like this video of blackjack that I have never lost at. And so
1: well, there you go.
3: That's my thing, man. Like, I don't know how I got so lucky, but that there's a specific video blackjack table that I always do well at, so I've never stayed at the Cosmo. I just go there and play
1: that. Could you text exactly the location of that table?
2: The exact machine number?
3: I'll send a map.
2: Is it at the Chandelier Bar? Or
3: It's outside of that. Yeah, it's within sight distance of that. So
2: So I'll check it out for you.
1: We're gonna go there and lose our asses, aren't we?
3: Yeah. Hey, I said I win there. All right, I didn't say that everybody wins there. Okay. Yeah. So what is that? That's at four or something. Yeah. That's, then, you got to throw in
1: three.
3: The,
1: that's
3: the
1: three.
3: Cow.
1: That's three.
3: Okay. Well, then I throw in the cow just because.
2: Okay. There you go.
3: It feels like you're just walking through Al Moana. You know, and you're like if you ever so miss your home. It's like, yeah, I'm pretty much at home. This is the closest thing to home as there is the California. And then number five, you know, I'm going to do a RIP, the Las Vegas Club. You guys remember the Las Vegas Club?
1: I don't remember.
2: Was that downtown?
3: Essentially, if I remember correctly, it's essentially what Circa is
2: Yeah,
3: now.
2: I think you're right.
3: But it was a sports-themed casino. Do you guys remember that? Like the entire, like the core of everything was like, like jerseys and autographed bats and balls on the wall and all that. And so when I went to Vegas for the first time as a 21-year-old, I just thought that was the coolest thing. And I was like, this is my place, man. I'm going to come here all the time. And then the next time I went, it was closed. So, yeah. So RIP Las Vegas Club.
1: Wow.
3: That was my spot.
1: Wow. Well, it sounds like I need to stay at the Circa because I have not stayed there yet. And it is very high on guys' list. I've walked through.
2: Through. So you've seen the sports book.
1: Yeah. And I think I've been to that steakhouse, actually. So it's really cool. I mean, I can definitely declare that it's one of the coolest hotels. I've just never stayed there, so I don't have like the full experience. We're talking.
3: Well, sounds like you got to.
1: Yeah, we're going to have to make that happen at some point.
2: Their comps are really good. Like, you don't even have to play a lot, and they'll comp your rooms the next time or upgrade you. They're very nice. Old school Vegas.
1: All right. We're talking with Rob DeMello of KHON2 Sports. Robbie, huge news in mixed martial arts that was announced this past weekend. Max Holloway and Conor McGregor are going to run it back. It is going to be the return of McGregor. It is going to be another massive novelty fight for Max Holloway. When you heard this news, obviously there was some buildup to it. It wasn't completely unexpected. It was starting, like, all signs were starting to point that it was going to possibly take place. But when you heard that it was official, what was your reaction?
3: Yeah, it makes complete sense. I remember I came on this show, what was it, days after Max lost to Charles Oliveira. I was asked what I thought was next, and this is the fight that I thought was going to happen. Like, this, it just makes all the sense in the world. And I think more so because Charles Oliveira won the BMF title. And so in that world, if you're looking at just like, oh, there's a chance for Conor to win the BMF title, this is it. Charles Oliveira, Conor, they have history and all that. But in the way that Charles won the fight, the last thing the UFC wants is now you just had the Max Holloway, the only guy in the UFC that people thought could never have a boring fight, had a boring fight. The last thing you want is the return of Conor McGregor to be viewed as a boring fight. So that's how Charles gets skipped for this huge payday and this huge opportunity to fight Conor McGregor. And so it makes complete sense that it's Conor, it's Max. It sets up to be something that Max has been asking for years. I mean, I can't even count how many times after a fight doing an interview with Max where it's, you know, okay, what do you hope is next? And he says Conor. And then, if it's not Conor, then this. And then it ends up being these other big fights, but it was always Conor number one. I remember immediately after winning a UFC 300, in the biggest moment of his career, the person he asked to fight next was Conor McGregor, right? And then it was... And if Conor's not available, then Ilya for the title, right? It's kind of like, it just shows how big this is to him and how big of a fight it is for anyone that has the opportunity to go step in the cage with Conor, because it's the biggest payday. It's the most amount of eyeballs. It's the biggest fight in combat sports is whoever Conor McGregor fights. And so it's just a great opportunity for Max. And I think it's going to be a couple of months of awesome buildup. And by the time that it comes around, it's going to be one of the biggest sporting events in Hawaii history.
2: Yeah, I think you're totally right. It's interesting, though. What do you realistically expect from Conor McGregor at this point?
3: Yeah, I mean, I think a little bit like what you saw against Dustin Poirier in 2021, where that was another long layoff. And, he didn't look horrible, but he didn't look like Eddie Alvarez Conor, right? And so I think you're going to see someone that's going to want to stand and bang, and Max is a willing participant in that. And so I think speed will be the biggest thing. The advantage that Max will have undoubtedly will be his speed, because he's more active, right? He's just been in the cage more recently, and he's living this life where Connor hasn't for so many years. And but Connor's still going to have the power, though. I mean, that's still, you know, that's something that you're not going to take away. And so Max is going to have to be careful because Connor's going to have that power in that left hand, and you don't want to test that. But I think in a game of, you know, stand and bang, Max is going to have the advantage of just being able to get in and out. And but again, anything could happen in an MMA fight, and, you know, Connor definitely has a chance in this.
1: We're talking with Rob DeMello of KHON2 Sports. You touched on it. They're going to be standing there. They're going to be exchanging blows. That was one of the criticisms of that Charles Oliveira win over Max, was that, you know, he took him down repeatedly and just sort of controlled the fight there on the canvas. There were some people that were saying, you know, that's not really the style that should befit the BMF belt. This is not going to be a BMF title fight, but these are going to be two BMFs that are going to be in the cage there. What do you anticipate the entertainment factor being here, stylistically speaking, with these two guys in the cage?
3: You know, with this kind of fight, it's almost not fair because the walkout alone will leave people satisfied, right? it doesn't even matter what happens in the fight. Like, Connor's walkout, Max's walkout, right? Both of them do the mixed music. Connor starts with Notorious and goes into Foggy Do, and Max will start with whatever he starts with, and most recently it's been Island Music into Hawaiian Kickboxer. And so, I mean, just that alone, and the smoke and everything that the UFC does for the Conor fight, like, that's going to leave people satisfied. But then the fight itself, yeah, I mean, I can't imagine that this won't be exciting, because I don't anticipate it being a fight where there's going to be a whole lot of mixed martial arts strategy. This is going to be a kickboxing fight, and it's going to be one that people have been wanting to see for a really long time, with two legends in the game that are destined for the Hall of Fame very, very soon.
2: Yeah, I don't think this is going to be Ronda Rousey tapping out Gina Carano in 17 seconds, but I wanted to ask you about that Netflix card. Rob, don't know if you had a chance to watch any of it. Just kind of, Kanoa asked me an interesting question on the radio yesterday about, like, what it did for MMA or the importance of it, and if it was kind of a letdown because the main event didn't go so well. I felt like, I feel like the UFC needs competition. I think that's better for the sport of MMA. But just don't know if you had a chance to watch it, but did you have any kind of takeaways from that Netflix MMA event and just kind of what it means for the sport of MMA moving forward?
3: Yeah, it's great. Any kind of competition is great. I mean, it's like anything else in the world. Like, you don't want just one of something, you want to get more of it, and to have this as an option for people to check out, I think is great. And the thing too is that I've been hearing a lot of talk about, you know, is this a problem for MMA? I read an article the other day about, like, you know, is this a problem that someone that isn't at the top of their game is the most viewed fighter, right? So being Ronda Rousey and Gina Carano, who are years past their prime. But I've been watching this my whole life with boxing, right? And with professional wrestling, right? Like, that's what people, you use these people who have already built their name, who have already become these mega stars, you use them to sell the people that are on the undercard. So that the next time that they're having a card, then it's like, oh yeah, I saw that guy knock this guy out in that other card. And oh yeah, he's legit. And that's how you build your stars. You need these older fighters that bring the name to build up the people that are coming up behind them. And it's the same thing, you know, in the UFC now. I mean, look at Max Holloway's going to be a perfect example. If he ends up beating Conor McGregor, it's not out of the realm of possibility that he somehow fast-tracks himself into something, because he's coming off of a huge win with a lot of eyeballs watching. I mean, if Justin Gaethje pulls off an upset and wins the title and Max wins, I'm sorry, Charles Oliveira, you're going to get skipped, because Gaethje is going to be able to get his want back against Max. And the UFC would be stupid to not give him that, right? Because that's what the people are going to want to see. So I don't think that this Netflix card or anything is anything different than anything that we've seen in years past. I mean, look at Super Brawl and Icon, right? That the success of that was built on bringing these guys that were formerly in the UFC, who were not in their prime, who were viewed at the time as has-beens, if you will, put them in the main event, and then everyone was watching Jason Mayhem Miller on the undercard and falling in love with him, right? And watching, you know, Pwai Sukunuma and these other guys that were gaining fans along the way because they paid to see Frank Trigg and Phil Baroni and Robbie Lawler and these guys who are no longer in the UFC. This is just the way combat sports works, and it has been forever. I remember being a kid watching George Foreman, right? Years past his prime in main event. And that's just how it goes.
1: We're talking with Rob DeMello with KHON2 Sports. Last one for me, Rob. Big one for the Rainbow Baseball team here today. Going up to Irvine to take on Cal State Fullerton in the play-in of the Big West Conference Tournament. It's going to be a battle of two big-time pitchers in the Big West, in Isaiah Magdaleno and Micaiah Negrete for Fullerton. How do you see this thing going? What are you most looking forward to as far as this postseason venture for the Bows?
3: Yeah, I'm just most looking forward to postseason baseball. I'm a baseball guy, you know that, and I can understand why the game of baseball seems slow to people, in the regular season, or the thought of there never being an end being a possibility is daunting, right? But then on the flip, when you get to the postseason, the fact that you can never run out of time, only opportunities, makes it the greatest sporting event that there is, in my opinion. Postseason baseball. And so I'm excited to see it. If you're the University of Hawaii, you have to feel as good as you possibly can because you have Isaiah Magdaleno on the bump. Even though you're going up against a great pitcher, Mags has been incredible this season, especially over the last month of the season. He's doing things that, to have two complete game one-hit shutouts in the same season, become the first pitcher to do that at the University of Hawaii. You know how hard it is for any pitcher to do anything at the University of Hawaii for the first time when Derek Tatsuno exists?
1: Yeah.
3: Right? So anytime anyone could do something as a pitcher at UH and it's like unprecedented, that means you are the man. I remember Sam Spangler had 13 strikeouts in 5 innings. And I think Billy was in the press box with me in 2010. And we're like, oh my God, this got to be some kind of record. And we're like going through it. And we're like, oh yeah, Derek Tatsuno.
2: Yep.
3: Never mind.
2: Yep.
3: Right?
2: So, yep.
3: So the fact that Mags is setting records at UH in 2026 is incredible, and that's about as good of a chance as you'll have if you're the University of Hawaii.
1: Good stuff. Hey, Robbie, we appreciate it, man. Always, thanks for spending so much time with us. Maybe we'll all get to Vegas one day, and we can all stay at the Circa.
3: Bro, don't even get we are doing that. Oh, my God.
1: Yeah.
2: Robbie, I'm going to call you when I get to the Cosmo to find where that machine is, though. I'm definitely
1: Yeah, seriously, dude. You got to text us.
3: All right, man. I'll walk you through.
1: Like a blueprint, like a map. All right, Rob.
2: See you, buddy.
3: Have a great day.
1: All right. Rob DeMello of KHON2 Sports. We appreciate his time. All right. We are going to take another commercial break here. But want to remind everybody that Domino's Hawaii is bringing you a premium look without a premium price. 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We'll be back.
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4: Except for slow Farrington traffic on the leeward coast from Maile to Nanakuli, all of the major roads are looking really good. The freeways from the west are fine till Middle Street. From the east side, the slow traffic on the freeway starts at 6th, goes to McCully. Windward traffic good on all three highways. Today is Bike to Work Day, a good time to remember to keep a good distance as you pass cyclists and look both ways when crossing bike paths.
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0: ESPN Honolulu is brought to you by PVT Land Company, supporting schools, students, and community activities that contribute to the quality of life on the Waianae Coast.

0: What's up? Welcome back. Let's talk sports. Kanoa Billy Tanner, ESPN Honolulu, 808-296-1500, the number to call. We've got some texts coming in. This texter says, FYI for Rob DeMello. Two Honolulu policemen got robbed at gunpoint in the parking lot at the Orleans Hotel. All right, who's going to tell him? I'm not going to tell him. You tell him. All right, this texter says, Circa has bunk bed suites. Perfect for the 1420, now 1500 crew, and Robbie D.
1: I don't know. He might need a bigger bed than a bunk bed for those feet.
0: I'm telling you. Dude, he's like a hobbit. He's just got like these huge, huge feet.
1: I got to ask him. I want to know what sizes. I need to know what sizes his feet are.
0: Why are you so interested?
1: I'm shocked by it. Who would ever think Rob has big feet?
0: How's this texter? Boy, was worried for a second where Rob DeMello's feet size conversation was headed. Good thing this show is G-rated for goofy. That's for sure. Let's see. This texter says, Max and Connor are too old to hit each other in the head and the face. Wrestling is fine, especially if they employ tactics developed by Professor Tanaka and Mr. Fuji. Taking it back a little bit old school. This texter also earlier said, best place in Vegas, wherever the Golden Knights play, of course. Mm. Hey, you said you wanted to get away from the NBA talk a little bit. Knights versus Avalanche for the Western Conference Championship and a trip to the Stanley Cup Finals. Yeah, game one for that series coming up here. Yeah,
1: I bet those tickets aren't cheap. In Vegas?
0: The only hockey game I've ever been to was a Vegas Knights hockey game. And it was...
1: How was it?
0: Unbelievable.
1: Theatrics?
0: Yeah, I mean, it's Vegas. So, like, the stuff they do pre-game it's almost like it's a show unto itself, right? Like, something from Excalibur or something. And then they get to the hockey and, that's one of the sports where I don't think... It might be the only sport, in my opinion, that TV doesn't really do it justice. Like, you see hockey live, that is a better experience than watching it on TV. And, like, distinctively better. Whereas I don't know if you can totally say that about the other sports.
1: Yeah, I agree. I've been to one hockey game, the Washington Capitals in the Eastern Conference Finals. We were going to go to a Washington Nationals game. It was the one time I went to Washington, D.C. It's like 2017. And we went to look up. It was game six elimination game for the Capitals with Ovechkin. And we got in for $90 the day of the game for game six of the Eastern Conference Finals. And it was an unbelievable. Like, I don't know anything about hockey, but it was so fun to be there. Everyone has to sit in their seat the entire period. And then once the first period ends, it's just everyone runs to the bathroom or runs to get beverages or whatever and come back, get food. It was super fun.
0: This texter says here, Circa, hands down the best sports book in downtown Vegas. Yeah. I mean, it's up there. It battles all sports books, I would think, in Vegas. Like, that is a top-level sports book at the Circa.
1: Yeah, there's a chance you and I might be there for game three.
0: Oh, really?
1: Possible.
0: Oh, really?
1: Possibility.
0: Oh, look Possible. At you, making moves. Billy's always making moves. He's always thinking two steps ahead.
1: Yeah.
0: Especially when that second step is boarding a plane. 808-296-1500 is the number to call. You want to try to tell your joke again?
1: No, I don't know.
0: Oh, okay.
1: No. All right. No, it's okay.
0: Okay.
1: Favorite show in Vegas?
0: I'm a big Cirque du Soleil guy. Big one. Yeah. So, I mean, any combo of Cirque du Soleil shows,
1: Do you have a favorite Cirque du Soleil show?
0: Well, the first one I ever saw was Mystere. And that one has been like a solid one, right?
1: Yeah.
0: And I think that's, I've seen I've seen, the Michael Jackson one. Love was pretty great. The Beatles one. But
1: you've seen all of those? Wow.
0: I've seen a bunch of them, yeah. I told you. I like that Cirque du Soleil stuff. I would probably still stick with Mystere. Maybe just because it was the first one, so there's still kind of like the novelty of that one.
1: Is that the one at Treasure Island?
0: I believe so, yeah. Yeah. Yeah. So, yeah, it was pretty good. Have you been to the one here?
1: No, I have not. I have not.
0: The Cirque du Soleil show?
1: I have not. Have you?
0: At the Outrigger? I have not. We need to do that. We need to...
1: I've been to the Michael Jackson one, though, at Mandalay Bay.
0: Is that your favorite?
1: Yeah, that was, like, incredible.
0: That's your favorite one?
1: Yes, by far.
0: Yeah, Awana is the show at the Outrigger, Cirque du Soleil. Check it out. I've heard nothing but incredible things about it, and for some reason haven't been able to get over there. So that'll be a plan. Hey, another outing. Let's call Rob. We'll get bunk beds. All right, we're going to take a break. When we come back, it'll be our best and worst. 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

0: What's up? Welcome back. Let's talk sports. Kanoa Leahy, Billy Hull, Tanner Hayworth here on ESPN Honolulu. It is the last segment of the show. Last segment for us for a little bit. We're going to be taking a few days off. We will be reporting back after the Western Conference Finals gets a little bit deeper into that series. I don't think you're back until it's over, right? So I'll be back late next week. Seven, but yeah, I don't think you're back until then. And so, we'll find out. We'll find out if we survive this. We're going to test our friendship in Las Vegas watching these matchups together.
1: What show are you going to be back? Thursday?
0: Thursday, yeah.
1: So Thursday. So Wednesday night is when I have to go to the BTS concert. So I'll just say it right now. Thursday, next Thursday, I will do a BTS concert review on Let's Talk Sports. Oh, man. Sorry I even brought it up.
0: Oh, we're looking forward to that one. I mean, you're wearing like a BTS shirt and everything, right?
1: Yeah, I'm getting all into it. So it's...
0: Where are your seats?
1: They're the worst seats that she got of all the concerts because she was taking me. It's like, I'm not going to spend any money on this one. So, yeah, we're in the 300s somewhere.
0: Okay, so she's like third row on the floor.
1: The other one she's going to, yeah, she's right up there front. But I think it's only because she didn't get good seats with this one that she's like, well, why don't you go with me?
0: Yeah, why don't you go to this one?
1: Yeah.
0: Did you offer? Is that something she just asked you? You're like, really, you know what? I want to support what your...
1: I didn't really have a choice.
0: What your interests are.
1: It's just the right thing for me to
0: being
1: do.
0: Being a very supporting hubby.
1: Yes.
0: All right, let's get to our best and worst. Shall we?
2: Best and worst.
0: All right, which one do you want to start with here, Billy?
1: All right, I'll start with my worst. I don't know if you heard about this, but Portland Trailblazers owner Tom Dundon is cutting 70 employees from the staff. This guy is something else, man. He's... What has he done in the past? He's had staff members check out of hotels early to avoid the late fees. He has two-way players. They didn't bring him on playoff road trips. This guy is as cheap as it gets, and we shouldn't really be surprised about a guy, Tom Dundon, who's named after the theme song for Jaws. Dundon. Dundon.
0: Better.
1: Dundon.
0: Better! Dundon. Yeah! Hey, what do we think about that one, Tanner, right? We can give that a little, like... Cha-ching, right? Yeah! You got the Rob DeMello laugh. Oh! That's legitimate,
1: thank you, thank
0: man.
1: You,
0: that
1: you.
0: Is legitimate.
1: Thank you, everybody.
0: Well done, Tanner. Well done. All right. My worst, I don't know if you saw this. It was an incredible play in Major League Baseball. It's amazing that we haven't even brought it up yet. But James Wood for the Washington Nationals hit an inside-the-park grand slam. It's the first inside the park grand slam since 2022. An amazing, amazing achievement. So why, you would be asking, why, Kanoa? Why is it your worst? Well, because, of course, the first inside the park grand slam since 2022 in Major League Baseball would come against the Mets.
1: Wow.
0: In a 9-6 win for the Nats over the Mets. That's right, 9-6. They won by 3. They hit it inside the park grand slam. Wow. They won by 3.
1: So did you see the play? What happened? Is it one of those, the outfielder
0: fell
1: down?
0: Yeah, the center fielder ran into the wall and ball caromed elsewhere, and it was just a mad scramble for the baseball. They didn't identify, like, the center fielder kind of lost it after it caromed. And then, James Wood just went around the bases.
1: Inside the park.
0: A rare play.
1: Those are fun to watch.
0: What team right now in 2026 is most likely to give up that kind of play? It is your New York Mets.
1: Oh, man.
0: Unbelievable. Congrats to James Wood, though.
1: It's all right. You got the Spurs, so you're just fine.
0: All right, let's move over to our best.
1: All right, my best, something just popped up in the old inbox with the email thing. Hawaii Pacific University adds women's flag football. This is a first in Hawaii. They're the first university that's going to offer women's flag football. It'll be the 11th women's sport in HBU's NCAA Division II program. This seems really cool. Flag football really seems to be picking up. You've got the high school level. They've just had a state championship now for a couple of seasons. And Hawaii Pacific University going to add it for the first time. And they're saying for student athletes to apply as soon as possible. There'll be a head coaching announcement soon. And, yeah, they plan to be playing in the Pacific West Conference this year. They're going to try to set up some games against club teams on Oahu and find some other schools like that. But, women's flag football at HBU, kind of cool.
0: Yeah, no, I think that's an amazing thing. It is catching on everywhere, right, across the the prep ranks, an outlet for young girls, women to play football. It is, I think, a sport that has seen, in terms of its participation numbers, has just seen this huge explosion of interest. So it makes a lot of sense. And I think the other thing, too, is for a Hawaii-based sports program to field and sponsor women's flag football. Like, you're talking about a talent pool here in your backyard that is going to be legit. Legit, for sure.
1: Yeah, definitely. Shout out to HPU. That's neat.
0: All right, so my best is moving back over to basketball. I don't know if you saw this, but Shaquille O'Neal, part of the Inside the NBA crew, he earned his master's at LSU, and he walked at the LSU graduation this past weekend. And when he was introduced, you know how you're able to give your name and you write that down and you spell it out phonetically, and that's why the person who reads your name will say something like Tanner Hallsworth. But in this case, Shaquille O'Neal gave them this name, and this is what they read when he took the stage, was Shaquille, I hate Charles Barkley O'Neal. That's what they read at the LSU graduation. Everyone laughed. It was awesome. Shaq looked genuinely happy, ear-to-ear smile. It's a pretty cool accomplishment. I kind of love that kind of stuff when guys stick to that commitment to further their education. I think that's awesome.
1: How have we not found the audio of Tanner having his name read at graduation?
0: Yeah, we need to find that. Does somebody have that out there? Does one of your family members have that, right? Tanner? No one was recording that? No one was doing the video recording of that?
3: I got photos.
1: Well, that doesn't do us any good.
0: Come on. Come on, Hallsworth family. Tanner did point out a pretty funny thing, though. He goes, how'd you like to go through all of that schooling? You earn your degree at LSU. You are part of the graduation ceremony. Your last name starts with O. Let's say OP, okay? Like, your last name is like Oplum or something like that. And the guy in front of you who's getting announced is Shaquille I Hate Charles Barkley O'Neal. Like, talk about stealing their shine, man. That's a tough act to follow
1: That's a good point.
0: Yeah. Also, is there anyone with the last name Oplum?
1: Oppenheimer?
0: That would have been a joke.
1: That would have been a good one.
0: Dun, dun.
1: Dun, dun. Dun, dun.
0: All right. Hey, safe travels.
1: Yeah,
0: I'll see you up
1: you
0: there.
1: You too. See you
0: all
1: up
0: right,
1: there.
0: Have a good one, everybody.
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8: Well, hey, everybody. Welcome to this edition of the Rich Eisen Show. Back in the chair after a few days in walkabout. In the great states of Connecticut and New York. I am sitting back in the chair right here in Los Angeles, California. 844-204-RICH is the number to dial. Disney Plus, the ESPN app, ESPN Radio, Sirius XM Channel 80. Hello to the audiences watching and listening. And thanks to Kirk Morrison and Tommy P, Tom Pelissero, for expertly holding down this fort over the last few days. So much to talk about since I last sat in this chair. The NFL released its schedule. Aaron Rodgers is back in the NFL as the quarterback of the Pittsburgh Steelers. The NBA playoffs advanced. The NHL playoffs advanced. And Ohtani is pitching again tonight, looking for a Cy Young Award, while also hitting very well. Speaking of
3: hitting,
8: good to see you over
3: well.
8: There, Christopher Brockman. How are you?
3: I mean, it's okay to say he's not hitting very well, because he's not.
8: All right.
3: He's hitting.
8: Good to see you over there, Chris.
3: Hey, what's up, man?
8: Good to see you back in your
3: Great
8: chair.
3: Great to see you, man. What's up?
8: DJ Mikey D is
9: Good morning, Rich.
8: Nuts. That's Mike Del Tufo. Hello, TJ Jefferson. What's going on?
9: Great to see you back, Richard. Of all those things you mentioned, the one thing that you forgot, and I can understand how you could because there's so much.
8: I was in the New York metropolitan area. I know where you're going.
9: It's a Mets town. We've proven that. Subway Series champions.
3: Mets town.
9: It's a Mets town. You know, you
8: didn't really want to talk about it. It just confirms what the mercenary once upon a time said.
9: Well, he knew it.
8: Very good.
9: Side to be.
3: That's
9: terrible. Right
8: no, we'll talk. We'll talk some baseball on this program.
9: We'll talk about
8: the NFL schedule has been released, so I have yet to play the win loss game with the Rich Eisen Show audience, which I've been told in my absence has been dialing 844-204.
3: I thought you've just been champing at the bit to play the Rams and Chiefs.
8: Very good. Okay. I appreciate it.
3: I didn't know if that was.
8: No, it's okay.
9: Well,
8: you can slander me all you wish.
9: Is that slander?
8: It is.
9: I don't think that's true.
3: It hurts sometimes.
8: It is. No, call up and let's play the win-loss game, everybody. I've got the schedule right here in front of me. All right, let's talk about the latest in the NBA playoffs, which is the Cleveland Cavaliers coming off of that Game 7 blowout win in Detroit after failing to close things out in the Eastern Conference semifinals against Detroit in their home court. My goodness gracious.
3: That's the way to put it.
8: And we were all wondering, would their seven-game slog against Detroit bring Cleveland to New York City against a well-rested Knicks team, tired and beaten down, and with the Knicks potentially, however, be rusty for sitting out a week, even though that extra time allowed them to get OG Anunoby back in their lineup.
9: Right.
8: And through three-plus quarters of this game, it was on the side of Knicks being rusty and the Cavaliers being full of momentum, coming off of the blowout win in Detroit, blowing the doors off of Madison Square Garden to the tune of 93-71 with 7:50 remaining. And if you looked at your ESPN app at the time, you saw Cleveland having a win probability of 99.9%.
9: Jeez.
8: I mean, if Anthony Edwards was on the Knicks, he would have been congratulating the Cleveland Cavaliers.
3: He would have walked off.
8: 8 minutes to go.
3: Yeah, exactly.
8: Walked over and just shook their hand.
3: Hey, that's a great game. 1, 2, 3, K.
8: No. But the Knicks did not pull their starters, as the Timberwolves did at that time. They kept their starters in. And Jalen Brunson came up with a performance for the ages that will be talked about in New York for some time to come, especially if the Knicks are having a special season unfold, as it appears to be. Because number 11 sparked a 44-11 run for the rest of the way. 44-11 is how the Knicks outscored Cleveland after being down by 22. And the numbers are breathtaking. Jalen Brunson at one point had 5 straight field goals to cut the Cavaliers' lead to 5. He was unbelievable. Exactly who Knicks fans hoped would show up and rescue the day. All of the Knicks offensive juggernaut conversations about how Karl Anthony Towns is a point center and how everything was working through him. All of that went out the window, and hero ball returned, and as Mike Breen called him, the Brunson burner got turned on. And he put on a cape and is exactly why he's one of the greatest Knicks of all time.
10: one of my favorite Knicks of all time, the guy who pulled me back in from the Dolan wormhole to start rooting for this team again.
11: You were out.
10: I was way out. I couldn't have been more out. I was more out than Charles Oakley, which is what caused me to be out.
11: Thanks.
10: And this guy just pulled me back in because he's exactly what the Knicks needed and were looking for years when nobody was willing to take Dolan's money and try and lead a comeback for this franchise. Unbelievable game one Eastern Conference final performance, 16 of his 38 in the fourth quarter. A little bit of Bridges, a little bit of Shamet sprinkled in. A sousance of Ananobi.
11: Oh.
10: Write that down.
11: I don't know how to spell that.
12: Big word alert. I think it's with an S.
10: And the Knicks come up with the win, and the Cavaliers are now in a fetal position. And this is what Brunson had to say afterwards.
13: Keep fighting. Keep chipping away. You know, we're not going to get it back in one possession. Most importantly, sticking together. You know, no matter how that game finished, you know, habits translate. And so they get translated to the next game. So just finishing the game strong, regardless of whatever's going on, making sure we're having the right habits. So, you know, we'll be going the next game. You know, we're doing what we're doing. You know, we're not just giving up. You know, that's, we don't want to give up ever. And so just having faith in each other.
10: Got to wonder how many of those words and that mindset was born out of what happened the last time the Knicks hosted a game one of the Eastern Conference. I wonder what happened on that night. Oh, yes, the choke sign.
12: The bounce.
10: They're the ones who choked. The Knicks' big lead choked away Tyrese Halliburton with Reggie Miller at the microphone, putting the choke sign. Now Landry Shamet is looking towards the rafters.
12: Shamet!
10: Scoring touchdown, while Kenny Atkinson, the head coach of the Cavs, who is on the griddle today for
11: just
10: not one of firing them off a timeout or two. Although I saw all of the Brunson montages I've seen, a couple timeouts he did fire off. But certainly when Brunson hit that three to make it a five-point game. That said, he's on the griddle a little bit.
11: That was the 18-1 run, right?
10: But the storyline that will linger all day today and into game two involves James Harden, who, as we all know, is going to the Hall of Fame. He's going to have an orange jacket one day. He will be a first ballot Hall of Famer. Mm-hmm. He's going there. The question is, what else will be the conversation? And the conversation involving him in the playoffs is that he's going to disappear. And his defense on Brunson is front and center. Front and center, especially when the opposing head coach flat out says he was the target in the fourth quarter. His defensive skills was the target in the fourth quarter, as Mike Brown said after the game.
14: It's sometimes you got to do what the game dictates. And
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0: Puglisi. 2 days after an NBA playoff performance for the ages, Victor Wembanyama leads the Spurs against the Thunder in Game 2 of the West Finals tonight. Coverage in an hour on ESPN Radio. To keep Wemby from another Superman-like performance, OKC's got to put a big man on him, advises NBA champion Brendan Haywood.
1: Chet got to go guard. Chet got to come out and play. Chet, listen, you are all defensive player. You're a young guy in this league. You got to go get that smoke. We ain't saying you're going to stop Wemby, but the first thing I would do if I'm OKC is I got to put a big body on dude and help from another area.
0: Brendan Haywood on Freddie and Harry. Chet would be 7'1", OKC center Chet Holmgren. Thunder down 1-0 in that series. New Mavericks president Masai Ujiri said removing coach Jason Kidd was a difficult decision and was his decision alone. Avalanche defenseman Cale Makar will miss the NHL's West Final opener versus the Golden Knights tonight. Face-off on ESPN in an hour. Makar is dealing with multiple injuries, and the team says he is day-to-day. The Sabres rewarded coach Lindy Ruff with helping end the team's 14-year playoff drought. Buffalo signing Ruff to a 2-year extension. Steelers quarterback Aaron Rodgers told reporters he will retire after the 2026 NFL season, which will be his 22nd in the league. Baseball, Toronto veteran starter Jose Berríos underwent a full Tommy John surgery on his right elbow today. He'll be sidelined well into the 2027 season. Latest blow to Toronto's injury-ravaged rotation, Shane Bieber remains sidelined by forearm stiffness. Cody Pounce out for the season with a knee injury. Max Scherzer's been limited by forearm and ankle injuries.
2: Hey, it's Michelle's Mom, and coming up Thursday, Jalen Brunson lit up the Garden in the fourth quarter to lead the Knicks to a huge win in Game 1. I'll tell you if you'll be able to do it again. 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

0: San Antonio has taken game one of the Western Conference Finals. They steal home court. They outlast the Thunder in two overtimes.
1: It was a war of wills.
0: Side for Wemby. Makes the catch. Nobody's there. There is a whistle and one.
2: I think we got the best player in the world on our team. I think you saw that tonight.
1: I feel like it was a great effort from everybody. 1 through 15.
0: To Harper on the left. Puts it on the deck. On the drive. Glides in. Puts it up and in.
1: We as a team are ready to go in any environment, in any place, against anybody.
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5: So where should we start the show tonight, Ian? Is there anything going on in sports?
6: No, nothing. You know, just a little thing, you know, the chase for Lord Stanley.
5: A couple conference finals.
6: Little game, you know, game two in the Western Conference Finals was pure sports hate. And as you know, I love me some sports hate. Which, by the way, is there anything else going on in your world, Miss Wilson? Where is there a babysitter maybe right there? Where
5: I'm like, where are you going with this? You see, where? You go hate, and then you go to my world. I'm like, I don't know. Who do I hate right now?
6: There's no hate, but
5: definitely don't hate babysitters. Love babysitters.
6: Finally found a babysitter.
5: Yes.
6: Right.
5: Well, yeah. At least for now, unfortunately, her availability is going to be limited. And I'm thinking after the way that my kids are behaving tonight. Her availability is going to be really limited. Yes, that all of a sudden she's going to be very unavailable after today.
6: Let's get to Wemby, right?
5: Okay.
6: And everything involving OKC.
5: So, yes, game two, Spurs Thunder. That tip-off will be at 8:30 p.m. Eastern, which means the pregame show right here on ESPN Radio will be at 8 p.m. Eastern. You also mentioned it in the NHL. You've got Knights, Avs, the puck drops in that game.
6: Game one.
5: At 8 p.m. Eastern. So we will be keeping you all ready for both of those games here on ESPN Radio. And then, of course, you'll get all your coverage throughout the evening here on ESPN Radio, and they'll be updating you on the NHL action as well. But this is going to be a beaut here in Game 2 because, boy, do we have a beaut in Game 1. And the conference finals, generally, because we could talk about last night as well.
6: Yep.
5: But these playoffs, these NBA playoffs, I think, and maybe I'm living in the moment, I think they have been so good, so particularly fun this year. And this was the series, Spurs Thunder, that we all wanted to see. We got it. Game one delivered every single ounce of it straight to our dreams. Is it possible that game two could live up to that at all?
6: No. I don't think it will. Meaning two OTs. The sports hate is for everyone thought that we were full of bleep, right? Coming into game one, and you didn't think that Wemby and the Spurs hated OKC and SGA and Chet Holmgren. Well, there you go, because it's vice versa. Also, Chet does not like, you know, Wemby going back to when they were 17, 18 years old. Wemby did not like SGA getting that damn, you know, MVP trophy right in front of him when he finished, again, not first, not second, but third. And if you don't think that chapped his, you know what?
5: Oh, it did. He said it did. I mean, after the game.
6: Absolutely it did.
5: To that reporter essentially said, did you have extra motivation because you had to sit there and watch that award go to SGA?
6: Hakeem Olajuwon, right?
5: And his response was, yeah, everything you just said.
6: Yeah.
5: The reporter. So it didn't come out of his mouth, but also I'm verifying everything y'all just said because I am salty AF, and he was, I don't know if he needs to play with an extra chip on his shoulder. It's the conference finals, but it's there either way.
6: But I love his attitude, and then you and I talked about this two nights ago. I am so damn tired of the jersey swaps, right? And everyone loving each other, and let's go play a game, and then after the game, we'll hug it up, you know, and hey, man, you want to go to dinner? Wemby is not like that. Wemby he wants to whip your ass. That's it.
5: And
6: end of conversation. And he, to your point, and he did. Now, he played 49 minutes.
5: Yes.
6: Look, you're coming on, I get it. He's young. It's, you know, he's had a day to rest. He didn't have to travel, but when you're looking at the regular season, he only played 40-plus twice.
5: Yeah, that was a career high for him. Game one was a career high for him. Now, I get that his career is in its infancy stage here in the NBA. But that's a career high in terms of minutes. And he's doing it in postseason action. And that's important, Ian, because we know that postseason basketball is different. We know the tempo of it. We know how hard everybody tries. Physicality. All of it, the physicality of all of it. It is different. And so now he's out there for more minutes than he's ever been out there in his career. I do think that that could end up being a factor, even for a guy so young.
6: Yeah, and that's why I can't wait to watch the start of this game. Because I think the first 5 minutes of the game and then the first five of the second half are going to dictate a hell of a lot as to how this damn thing plays out. And I can't wait to watch it because, look, when you're talking 49 minutes, you know, and when we watched that game, game one, in two OTs, it was a physical, very physical, old school basketball game. He got beat up a little bit, and he took every bit of it and threw it right back at the Thunder. SGA looked a bit timid to me at times.
5: Yeah, it was not his best game by any means.
6: Hell no. So, you know, you look at Wemby, 49 minutes, the most he's ever played in any game in his life. And he had 41 and 24. Man, I don't expect that kind of a performance again tonight. I'm looking at the Thunder and it led by SGA, you know, to have a remarkable, remarkable night tonight. I'll tell you right now, bet to your hands bleed, give me the Thunder on DraftKings, -7. I'm laying it. I'll bet anybody right now on this show all the money in my wallet. Now, no. I have not seen if my wife or daughter got into my wallet, mm-hmm. so I don't know exactly what's in it.
5: Do I have to bet the money in my wallet?
6: No.
5: Because
6: mine.
5: If we're just betting money, mine. I feel better mine. About it. Okay.
6: It might be $5. It might be $500. I have no earthly idea. Oh, hell no.
5: I have no money in my wallet. I can tell everybody that in
6: America.
5: You don't
6: carry cash?
5: Heck no. No cash whatsoever. I'm not saying never.
6: So in other words,
5: but rarely.
6: If you ever laid that wager down, I would bet you all the money in my wallet. We yes. all now know it is zero.
5: Yeah. Uh huh. Yeah. If I'm saying it, I'm probably full of it. For context.
6: As an attorney, you just gave yourself away.
5: For context, Wemby, his 48 minutes and 42 seconds, a career high there in game one, he played 29.2 minutes per game in the regular season and 28.8 minutes in the first round of the postseason. So when we're talking about him playing 49 minutes in this series, I mean, we're like, it's significantly
6: legs.
5: More
6: tired
5: than
6: legs.
5: Wemby's used to playing, even though he's only 22 years old. So again, that game two in the West, 8 p.m. right here on ESPN Radio and on the ESPN app. We had a hell of a game last night because, boy, do we have a series in the East as well. And speaking of OT, that one also went to OT. The New York Knicks come back. They were down 22 points in the fourth quarter at one point. No problem. Come all the way back. That MSG crowd was absolutely electric in. That game was insane.
6: Hold on. I'm getting text messages from coaches.
5: Going. About us?
6: Yeah, I got 40 in my wallet. I got this in my wallet. All right, stop, folks. All right, look. It was to Amber and the staff. That was it. All right, nobody else can weigh in on the wager of me backing OKC tonight, -7 right here on ESPN Radio. But to your point, last night was unbelievable. I stopped watching at the half.
5: Yeah. So you didn't see it.
6: And I woke up.
5: I was embarrassed as well. I have to admit, I also didn't stay up the whole way.
6: Always.
5: I stayed up longer than the half, but it was bad.
6: You know me. I'm an open blanket, and I could not believe what I woke up to.
5: Yeah.
6: Down 22, and you come back on a 44-11 run to close it out?
5: Historic
6: Holy hell.
5: Stuff.
6: How does that happen? It only happens at the Garden.
5: Yeah.
6: That's it.
5: And man, the Garden was absolutely electric. The New York Knicks had a 0.1% chance in the fourth quarter of winning that game, according to ESPN Atlantics. And they come all the way back, and they do, in fact, take game one against the Cavs. Coming up next, we're going to dive more into that Cleveland Cavaliers meltdown and, of course, get you ready for game two, the Western Conference Finals, coming up next right here on Amber and Ian.
3: 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Now the pressure sits squarely on the Thunder in Game 2 at home. How will they respond? 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
14: Hey, it's Evan Cohen. Coming up Thursday, we'll react to Game 2 of the Western Conference Finals. Plus, after an epic collapse, will the Cavs have enough to rebound in Game 2? It's on Sportsmanlike, 6 a.m. Eastern, right here on ESPN Radio, ESPN2, and ESPNU.

0: San Antonio has taken game one of the Western Conference Finals. They steal home court. They outlast the Thunder in two overtimes.
1: It was a war of wills.
0: Cypher Wemby makes the catch. Nobody's there. There is a whistle and one.
2: I think we got the best player in the world on our team. I think you saw that tonight.
1: I feel like it was a great effort from everybody, 1 to 15.
0: To Harper on the left, puts it on the deck, on the drive, glides in, puts it up and in.
1: We as a team are ready to go in any environment, in any place, against anybody.
3: Game one was absolutely electric between the Spurs and the Thunder. Game two is headed your way right here on ESPN Radio. The coverage is going to get going right here at 8 p.m. Eastern. Tip-off in that game is at 8:30 p.m. Eastern. You're listening to Amber and Ian. We're presented to you by Progressive Insurance. At Ian Fitz, ESPN is how you find him. At Amber W Sports is how you find me. So we're looking ahead and we're looking backwards because last night in the East was every bit as good as it was in the West for game one as well. Let's bring in Antonio Daniels, Sirius XM NBA Radio, of course, 13-year NBA vet as well, joining us here on ESPN Radio. And Antonio, we appreciate your time. Let's start with last night, because last night was insane. Obviously, the Garden was insane. But if you are a Cavs fan, would you be taking solace in the fact that they were up 22 points through three quarters, or would you feel absolutely defeated today like the series is already over?
4: I feel absolutely defeated.
3: Yeah.
4: Honestly, and I am a ultimate optimist, but I would feel ultimately defeated today. And here's the reason why: because you were up 22 in Madison Square Garden. You know, to win this series, you're going to have to win one on the road. You're going to have to win one on the road. Your best opportunity was last night for a number of reasons. Biggest reason was because the New York Knicks hadn't played in 8 days. So now you have the rhythm versus rest conversation. And you can tell in the first 41 minutes, the Cleveland Cavaliers came out in a great rhythm. They were playing like a team that was fresh out of a seven-game series. And then for that last 7 minutes, it all fell apart. I can tell you this. It is difficult. It is difficult losing a historic lead like they did, and now to come back in game 2, 3, 4, 5, and 6 and still have that same energy intensity. That is a hard loss to recover from, in my opinion, for the Cleveland Cavaliers.
5: Don't disagree one bit. And by the way, we go to OKC, game coming up tonight right here on ESPN Radio. They had a lot of rest, right? And the Spurs were just tested in a long series. How much do you think that it was just the Spurs having OKC's number in game one in this series versus that thing – you just mentioned rhythm versus rest.
4: Well, I actually picked San Antonio to win game one. I actually picked the Cleveland Cavaliers to pick game one for that reason. Teams that come in with rhythm are operate on a completely different level. When you have just won, you know, 24, 48, 72 hours prior to, and you're right back up, it's completely different than sitting dormant from a team that has been sitting for 6, 7, 8 days. I'm telling you, it is hard because in those days that you're off, you cannot replicate an NBA game. You can't. You can try. You can get out there. You can get up and down a little bit. But the NBA game is completely different. And you saw two teams in the San Antonio Spurs and also the Cleveland Cavaliers that played and entered on the road like two teams that were in rhythm. And you saw two other teams, like the New York Knicks and the Oklahoma City Thunder, that were playing like teams that were rested and trying to play themselves into a rhythm.
3: Antonio Daniels joining us here on Amber and Ian. So, Antonio, that makes sense to me, but I'm confused by it still, because then I see all across the league, obviously, all the load management all throughout the season, right? And so, like, that leads me to believe that rest is good, and then your body's better, and you're a better player when you're resting, but then you're saying that there's a rhythm to it. So is that just applicable in the postseason?
4: Well, I don't believe in load management. I don't believe in it. And Adam Silver said it a million times. There's no data that supports load management. There isn't. And this is a completely different conversation for a totally different day. But sitting 7, 8 days is completely different in this particular sense than low managing. Because low managing, you have a game every other day, and you're healthy enough to play, but you're choosing not to. This type of rest is different because you don't have a choice but to rest. So it's not like a situation where you can play if you wanted to. The New York Knicks couldn't have played anybody. You know, once they ran through Atlanta, once they ran through the Philadelphia 76ers, there was nothing for them to do but rest. They didn't have a choice. So that's not low managing. That's actually resting. But when you are resting, it's tough to keep that same rhythm that you have been in. That's hard to do. And I think you saw that in these first two game ones. I think you'll see a completely different Oklahoma City Thunder team tonight in game two, because they knocked the rust off a little bit in game one.
5: I could not agree more. And look, I covered you guys when you were part of the San Antonio Spurs and the Dallas Mavericks. That was pure sports hate, and there ain't nothing wrong with that because it was awesome. And when you won a title, mm-hmm. I think it was, what, 99?
4: Mm-hmm.
5: Yep. Yeah, so you know what sports hate's all about. It was, you know, Dirk and the Mavs and you know, Duncan and all you guys with the Spurs. It was pure mm-hmm. sports hate. How hard is it to keep that animosity in check, for lack of a better term, because what we have here between the Spurs and OKC

0: Good question. And
1: see how hard of a time that we have to come up with another rivalry?
2: I mean, people are going to want to say, like, Celtics, Lakers or something, but that's on history. You know?
0: No.
1: That's tradition.
0: It's not modern day.
1: That's tradition.
0: Modern day right now, I think that this has the potential to be the best that we have, because it's the same division like you guys were with Dirk and the Mavs.
1: Okay, so here's the thing. The reason that it is, this is the best rivalry, is because these are two teams with two young stars on the same timeline in the same conference, whose teams are trajecting in the same direction. That's what makes this a rivalry. Also, the fact that we know that Victor Wembanyama has a dislike for Chet Holmgren. Mm-hmm. We know that.
0: And
1: here's
0: versa.
1: The thing. Tonight, I don't know if there's more pressure on SGA being the MVP of the league in back-to-back seasons, or there's more pressure on Chet Holmgren to match the disdain and dislike that Victor Wembanyama has for him. You got to match it. I'm not saying you got to go out there and do anything crazy, but Victor Wembanyama is taking fire. He's taking energy to Chet Holmgren in the Oklahoma City Thunder. And what we saw in game one, Chet Holmgren was not willing to match that energy. Mm-hmm. For the Oklahoma City Thunder to have a chance in this series, Chet Holmgren has to match that energy. If not, this is going to start a different narrative and a different conversation surrounding the Oklahoma City Thunder in the offseason.
0: Hey, Amber, you hear the tone there from AD?
2: Mm-hmm. I feel a little bit. It's like
0: match
2: the energy of the 8-foot tall alien who's out there doing magical things on a basketball court. Antonio Daniels joining us.
1: Here's the thing, though. Yeah. Oklahoma City has their own version of the alien.
0: There you go.
1: They have their own version. Obviously, Victor Wembanyama's on a different planet, no pun intended. But listen, Chet Holmgren ain't no slouch.
2: Fair enough.
1: He was an all-star, too.
2: Right.
1: You know, he's not 7'5", but when you look and you break down their skill set, they can both shoot it, they can both rim protect, they can both run, they can both handle it. Like, yeah, you have to match that energy. Outside of Giannis Antetokounmpo, I don't know if there is a better matchup for Victor Wembanyama, then Chet Holmgren. So you have to take that challenge. This is what the postseason is all about.
0: I love it.
2: You can hear Antonio Daniels alongside Rob Perez every weekday from 2 to 4 p.m. Eastern all year long on Sirius XM NBA Radio Channel 86. Thanks, Antonio. We appreciate your time as always.
1: For sure. Anytime. Thanks for having me.
2: 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I mean, he's right. Obviously, Chet Holmgren's an excellent player. It's just funny because, like, Wemby is a player of the likes of which we have never seen before in NBA history. The things that dude is doing with that athleticism at that size and that touch. And yet...
0: That three that he hit...
2: Chet got the better of him when they were young, when they were teens. Clearly, Wemby's never forgotten that.
0: That three-pointer that Wemby hit, right?
2: Oh, it's insane.
0: In OT, are you kidding me?
2: Can you imagine 20 years ago saying a dude that height would even be able to hit it?
0: Never.
2: Period.
0: No. From the logo?
2: Nevertheless, like that.
0: No shot.
2: But
0: you heard Antonio's tone take a different turn there, right? When you're talking about rivalries and sports hate and disdain, dislike, however you want to go with it. This is pure sports, I'll say it, because my mom lived it, hate, and I'm all for it. Bring it on coming up in about 35 minutes here.
2: Your mama and Antonio Daniels' mamas sound a little different. I feel like Mama Fitz would co-sign
0: hate.
2: Using the term hate when it comes to this. Coming up next, big deal, not a big deal, right here on ESPN Radio.
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1: I'm Christine Lisi. Game one of the NBA's Western Conference Finals in instant classic with a performance by Spurs superstar Victor Wembanyama in leading San Antonio to a double overtime win at Oklahoma City. We will find out what the teams do for an encore in game two tonight. ESPN radio coverage in 29 minutes. New Mavericks president Masai Ujiri called the decision to remove coach Jason Kidd a difficult one and one that was his alone. ESPN NBA insider Shams Charania.
2: Masai Ujiri comes in, and I think for him, it's a complete restart. A clean slate, a fresh start for the entire organization. They've already fired Nico Harrison. Now you fire Jason Kidd. You still have Kyrie Irving on this team who you feel like has a future with Cooper Flagg. Everything around this organization, that's the one element of the team that's not going to change. It's Cooper Flagg.
1: Shams on the Pat McAfee Show. Avalanche defenseman Cale Makar dealing with multiple injuries out of the NHL's West Final opener tonight versus the Golden Knights, opening face-off top of the hour on ESPN. After ending a 14-year playoff drought, the Sabres rewarded coach Lindy Ruff with a 2-year extension. Steelers quarterback Aaron Rodgers told reporters he'll retire after the 2026 NFL season, which will be number 22 in the league for him. Baseball, the Rays, the team with the best record in the American League, defeated the Orioles 5-3, their 15th win in 19 games. Twins 4, Astros 1, Joe Ryan struck out 12 in 7 innings. Sal Stewart 4-for-5 with a couple of runs scored. Reds top the Phillies 9-4. Randy Arozarena has driven in 2 runs, scored 3 others in the Mariners 5-4 win over the White Sox. Austin Riley, 3 runs, a 3-run blast. Braves up 3-1 on the Marlins.
3: Hey, it's your resident Super Bowl champ Chris Candy coming up Thursday after blowing a 22-point fourth quarter lead. I'll tell you why Game 2 is a must-win for the Cavs. It's on Sportsmanlike, 6 a.m. Eastern, right here on ESPN Radio, ESPN2, and ESPNU.
4: 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We are taking you up to game two of the Western Conference Finals. The Spurs and the Thunder get it going. 8 p.m. Eastern right here on ESPN Radio. We'll have our pregame show. 8:30 p.m. Eastern is tip-off in that game. So you're going to definitely want to keep it here for that. At Ian Fitz ESPN is where you're going to want to find him. At Amber W Sports is where you're going to want to find me. And we're going to find out together what's a big deal and what's not a big deal.
0: It's making headlines.
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0: But is it a big deal or not a big deal with Amber and Ian?
4: And the hardest working producer in the business, Stosh, hello.
6: Got the right guy there? I don't know.
4: You're on the grind right now.
7: She's looking for something.
4: No, I'm not. I feel for our producers during this time of year because you and I were hopping off there making way for some NBA basketball. We get to go on with our evenings, and they don't get to do that back there in Bristol. Because they got to bring you the NBA basketball. So there you go. He's working hard. He's doing multiple things tonight.
6: We're going on with our evening, just in a different way.
4: A very different way. A much harder way than the way I have these two kids that I have at home tonight, they're on one. So your way actually might be easier, Stosh. I got to be honest.
6: having raised 5, I'll say yes.
4: You know.
6: So I can't do this first story without an appropriate setup.
7: Hold on a minute.
6: Oh, wait, go ahead.
7: I love the fact that you said having raised 5, and everybody in their cars right now are going, damn, 5? Yeah.
4: That's a lot of kids.
7: Yeah,
4: folks. That's a lot of kids.
7: I have enough trouble with 2, much less 5.
4: He had 5 on purpose.
7: He's got a starting basketball team.
4: All with the same woman.
7: Right. Of the same woman. Oh, my Lord.
4: He planned to have 5 children. Yeah.
6: Wife wanted 6.
4: Yeah, he stopped at 1 short.
6: We had to talk her down off of that one, though.
7: She wanted a sub?
6: Yes.
4: Yes, she did.
7: Holy
4: she had
7: hell.
4: A whole starting lineup, but she needed to make sure she had some depth on her bench.
6: Hey, look. Bench depth, very important.
4: It is very important. We might find out tonight.
6: I can't do story one without an appropriate setup, so go ahead, Josiah.
8: Now pay attention.
0: Amber and Ian, Aaron Rodgers Watch.
7: Oh, Lord.
4: We've had that sounder for 4 straight years.
6: Just think, it's almost gone. Today, during Steelers OTAs, Aaron Rodgers dropped this little nugget on us.
9: Aaron, do you believe this could be your last year?
10: Yes. This is it. Yeah.
6: In case you didn't hear it right, he said, yes, this is it.
7: The question was, is this your last season? Yeah.
6: And he'll retire after the upcoming season. Amber, big deal, not a big deal.
4: Well, it really shouldn't be a big deal when the 42-year-old quarterback retires, who's going to be 43 playing this year. That should not be a big deal. But it's Aaron Rodgers. So I guess it's a big deal. Although, Ian, I will believe it when I see it. Because is there going to be some finality to this? Or is he going to make us do some song and dance? So I wouldn't retire that sounder just yet because of the Aaron Rodgers experience. And boy, have we been using that thing for years and years and years. And I think we already thought we would have been able to get rid of it by now.
7: It is not a big deal because I don't believe a word that guy says. There you go.
4: I don't know how many more suitors he would have. Like, he's not going to be a backup in the league. You know, he's not going to be like Russell Wilson. So I don't know how many more suitors
7: Joe Flacco was starting games last year.
4: Yeah, but he sort of fell into that situation.
7: I get it. But still, I mean, he was.
4: Aaron, we'll believe it when we see it, buddy. But good luck this season, dude. At least we have some finality there. He is back. He is playing football.
6: Yay.
7: For one week. Yeah, and then we'll see.
6: All right, next up, this just in from senior insider Sham Sharania. Spurs De'Aaron Fox expected to miss his second straight game tonight against the Thunder due to a right high ankle sprain. Of course, that game, 8 Eastern ESPN Radio. Ian, big deal, not a big deal.
7: Yeah, it's a big deal because, man, the Spurs went with a very, very, very short bench in game one. And, man, I think that plays in. So with no Fox tonight, I told you earlier, I like OKC on DraftKings minus the 7. I think that's a massive deal, especially with Wemby playing 49 minutes in game one. That is a very, very, very big deal tonight.
4: Yeah, I know Wemby's unbelievable, but that really could end up catching up to him, all the minutes and the load that he is having to deal with, regardless of his age. This is a big deal to me also because he was at shoot around in before game one. Remember, De'Aaron Fox was doing, like, he did the walkthrough, he did the shoot around. We thought he was going to play. All the national publications had reported that De'Aaron Fox was playing in game one, and then it was
7: about this time.
4: It was game time.
7: And we got the news. Right now, with us, that we got the news. Yeah,
4: same thing. And we got the news. And sure, could that have been a strategy by San Antonio? It could have been. But it seemed like he was actually trying to go, and he couldn't go. And now he's out another game. And so this leads me to believe that this is a far more serious ankle sprain than we were originally led to believe. Then there's problems here. And ultimately, yes, I get that the Spurs were still able to pull off game one, but it took them OT to do it. You do not want to be missing any of your key pieces.
6: All right, next up. So last night, we learned that the Dallas Mavericks parted ways with head coach Jason Kidd. Today, Mavericks president Masai Ujiri spoke on that decision.
10: Being transparent with everybody, I think a new slate was a good way to look at this because we needed kind of clarity in where we're going rather than sometimes lots of things in the mix. We need to really work on in one direction and how we build this team and how we create winning.
6: All right, Amber, so was this coaching decision made last night in Dallas a big deal, not a big deal?
4: Well, yeah, it's a huge deal. It's a huge deal because it's a head coach in the NBA and also because it's Jason Kidd, right? So it's a huge deal. But I'm not surprised that this happened. Ian, I would imagine that if you're Jason Kidd, the second that they hire a new president, then you're thinking that your job is probably very much on the line because obviously that guy is going to want to come in and clean house and start over fresh and get all of his guys in there or gals in there or gals, Ian. It's 2026,
7: always.
4: Okay?
7: Damn right. Hey.
4: So that's what he's doing.
7: My younger daughter, Marin, man, loves some hoop.
4: There you go. And that's what he should be doing. That's exactly what he should be doing.
7: Look, this is Ujiri coming in going, what'd you think of the Luka trade? Oh, I wanted him gone. Get out. What'd you think of the Luka trade? You hesitated? Get out. What'd you think of the Luka trade? Get out. If you even blinked, right, you're gone. This is a new regime and, as he said it, new slate. And anybody who was involved in the previous regime that led to one of, if not the worst trade since Herschel Walker to the Minnesota Vikings from, ironically, the Dallas Cowboys. You're dreaming. This is Masai Ujiri coming in going, if you thought that was a good move, get the hell out of Dodge. And Jason Kidd, by the way, folks, did not get along with Luca.
4: Seems like a lot of people didn't.
6: He's making a lot of money for a long time to that coach.
7: Yeah,
6: God bless him.
7: By the way, the Dumont family, they're paying him $40 million to go play golf. Right? So don't feel badly for Jason Kidd.
6: All right, we close it out. Of course, it's middle of May. We're seeing graduations across our great country. Tom Brady gave a commencement address this past weekend at Georgetown University's McDonough School of Business. During his speech, Brady pointed to one of the bleakest moments of his career, trailing the Falcons 28-3 in the Super Bowl, and got into a play involving one of his former teammates. Check it out.
11: We called the play. It was a little square out to Danny Amendola. Danny went undrafted out of Texas Tech. He was cut by three NFL teams. He wasn't the tallest, he wasn't the fastest, but he had a huge heart. And he played his ass off in the biggest moments. And I hope you guys find colleagues like Danny. Having business school friends are great, don't get me wrong, but sometimes you need a kid from a glorified community college who can bail your ass out of any jam.
6: Glorified community college.
7: Damn!
6: Ian, was this unnecessary shot at Texas Tech?
4: So good.
7: What did the Red Raiders do to Michigan?
4: Right, I was wondering. Where's the rivalry there?
7: Hell, good Lord. You think Joey Mack, right, and company are sitting there going, why are we catching shrapnel?
4: Yeah, somebody needs to investigate this.
7: What happened? One funny line, delivered in a very monotone yet matter-of-fact fashion.
4: The crowd didn't even react because they didn't know. They're like, huh?
7: It's at Georgetown, the business school. Right. They don't know what Texas Tech is. They've never heard of it, right? I mean,
4: they darn sure don't care.
7: Yeah. They damn sure don't care about football. So
4: why was Tom Brady giving a commencement speech at Georgetown?
7: At a D3 school.
4: Well, I mean, but an excellent school academically here for the business school. But like, why? Tom Brady?
7: I don't have that answer. I do like the message, though, that you never know who you're going to have to rely on. You know, it doesn't matter about where you came from or who your family is or where you went to school. But that was a direct shot at Texas Tech. And there's a deep dive that has to go in there.
4: Why I don't know why. Brady not like Texas Tech?
7: Big deal. I'm going to go big deal.
4: Did his wife's current husband go there?
7: Oh.
4: I don't think so. It's from my
7: damn.
4: I'm just saying. Anyways, moving along.
7: Kung Fu instructor, right? Like, I mean, that guy.
4: Jiu-jitsu.
7: Was that what it was?
4: Yep. They're married. They have a baby now. We wish them well. Coming up next here.
7: Are they? Amber, I didn't know.
4: You're shocked. Yes.
7: I had no idea.
4: Yes. She had a child with
7: and
4: him.
7: And they reproduced. From white belt to black belt. Okay. There you go.
4: Okay. Coming up next here. Let's get back to basketball. Basketball
7: Who?
4: Save us. Can the champs slow down Wemby right here on ESPN Radio?
7: Can they?
0: All the dunks.
12: Cunningham to the basket. And he dunks it with the left hand.
0: The dimes.
12: Stoudic lofts it for James, slams it home.
0: The daggers.
12: Gilgeous Alexander open three. Bang, he got it. And the Thunder have taken the lead.
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0: So now you have it. The conference finals between the Knights and that Avalanche squad tonight. Puck is dropping in a little bit more than 10 minutes from now.
1: Oh, let's go.
0: Courtesy of Altitude 92.5. It is not just the Western Conference Finals in the NBA that we're getting you ready for here on ESPN Radio. And that coverage is going to head your way at 8 p.m. Eastern right here on ESPN Radio. But we're also getting you ready here on Amber and Ian for Knights Avs, Ian, because we're talking about the hate that's going on in the NBA. That's good. There's been a lot of fun in the NHL in this postseason as well.
1: John Tortorella, head coach of the Golden Knights, he got fined $100,000 for people to know. Why? Because he told his team, we're not saying a damn word.
0: We're not talking.
1: We're going to send one player out to the media, and everyone else, put your dress clothes on, get the hell out of Dodge. And the team
0: you
1: got,
0: love that, right?
1: I hate that as a member of the media,
0: but you love that.
1: I love every bit of it because Torts doesn't give a damn. Right?
0: Clearly not.
1: He's made a lot of money.
0: He
1: probably didn't think it was going to be $100,000, but
0: that's when they came out with $100,000, I was like, dang.
1: But a dude's made millions as a head coach, right? But still, you get fined a hundo. And we're not talking $100, right? I mean, that bad boy's got several commas in it. He doesn't care. Maybe in the moment when he had to tell his wife, what? Okay. When it comes to the team, he views that as money well spent. That he's only been there, Amber, for what? 20 games?
0: Mm-hmm.
1: They're 15-4-1 since he took over.
0: Mm-hmm.
1: He's been well-traveled. We all know that. You know, going back to Florida, to the Blue Jackets, you name it. I mean, he's been around the league for so long. I love every aspect of this because he doesn't like Colorado. They don't like him. The Golden Knights don't like the Avs. The Avs don't like the Golden Knights.
0: Everybody thinks the Avs are going to crush them. The Knights had a terrible season. I mean, they were awful. And then here they are in the conference finals.
1: But they brought in Torts, right? Here you go. 15-4-1, man.
0: By the way, the fifth time in 9 seasons of existence that the Las Vegas Golden Knights have been in the Western Conference Finals.
1: Hell, their first year they went to the Stanley Cup Finals.
0: Yeah,
1: so,
0: that's crazy.
1: Torts looks at this going, you find me a hundo? All right. Break that to the family later. But my boys, they love it, meaning the boys in the locker room.
0: You don't think
1: I love every bit of it.
0: You don't think that the Knights are paying for that fine? Like the organization?
1: It's not coming out
0: of his pocket.
1: It's not
0: coming out of his personal
1: bank. Ain't no way.
0: I may have just cost us $100.
1: I got to stroke this check right now.
0: All because I wouldn't let a couple more guys talk to the media.
1: Somebody else is going to do it, and I'm all for it. I can't wait for this game coming up on ESPN between the Avs, and the Golden Knights. This is going to be awesome. If you want value, plus +225 is a series price right now on the Golden Knights. I wouldn't venture out that far onto the ice because it gets a little thin just to stay hockey, right? But why not if you're feeling frisky? Because Torts does.
0: I'm always frisky.
1: Honey, hush.
0: So that was the hockey. But the NBA playoffs, they are on ESPN Radio. Cats game 2 of the Western Conference Finals. Spurs and Thunder Post.